0: follow up as well, so that you're following them up in the next week or even a day if it's needed.
1: Apple has unveiled its latest generation of iPhones, including a foldable version. The iPhone Duo opens to a 7.6-inch display. More than 2 months on from their devastating earthquakes, Venezuelans are still picking up the pieces. While the country's main airport has partially reopened, daily life remains challenging. Thousands of people are living in tents indefinitely, with food and clean water still not easily accessible. Trans World Radio's Annabelle Torrealba told Mission Network News that despite the difficulties, churches have grown closer.
2: They see that the only way for the nation is to stay united, to survive, basically, because many people, they don't have anything.
1: The earthquakes claimed more than 6,500 lives. Tens of thousands are still listed as missing. That's the latest news. Sport is next.
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1: To NRL, Dolphins young gun Jack Bostock says he would love the opportunity to represent Australia. The 23-year-old was called into the New South Wales Origin team this year and will enter the finals series for the first time with the Dolphins. Bostock told Nine News, a kangaroo jersey is the next goal.
4: That and the Origin, so I definitely do want to represent Australia at the end of the year, whether that comes or not. Yeah, we'll just see what happens with this final series.
1: Meantime, the Dolphins are marking their territory in Brisbane with a giant fin set to cruise down the river from midday today. That's the latest Vision National News. I'm Naomi Millen.
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1: Time now for a look at the weather. An area of low pressure over inland eastern WA is producing storms which extend into western Northern Territory and northwest South Australia. A cold front passing over southeast Australia is bringing showers to eastern New South Wales. A cold and unstable air mass following the front is bringing showers to Tasmania. To the capital cities, Sydney 18 and mostly sunny, 15 with increasing sunshine for Melbourne, Brisbane 22 with clearing showers, 23 and sunshine for Perth, Adelaide 19 and sunny, 18 and sunshine for Canberra, Hobart 18 and sunny, and 34 and sunny skies for Darwin. 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
6: In the Bible, in Romans 12, verse 18, it says, "Do your part to live in peace with everyone as much as possible." 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
5: This is 2020 with Neil Johnson, helping you make sense of life, culture and current events from a biblical perspective.
7: Hey, just great to be back with you. Welcome along, another 2020, and some really engaging conversations coming over the hours ahead. And if you are scientifically minded, a particular conversation that you will certainly be very interested in coming 25 minutes from now. I mean, the sort of science we'll be talking about today maybe is beyond most mere mortals. I'll put myself into that category. But hey, we're not afraid to dive into the deep end and explore some deeper things. Get ready, though, for a remarkable journey ahead today to the frontier where physics, information, and the nature of reality converge. Let me just say that again. The frontier where physics, information, and the nature of reality converge. Imagine a conversation that could lead us from pure information science to Jesus? Well, our special guest today identifies four fundamental concepts or paradigms that need to be to Jesus. Well, our special guest today identifies four fundamental concepts

suggests that information may play a more central role than anyone has ever imagined. It'll be an important conversation, I suspect even a groundbreaking conversation, especially for those who struggle with the concept of God or a designer in creation. It's a conversation like this that puts you on the front foot and actually puts you a foot ahead of where everyone else talking about these sorts of issues is really at. Get ready, a great conversation. Dr. Robert Wiles will be joining us, senior lecturer in the ANU Rural Clinical School. He's got a third book out. This one's called Information Mechanics, Constructing the Cosmos. We'll open talkback lines for your questions, comments. You might even have a critique. It might be one of those ones. It's on a big different level. We'll keep it as close to understanding as possible. I mean, I'm going to try and understand it. If I can get my head around it, you can too. So we'll open our talkback lines when that conversation gets underway. You don't have to wait. You can send us a text on 0447-488-316. That conversation is coming 25 minutes from now. Before that, we're back with Family Voice Australia. Andrew McColl, he's been working on what he calls the Christian mobilisation, catch this, from boot camp to battle. You'll be familiar with the sort of metaphors we'll often use when talking about what's described as a war on Christian values. Well, the response is a call on every Christian believer to be more confident and active, even as a, you know, in the vein of a warrior, ready to take up the battle for truth and righteousness, not by physical violence, but as a follower of Christ, recognizing the need to resist the assault on all things Christian. Hey, get ready for that conversation with Andrew McColl. That's coming just ahead. Engaging conversations today on 2020.

0: Well, here we are on a great adventure as Christian believers. That's Steve Curtis Chapman. You're on Vision. It's Neil with you on 2020. And Andrew McColl back with us from Family Voice Australia. He's been working on a series encouraging Christians not to stay in perpetual training, but to progress to being an active follower of Christ. Now, you might remember old hymns like Onward Christian Soldiers, Marching as to War, with the cross of Jesus going on before. Well, Andrew's been framing thoughts to encourage believers to move from boot camp and into that march, into that battle. Well, Andrew McColl is Family Voice Australia State Director for Queensland. He's back with us. Hey, Andrew, welcome back to 2020.
1: Good morning, Neil, and good morning, listeners.
0: Okay, Andrew, this is a new series you're working on now. No doubt you'll be building precept upon precept, and there'll be some good things coming over some conversations ahead. Hey, where do we want to start? I know you always love to start with Scripture.
1: Well, I do, and the Bible tells us, Neil, in Psalm 68, verses 1 to 3, "Let God arise, let his enemies be scattered, and let those who hate him flee before him. As smoke is driven away, so drive them away. As wax melts before the fire, so let the wicked perish before God. But let the righteous be glad, let them exult before God. Yes, let them rejoice with gladness."
0: And we might be thinking, you know, if God is on our side, who can be against us? Give us some insight here. What are you seeing today? When we talk about scriptures like that, is there a rubber hits the road thought you have around us Aussies here in Australia?
1: Well, we have some 20 months now, Neil, until the next federal

0: the federal election is due, and we have to ask ourselves, what have we been witnessing? And I want to suggest that we have been witnessing a wholesale assault on anything remotely Christian in the nation. Our Prime Minister's only interest in Australia's Christian heritage seems to be removing it. One might ask, why would he do that? Well, he's a man of the left whose only practical association with Christians relates to how to take political and practical advantage of them. That's the left for you. In matters of gender, he said he's not interested in the culture wars, but actually that's nonsense. Mr. Albanese has always held leftist views. He doesn't care about God, so he doesn't care to honour him ever, including the fundamental issue of gender. And this is not a lesson in biology. It's a lesson in how to hate women in one easy lesson. Mr. Albanese even refuses to acknowledge that women need their own safe places, such as restrooms. This attitude applies everywhere to all females. So if your granddaughter, wife, sister, mother, or grandmother enters a female public toilet, what are their chances of finding a man there? Does the PM think it matters? No. He refused to lift a finger recently when faced with it in Parliament. Of course gender matters. It's mattered ever since Genesis 1:27 when God made us male and female. The fact is, and it doesn't require a biology degree, it's simply impossible for men and women to swap sexes. The differences are built in. They are innate to us, to our being. The wise thing is to accept the differences and how God has made us. Now, is it somehow fair that a man competes in women's sports? Before I answer that question, let's go back further and answer this one. Why do we have sport differentiated between men and women? It's because men and women are much different. Permitting men to play against women in, say, a soccer game is foolish and dangerous because men, on average, are bigger, heavier, stronger, and faster. But the PM refuses to involve himself in this to the detriment of all females and to the disgust of all normal men. This is a practical lesson in the implications of atheism, because the biblical notions of men and women made in the image of God are scoffed at. Now, we've learned from the 20th century that where politicized atheism always finishes up, the innocent get hurt. Just last week, Bernard Lane explained that, and I quote, "Australia's health profession watchdog, ARPRA, looks very much like a willing victim of capture by gender ideology. This is a shocking fact, funded by our taxes. Our federal health minister, paid around $400,000 annually, knows all this and does nothing. Why do we have a health minister? Why do we have a health department when neither will acknowledge such basic facts as male and female? Secondly, Neil, we've just seen the federal government burst through the $1 trillion debt ceiling. Was all this brought on by Labor? No. The coalition contributed to this too. It's come about because of one attitude, and one attitude only. We take your money and spend it, and if you don't like it, it's too bad. This leads to a host of little things, such as Mr. Albanese giving the Papua New Guinea government $600 million to establish a rugby league team. But PNG politics is notoriously corrupt. Where did that $600 million finish up? Can anybody tell me? Then there was $150 million granted by the PM to selected Australian media outlets to combat media misinformation. This sounds like a bribe to me, utterly unparalleled in our history. Then there's the ballooning and expensive public service. James McPherson from Sky News claims that the size of the federal public service has gone from 159,000 in 2022 to 195,000 at the end of 2025. The Climate Change Department has gone up to 2,420 bureaucrats. So why is this? Well, the Labor Party's Achilles heel has always been keeping expenditure under control. Their former treasurer, Wayne Swan, said he'd keep his four budgets in the black, but they never were. Just recently, the Labor Party made him a life member. The list goes on, Neil. James McPherson also explained that there's something rather absurd about an Australian government spending millions of dollars staging an international climate summit because it wants to demonstrate its global leadership, and then apparently having to recruit people to sit in the audience. And remember what this summit is supposedly about: reducing emissions. So you'd think the fewer people getting on planes to fly to Fiji, the better, but apparently not. In order to avoid the embarrassment of a sparsely attended summit about the urgent need to slash emissions, Chris Bowen is flying people internationally to take up the seats, unquote. So for a good Labor man, debt doesn't matter, but we, our children and our grandchildren will be paying for decades from now.
1: You know, we might take a little cue and say, pray for the Prime Minister and for the ministers in our government. And whether you love them or loathe them, their politics, we as believers are called to pray for all of those who govern over us. And some pretty severe things that you're saying there about the Prime Minister and about the Labor government. Hey, what now, Andrew?
0: Well, I've only made reference, Neil, to two things: the issue of gender and debt. I haven't even referred to abortion, the worst possible stain on our record. There are many more I could raise, but we must reflect on what the Prime Minister and the Labor Party are saying and doing. And we need to ask ourselves, is this what Australia wants and needs? How much of this can the nation bear? What will happen after the next election if our present government is returned to office? And will we have any say then in future events?
1: You know, we might all reflect on the fact that it's Australian voters that elected the government. Some say the nation gets the government it deserves, and there are some who say that the Labor socialist idea of redistributing wealth sounds almost a little Christian. We've had a number of guests who refuted that idea. Well, I keep saying, if Christians don't like it, they should vote with their conscience, shaped by biblical ideals. Now, you're talking about a need for change. What needs to change?
0: Well, firstly, Neil, I think Christians, we may need to change our attitude in relation to how we deal with Australia's political state. 99% of us Christians, I'd imagine, vote at elections, and we take that seriously, which is good. But is there more that we could do and maybe should do? Unfortunately, today, the vast majority of ministers of the gospel refuse to comment publicly about politics. Why would that be? Are they unsure of themselves? Are they afraid? Why are most uncomfortable raising political issues from the pulpit on a Sunday morning? Why this strange reluctance to lead the flock? Are they afraid to offend and lose those people who are easily offended? Proverbs 25, verse 26 warns us about this when it says, like a trampled spring and a polluted well is a righteous man who gives way before the wicked. Is this honouring to the Lord? Is it actually caring for the flock of God? And as Edmund Burke explained 250 years ago, evil triumphs when good men do nothing. May I be plain, Neil? Boldness and bravery are both Christian attributes, and good leaders possess these characteristics. But men who think they can be a leader but avoid being brave or bold are not qualified to lead. They must be unafraid to speak to the people of God on these things, for they will give an account to the Lord for their charge. This is what godly men have always done. Sometimes this kind of leadership has got men into trouble, let's face it. Sometimes they've been threatened or killed, like John the Baptist, or just last year, Charlie Kirk in the US. But the Bible instructs us in Proverbs 28, verse 1, the wicked flee when no one is pursuing, but the righteous are bold as a lion.
1: Bold as a lion? Hey, you know, Andrew, we started this conversation saying Christians need to move from boot camp to the battle. Now, it's a battle for hearts and minds, and it looks a little one-sided with the removal of Christian foundations, and so you've got to be mindful of that. The trouble is, you know, neither sides, be it Labour or Liberal National, seems to be a whole lot different, still waiting for real points of differentiation around those sorts of culture war issues that you were talking about. And, you know, even One Nation, completely untried in that space. So if the world falls apart, you know, a lot of people will be saying, well, I've still got Netflix and a long weekend. You know, I can have an occasional glance at the Bible. How do you want to wrap up this idea of moving from boot camp to battle? I suspect there's a little prod here that's coming for Christian believers saying, hey, have a think through the issues of how you think about standing for the important things. What are your thoughts for a conclusion here?
0: Well, this is the first of a multi-part series, Neil. Clearly, there is a degenerate aspect to the policies of the Labor Party today, which only worsens by the day. In my view, Christians should be deeply concerned about where their nation's going. And as you said, first of all, we should be praying about our family, our church, and our community roles, looking to be constructive in our localities while we bear the burden of the Lord. And in this, we should always be protective of the people of the Lord for whom Jesus died. This applies particularly to leaders who have a big responsibility to teach, encourage, and warn. And we'll have plenty of opportunities for Christian activity leading up to the election, which I will plan to refer to in future weeks. My final question to us, Neil, and our listeners is, will we Christians act in his service?
1: I guess, Andrew, the big next test is going to be actually Victoria, the end of November. They've got a state election. The encouragement always is for Christians to vote according to their conscience. The federal election not due till 2028, so it is a little way off yet. Hey, meanwhile, I imagine we all need to work out areas to serve that might make a real influence on the sorts of policies that produce the, you know, what we often will talk about, you know, what is it that makes human flourishing? Well, we're getting good at making the argument around our Christian faith and how human flourishing is there. That's part of, you know, the ingredient to make that happen is our Christian faith. Not an undermining of those foundations of marriage and family and harmonious community and, you know, family, faith and freedom. That's a catch cry, isn't it, from Family Voice Australia. For listeners, you can connect with Andrew at Family Voice Australia website, familyvoice.org.au. Andrew McColl is the Family Voice Australia State Director for Queensland. He's also written a whole bunch of books around family. You might want to check those out. Do a search there. Andrew McColl and those books he's written, one of them, They Shall Become One, The Significance of the Godly Family. Some of those go back a long way too. Hey, Andrew, great getting your insights as always. Thanks so much for sharing those with us today on 2020.
0: Always a pleasure, Neil. Thank you so much.
1: Hey, just ahead, we are going to be diving into the deep end. If you're scientifically minded, even if you're not, you'll want to keep up with some of the conversation. One of those, you'll want to lean in just a little closer to the radio so you don't miss the finer points. We're going to be talking about all things to do with information just ahead.
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0: Medicine Watkins, that's the God you are. You're on Vision. It's Neil with you on 2020. As I said, one of those conversations you might want to lean in just a little closer to the radio. And if you are in any way scientifically minded, or if you love the fact that we're in a digital computer information age, this is a conversation that you'll not want to miss a single breath or word that's spoken. It's a remarkable journey over this next hour to the frontier where physics, information, and the nature of reality converge. Imagine a conversation that could lead us from pure information science to Jesus. Well, our special guest today identifies four fundamental concepts or paradigms that need to be realigned to incorporate recent information age discoveries. Dr. Robert Wiles is addressing the deepest questions that humanity asks. What is the universe made of? How did it emerge? And could information itself be the fundamental fabric from which space, time, matter, and energy arise? For centuries, science has described the cosmos through particles, fields, and forces. Yet modern discoveries increasingly suggest that information may play a more central role than anyone has ever imagined. It'll be an important conversation, especially for those who struggle with the concept of God or a designer in creation. Robert Wiles is a rural doctor in the Snowy Mountains region of southern New South Wales, been doing that for 35 years. He's a senior lecturer in the ANU Rural Clinic School, and he's been researching information for 20 years and is about to launch his third book called Information Mechanics, Constructing the Cosmos. Let me say a very special welcome along to 2020 to you, Dr. Robert Wiles.
1: Good morning, Neil. It's wonderful to be with you again.
0: Hey, Robert, I occasionally say that in the information age, belief in God is not getting harder, but it's actually getting easier. This is the sort of thing you work on, and that you must be, dreaming about these things. But, easier to actually understand that we have a creator God than it has ever been potentially.
1: Yes, absolutely. Information has changed the way that we see science, but a lot of our thinking is often a generation behind, because I started learning science 35, 40 years ago, along with my medicine, and those are the ideas that I bring with me. We're now in the information age, but it probably started in the 70s, and a lot of us have to then realign the way that we have our thinking so that we think informationally rather than materially. And I grew up with materialism. The problem is that software doesn't allow a material basis. If anyone's tried to ever hold information code in their hand, you can't. It's a non-material entity. Yet science says that we live in a material world, and if it's not material, it doesn't exist. This has been one of the arguments against God for a very long time. But we know from the Bible that that's not true. But how do we demonstrate it? Well, you try picking up your software for your phone or your computer.
0: It's just occurring to me, Robert, if you're saying that science thinks materially, we often will talk as Christian believers of thinking spiritually, but now we have an information age and it's not tangible like the material age. Is this one of those big developments? Is this one of those big changes that's happening right now that makes people aware that there's something more to just the material legends that oftentimes people come up with the origins of the cosmos?
1: Yes. I actually use a computer as a really great model. A computer needs hardware. Without your hardware, nothing's going to happen. Same with your phone. But if you don't have the software to drive the hardware, it does nothing. But actually, the universe is like that too. And information mechanics. There's three major series of developments in science. Isaac Newton, four centuries ago, described how a physical world works, and that was he's considered one of the greatest scientists of all time. But the mathematics is absolutely rigid, and from that mathematics, everyone said, well, there's no choice in the universe. Everything is locked in, and the mathematics proves it. A lot of people use that to say, well, you don't have free will because your brain can't choose. However, a century ago, quantum mechanics suddenly popped out of nowhere. No one saw it coming. The problem is, a century later, no one knows how to make sense of it because it's weird. Every physicist tells you it's weird. The Nobel laureates tell you it's weird. But it is non-deterministic. And from that, we can actually have free will. No one knows how to blend the two, because the mathematics behind the quantum domain and the physical or space-time domain, as physicists call it, is incompatible. And you can see this very simply. Anyone who knows about the square root of -1, In standard mathematics, the square root of -1 is denoted by I, because it's the impossible number. It can't exist in the real world. But in Schrödinger's equation for quantum mechanics, it is the fundamental way of describing quantum mechanics. And without it, you can't do quantum mechanics. Yet these two systems have to work together. Well, they do work together to make our universe, and we know they're correct from the mathematics. So somehow, and it was my physics teacher 50 years ago, challenged the class in final year physics at school to actually, well, guys, it's your turn to work this one out. And I've been looking for it for a long time. Underneath everything else is information. And my supposition in information mechanics is that information underwrites both the quantum domain with its square root of -1 impossibilities, which are real, and our space-time domain, our tangible, touchable domain that you can sense with your five senses. That's real too. It's all real. Nothing's changed. It's the way we link them. That's what we've got to change.
0: We might celebrate 50 years ago a seed sown in a physics class that has had you thinking through these issues all these decades, and you've created some amazing books. And quantum mechanics, just let me just pause for a moment. We don't understand it, and you're saying even the experts don't understand it because it's indeterminate. And you say that indeterminacy actually creates for us the foundation that says free will is possible. All of a sudden, it feels like we're getting closer to who God is. And so when you talk about your information mechanics, you're actually putting forward here this proposition for all people who are in physics to recognize how you might even bring together an understanding of quantum mechanics, because information mechanics even trumps that. Is that what I'm hearing you say here?
1: Yes. This is a vast topic. The simplest way to put it is that when the universe began, the best theory at the moment, the standard model of cosmology, says there was a big explosion, a big bang, somehow out of all that explosion, which I could paraphrase as chaos, came order. And that doesn't make sense to me. One physicist, Neil Turok, in Scientific American last year, said the universe must have had preconditions to actually make the Big Bang work. There's a thing called the inflationary period, which was very precise. It started at a particular point, a fraction of a second after the universe began, and then it stopped for no good reason in physics. And Turok says, well, it had to be set up beforehand. The problem is, if you specify information before the universe began, that means that there was someone writing, and I call it, who wrote the code. Someone had to write the code that that set the presuppositions or the ideas that actually formed the universe. The same thing goes for life.
0: It is a wonderful way. You've actually got a tremendous way of articulating those things that when you say it, it absolutely sounds common sense. That you can't have the universe without the information, and you can't have the information without someone forming that information in the first place. Hey, this is your third book that you are about to release. Your first one was called The Information Paradox, and it argued that information is the fundamental constituent of reality. Your second book, The Mind in the Matrix, investigated the role of information in biology and cognition and the universe. And now this one, your latest book, is called Information Mechanics. Now, you can let us in on this, but you say that information is everywhere, Robert, and we are immersed in what is called an infosphere. Describe that for us, because in an age of AI, we're starting to get a bit of a handle on what that might look like. Give us an insight into the infosphere.
1: Yeah, it's an interesting word. I didn't know it until I read a book by the professor from Oxford University, who quoted, it's R.Z. Shepard in 1970, invented it in a story. But it's the entirety of all information in the universe. And information mechanics shows that there's four different types of information in the universe. The first we talked about was space-time, or the tangible, touchable domain that we all are familiar with. And that's our hardware, and that's the hardware that our universe runs on. But then we just said that our hardware doesn't do anything unless it's driven by meaningful software, and the software is in a place called cyberspace. Cyberspace is a mathematical or digital world of calculations, and that's where the laws of the universe are. They're deterministic, and cyberspace is a subset of space-time. Then there's a third one, mind space. Mind space is all about our thinking, and mind space is non-deterministic. It's a subset of the quantum domain, and so it's where we get our choice. Our brain, and this absolutely floored me about in the last year, and it will surprise a lot of people, but I talk about our mind-brain complex, because our brain, you can also think of our brain as a computer. Our brain is the hardware, and it's physical, and without that, we can't exist. But running on that is software, and it is holographic. That's been shown since the 1920s from different experiments in biology, which you can look at in the book. A number of the books mention it. But holograms run on quantum mechanics. You can't have a hologram without quantum. And that means that our brains are quantum entities. So our thinking is quantum. We are quantum computers, but we're not just a quantum computer. We have a physical computer that it runs on. And so we are a mind-brain complex, and you must think of it together as one entity.
0: Robert, how do we connect all of that with what we might understand to be human people created in an image and likeness of God? All of this information science now catching up to where we are, but perhaps we are more sophisticated than where any of the science is at the present time, but able to think and able to have a mind like God. Is this something that, you know, says something about spirituality, about the presence of God, about his purpose in creating us, who we are and the way we think? Any thoughts around that?
1: Oh, how many weeks have you got to discuss it? This is huge. Yes, the golden rule of information is that meaningful information can't write itself. It must be written by an intelligent mind. And so every time you find something that's meaningful, And especially when it's specified as information, you need to look for the mind that created it. Now, everyone would say that our exquisite universe, and it's far more exquisite than most of us realize, is a meaningful place to reside. And so when you look at the way the laws of the universe and everything work together, the mathematics, there's an L forms database, it's not quite the right name, that they put together in 2016, and they put it together on the internet. It's 5 million pages of mathematics. It's just the formulae of the mathematics. That's how much maths the mathematicians know that exists in our universe. All that meaningful information didn't come from nowhere. You know, if you get a rubbish heap, meaningful things don't just emerge out of it. It has to be constructed if you want something meaningful. The universe, to be meaningful, had to have an author. And the same with the first cell. Even Richard Dawkins admits he hasn't got a clue where the first cell comes from. You have to have an author who wrote the code to produce the first cell. But actually making more sophisticated information code. And remember, the human genome has 3 billion base pairs, not million, 3 billion. And it's written on two levels. There's a genome, which most people know, that's 3% of our code. There's another 96% called the epigenome. That's the information manual. We didn't know about that till the Human Genome Project was published after 2000. And so this incredibly sophisticated thing, it actually shows you can drive a truck through Darwinian evolution because of the epigenome. It's so sophisticated, we're still unpacking it.
0: You know, there's so much in what you share, but there'd be a takeaway that I'm going to try and jot down somewhere here, that if you can think of something meaningful, and who of us cannot, we actually have proof for the existence of a creator. We call him God. Our special guest is Dr. Robert Wiles. He is about to release his third book. It's called Information Mechanics, Constructing the Cosmos. You can join into our conversation. I want to open up our talkback line, 1-800-316-316. You can send us a text too on 0447-488-316. Love to hear your thoughts. We're back with more in just a few moments.
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0: It's Third Day, Soul on Fire. You're on Vision. Neil with you on 2020. It is the most fascinating conversation you will hear all day. It might even be the most fascinating conversation you'll hear all year. Our special guest is Dr. Robert Wiles. His new book is called Information Mechanics, Constructing the Cosmos. Hey, 1-800-316-316 to join in our conversation. You can send us a text on 0447-488-316. Got a lengthy-ish text here from a listener, Robert. The listener says, Paul in Victoria, my understanding of the operation of science is shaped by two New Testament texts. John 1 verses 3 and 4 reads, "Through him all things were made, without him nothing was made that has been made. In him was life, and that life was the light of all mankind." Then Colossians chapter 1 verses 16 and 17 states, "For in him all things were created, things in heaven and on earth, visible and invisible, whether thrones or powers or rulers or authorities, all things have been created through him and for him. He is before all things, and in him all things hold together." That last sentence in particular seems to account for Jesus as the Logos actually being science, and simply, since in him all things hold together, the operation of all things scientific law, be it gravity, physics, chemistry, and speed of light, all operate through him. And But one question remains, is science creator in the form of logos, or is it creation? Any insights you could share would be very valuable. Any thoughts there for Paul? Do you make sense of that longish question?
1: Absolutely. No, very perceptive question. The science is actually a methodology. Science is often misquoted. Science is something that was discovered... I actually think God allowed us to discover it. And it's a method that we use to work out what is true and what is not. And so science is a methodology. And when anyone who says the science is settled doesn't understand the purpose of science, which is discovery. And science is always changing. It's always questioning. To talk about the Logos, I think that information is a pun that God has used. And so a Logos and information are puns, and God is very punny, to quote one of the principals at our Christian school.
0: The word Logos means word, and word is, you might even say, as you're talking about God using a pun, that right at the beginning of John chapter 1, you've got God using this information sphere to describe the Son of God. Just wanted to clarify that for listeners. Keep going there, Robert. It's fascinating.
1: Absolutely. Well, now to understand the sustaining of the universe, and this is where you're stretching me, I have a thing called the information model of the universe. I talked about four domains of information. The fourth domain we didn't talk about was the quantum domain. It's opaque. We can't see into it very well. And I think of it as God's domain. If you read my website, I've got a newsletter on there that updates where the research is up to at the moment. But the quantum domain seems to be the control center of the universe. And the information, there's a thing called the space-time fabric that specifies the software for space-time. There seems to be an information fabric in the quantum domain that determines our ability to think and our consciousness, and to empower the space-time fabric. There's a question as to whether, and this has been in biblical circles for a long time, is the universe empowered moment by moment, or sustained moment by moment, to exist at all? Or is it set up like a clock and it sort of winds its own it winds itself down with interjections of new information from time to time. Every time we got a new genus of animals, John Lennox points at this. He's got a brilliant book called Cosmic Chemistry he released in the middle of COVID. Anyone who wants more information on this should read John Lennox, called Cosmic Chemistry. But and he talks about the Logos too and the word, and he talks about a word-based universe. I suspect that the universe needs to be empowered moment by moment from the quantum domain, and I think of that as God's domain. We can't see into it. That's where he is in control.
0: God empowering the universe moment by moment. The alternative one you mentioned sounded a little to me like what some Christians will know as deism, that idea of the clockmaker and the universe winding it all up and letting it all go. I think I'm on your side there, and listeners might be able to put their own two bobs worth in too, but yes, God empowering the universe moment by moment, what a very powerful concept that is. Hey, it is news time, and we're going to break for news, and we'll take some more calls after Vision National News. You can be a part of our conversation on 1-800-316-316. You can send us a text on 0447-488-316. The most fascinating conversation we are having with Dr. Robert Wiles. His new book is called Information Mechanics, Constructing the Cosmos. And I think you do quite upfront say it's not an easy one to read, although this is probably the easier one than the others that you've written. And we'll talk about the other books you've written as well. But you can be part of our conversation. We're going to break for news. We'll take some calls after Vision National News.
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3: 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And it was a huge pop hit with words taken straight from the Old Testament. 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Hope you can join me.
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4: In this bulletin, the stoush between a Liberal MP and One Nation continues, and in sport tennis. With the details, I'm Naomi Millam. Liberal MP Andrew Hastie says he's standing up for other veterans who don't have a voice as his fight with One Nation ramps up. Michael Packie reports.
5: Andrew Hastie is demanding One Nation remove a cartoon on their website, labelling him a traitor. He believes the minor party is targeting him after he testified against former Army colleague Ben Robert Smith. Mr. Hastie says he wasn't the only one who had to give evidence, but there were 20 other elite soldiers.
6: And are you calling them traitors as well? Because if you are, just own it.
5: One Nation leader Pauline Hanson has told News 24 the cartoon is satire and she doesn't personally believe Mr. Hastie is a traitor.
7: This is just completely a storm in teacup.
5: The minor party says it will not remove the cartoon from its social media accounts, while Mr. Hastie admits he can't afford to launch legal action against One Nation.
4: Labor has released proposed legislation governing gas supply to the east coast of Australia. The Albanese government says gas producers must supply the domestic market with up to 20% of their gas. Existing contracts with other countries will be honoured in order to ensure the stability of gas exports. The reservation scheme will be delayed until July 2028. Health experts are warning Queenslanders to be infection aware over the coming wet season. Research from James Cook University is highlighting the growing risk of melioidosis during increased rainfall. Associate Professor and Emergency Physician Dr. Colin Banks says the infection can be life-threatening.
8: So melioidosis is the infection from the bacteria. It's a bacteria that lives in the soil, and during the wet season it becomes more accessible, I guess. Once there's been heavy rains, we find that people, particularly those with certain chronic disease risk factors, can develop an infection.
4: Those with underlying health conditions like diabetes, chronic kidney or lung disease face the greatest risk. The United States will ban imports on a range of Canadian products, including alcoholic spirits, some dairy goods and motorbikes. The move follows Canada's retaliatory tariffs on American goods. The bans will kick in at the end of this month. A plaque commemorating the life and sacrifice of a Scottish Christian woman has been unveiled at the former Auschwitz death camp. Jane Haining served as matron at the Scottish Mission School for Jews in Budapest when World War II broke out, but refused to leave the children. Shortly after the Nazis' occupation of Hungary in 1944, she was sent to Auschwitz, where she died. And persecution watchdog Christian Solidarity International says Nepal is facing another serious crisis while struggling to cope with the flood disaster. It says a new conversion law is restricting what pastors, missionaries, and ordinary Christians can say. At the same time, India is putting pressure on the inexperienced new government to make Nepal an officially Hindu nation. There's widespread uncertainty over what the government will do. That's the latest news. Sport is next.
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4: To tennis, Karen Khachanov, Elena Rybakina and Coco Gauff are the latest players to advance to the US Open semi-finals. Local hope Ben Shelton defeated Carlos Alcaraz in a record-breaking five-setter, with the match finishing after 3:30 in the morning. Shelton says he's exhausted.
10: Yeah, I'm tired. That was a war, epic match. I mean, so physical.
4: Shelton will take on fellow American Francis Tiafoe in the semis. That's the latest Vision National News. I'm Naomi Miller. This is a new day.
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4: Time now for a look at the weather. An area of low pressure over inland eastern WA is producing storms which extend into western Northern Territory and northwest South Australia. A cold front passing over southeast Australia is bringing showers to eastern New South Wales. A cold and unstable air mass following the front is bringing showers to Tasmania. To the capital cities, Sydney, 18 and mostly sunny, 15 with increasing sunshine for Melbourne, Brisbane, 22 with clearing showers, 23 and sunshine for Perth, Adelaide, 19 and sunny, 18 and sunshine for Canberra, Hobart, 18 and sunny, and 34 and sunny skies for Darwin. 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
0: Hey, it's wonderful to have you along with us on 2020. Coming up later this hour, we are 25 minutes away from checking in with our own Vision UCB Asia Pacific team working to bring Christian radio to South Pacific Islands. We're going to chat with our own Grant Kennedy about his expedition to the Solomon Islands, upgrading some transmission services there. That conversation's 25 minutes from now. Then on Faith and the Future with Dr. Camille Majdali, our series is on health and fitness. Today, some thoughts from Camille on the idea that running the race is more than health and fitness. But if you're just joining us, joining into a fascinating conversation, a remarkable journey to the frontier where physics, information, and the nature of reality converge. Let me just tell you what one of the endorsers of this new book we're talking about today says. Dr. Ken Meyer says, "Information mechanics will turn your world upside down and then shake it around. This book challenges all aspects of accepted science by revisiting how science is analysed and will challenge your worldview even if you don't understand your own worldview yet. It is one of those conversations, shaking up the things we know, changing the way our paradigms work, the way we think about reality. Our special guest is Dr. Robert Wiles. He's addressing the deepest questions, things like what is the universe made of? How did it emerge? And could information itself be the fundamental fabric from which space, time, matter, and energy arise? For listeners, the new book we're talking about is called Information Mechanics, Constructing the Cosmos. There's a new time, matter, and energy arise. For listeners, the new book we're talking about is called Information Mechanics,

0: listener who's been waiting patiently. Wayne is in Townsville in Queensland. Hello, Wayne. Welcome along.
1: Good morning. How are you?
0: Very good, Wayne. Thanks for waiting. What are your thoughts for our conversation today?
1: Well, I've actually felt the powers of God, and I know it's true, and I've had many answered prayers. How would you explain that?
0: Hey, that's really great. So the power of God and answered prayers. How do you talk about those in the way you talk about information mechanics, Robert?
2: Okay, that's another very perceptive question that I've often toyed with. I think we need to go back to the information model. We talked about mind being a holographic entity, and holograms are a very interesting concept. They're continuous, and holograms, it ties into the quantum domain. I believe that the quantum domain runs on electromagnetic fields. Now, the thing about a field is it's continuous, and the quantum entities are continuous. When you've got a quantum entity, you can have an electron that's entangled, and they say it can be on two entangled electrons on opposite sides of the universe can communicate instantly with each other, which doesn't make sense in space-time, but in the quantum domain where we're dealing in extra dimensions. Here we've got to go to something we haven't talked about before. Einstein showed that we used to think we lived in three dimensions, height, width and depth, and Einstein said we live in four dimensions because there's time. Now, Stephen Hawking says, well, the mathematics in M theory and string theory is 10 dimensions and M theory is 11. And Hawking thought M theory was the answer to the way we should think about our universe. If we realize that the quantum domain and mind space are in different dimensions, cyberspace is too. Here we could bring up something called phantom particles, which we learned about at school and no one could explain. A phantom particle is something that comes out of absolute nothing. It comes out of nowhere and it can disappear again into nowhere. And the question is, how can something come from nothing and then disappear into nothing without a trace? And the answer is because it's going into another place, another dimension. And this is evidence that there are other dimensions, as Hawking suggests. I believe that mind is actually a quantum phenomenon, and as such, it's connected. How? I'm not sure. But there is something called TMS, transcranial magnetic stimulation, which is a new form of treatment for depression and PTSD, and it doesn't make sense with our current model of the mind, but actually using a magnetic field in little bursts for, say, 5 minutes over usually 35 treatments can actually profoundly improve patients who have terrible depression that's resistant to everything else we've tried. And I've got a patient who's had PTSD for 7 years, and one treatment lifted him out of 7 years of misery. And the question is, how does a magnetic field do that on our brain? There's nothing in our standard way of thinking. So I actually think that a prayer, and the Bible says when two or three are gathered in his name, there is Jesus, and we are connected. And I actually think it's through the quantum domain and holography that works. But there's a lot of research to go into actually put science behind that.
0: Wow. Hey, I hope that was helpful, Wayne. I don't think I've ever heard a response like that as to how the power of God works. Anything further from you?
1: Is there a spiritual? I've got caught up in the spiritualists as well. They speak to spirits.
0: I didn't quite catch that, Wayne. Just be close on your phone there. I'm not quite catching what you've said.
1: I got caught up with the spiritualists. They speak to the spirits. And you believe in spirits.
0: So spiritual things, spiritual beings, there's another dimension there. A quick comment from you, Robert?
2: Well, the Bible describes angels and demons. There's the fallen angels. So the Bible says.

0: that they're there, and we talk about spiritual warfare, and the book of Daniel talks about powers behind principalities, and so yes, I believe there are such. I haven't had personal experience with that, but there are people who describe it, and I do believe it's true how all that works. But if there's 11 dimensions out there, seven of which we can't control or enter, then there's lots of places for things to be, and it would explain how Jesus can walk through walls and things like this, because he's in another dimension as he walks through the universe.
1: Hey, wonderful stuff. Wayne, thank you so much for your call. You know, if I'm just trying to make sense of some of those things, we might appreciate that our modern science into this new realm, thinking about information, not just in a material way, beginning to understand information as we are today. But when we start to talk about miracles and the power of God, spiritual entities, are we talking here, Robert, about the concept of, you know, God in the mix, purposefully manipulating the information? Therefore, nothing is impossible for him. Because, as you said, this is indeterminate, what we're talking about, free will. God has the capacity to do what he wants. So working out his purposes becomes so much more logical, doesn't it?
0: Oh, absolutely. Well, God is all-powerful. Anyone who can write the code for the universe knows a thing or two. Lennox talks about it in his book, how each new species probably was another new download of information. And so God, I believe, has downloaded many times into the universe. If it isn't a continuous stream that we were talking about before, it's either the universe is sustained moment by a continuous stream of information coming in, or we're getting upgrades, if you like, along the way. Like my computer upgraded itself yesterday with a new set of software. It was the same basic software, but it got upgraded to something new for some reason. And so every time you get a new species, it's another information sequence. That's a meaningful sequence to make a cheetah or a fish or a bird or a human being. And so you need a new code, and you can't. Microevolution is 100% true. The Galapagos finches, they're true. But changing from bacteria into a man, you need a phenomenal amount of new, meaningful information that just isn't there, and it can't create itself.
1: Those micro changes, they do happen. The idea of a macro evolution just cannot happen. Wonderful insights from you, Robert Wiles. Hey, let me come back to what I think the important thing is for our conversation today. You are introducing this whole new model. You want to help us to understand how to think differently about the universe, differently and in, I guess, there's a godly, divine-inspired way. We talked about things. You said, let's break this all up into space-time and cyberspace, mind space, and the quantum domain. Let's talk about what has to change in the thinking of science to be able to grapple with some of these deeper things that you're talking about.
0: Okay, yeah. So this is the end of my book, is that we need a paradigm shift. A paradigm shift is where the fundamentals of our thinking, the things that we, when you start an argument, you have to accept some things are true or you can't have anything to discuss. And so in science, it's been accepted for hundreds of years that we live in a material universe. The problem is that it's morphed over the last century to being, there can only be a material universe. There can't be anything else. And the information age has shown that that just isn't true. Because, as we said before, software is non-material. But thoughts are non-material as well. So we need first to change our materialistic way of thinking, where everything in the universe is physical or touchable, and you just can't touch your software. These are presuppositions, and so we have to I've listed four different presuppositions that need to change for us to make progress. The first is that materialism isn't the complete story. It's certainly true, but it's not the whole story. And without the non-material entities, you're missing most of the universe. The next question is about quantum mechanics. And in the 1930s, Niels Bohr championed a thing called the Copenhagen model of quantum mechanics, which said it doesn't matter what the theory says. If it works, just do it. The mathematics is all you need. And to that Einstein said, I like to think the moon's there when I'm not looking, because, and Bohr said, well, so what? And the answer is, well, the moon's still real, even if you're not looking at it. But in the Copenhagen model, it isn't necessarily. Then in the 50s, along came another one, the many worlds. And that's one of the more popular interpretations now. Where every time you make a decision, you decide you're going to look left instead of right, there's another you in another universe. It doesn't make any sense. The mathematics describes that and suggests it's possible. This is not quantum realism. This is quantum theorism. The mathematics works, but in practical terms, you can't have a fully blown theory. And this is part of the problem with quantum mechanics. A Nobel laureate called de Broglie, in the 1930s, he was the one who said that matter is both a wave and a particle at the same time, got a Nobel Prize for it. He described a physical or a real theory of quantum mechanics. He was a gentleman, and he got shouted down by Niels Bohr, and he said, that's fine, and walked off. But in the 50s, Einstein pushed a fellow called David Bohm to further develop this model. It's now called the de Broglie-Bohm model of quantum mechanics. And it's a quantum realist model. That's one of the changes we've got to make, is go from quantum theorism to quantum realism, which sounds a lot very airy-fairy out there, but a lot of physics doesn't work unless it's real.
1: Okay,
0: Yeah, go on.
1: I was going to say, so quantum realism is what has emerged with our information age. And so it demands us to have a change in the paradigm, a change in the way we think about the universe and about the possibility of a creator. Hey, you were going to deliver a third one there. What were you about to say? And I'll bring you another question from a listener.
0: The third one is about the formation of the universe, and we've talked about that. As we said, there's got to be preconditions for the Big Bang. Well, I would suggest that the Big Bang isn't sophisticated enough, and we won't go into white holes and other things at this stage, but you can read about it on the website and in the book. But we need preconditions before the universe began, which means we need an author who wrote the code for the universe. And the last one is about life. Again, we said the first cell could not invent itself. It's too complex. It's too sophisticated. It needs an author as well. And so Darwinian evolution needs a remake where someone wrote the code and upgraded the code or put extra downloads along the way as we developed.
1: Hey, I've got a question. Okay, we've got a question from a listener. Charles sent a text, and you can call us on 1-800-316-316, or you can send us a text on 0447-488-316. Charles says, has Robert read the work of the French philosopher and paleontologist Pierre Teilhard de Chardin on the idea of a new sphere? The global layer of mind, consciousness, and reason that envelops the Earth and from which the Earth has evolved. Have you heard of Desjardins and that sort of concept?
0: I've heard of the name. I haven't read him. The concept sounds a bit foreign to me. My model builds the universe out of pure mathematics. There was a New Scientist magazine last year that was completely given over to building the universe from algebra. And there's a small section in my book on that. There are mathematicians who've built the whole universe, or they're building up the whole universe from algebra, which I find absolutely mind-boggling, but that makes sense if the whole universe is made from mathematics. I actually think that this concept of consciousness comes from the quantum domain, and I believe that that's empowered by God. Now, where God figures in this other author, I'm not sure.
1: Okay. Hey, we're talking about information mechanics. And for listeners who might have been a little bit familiar, and as you described a little earlier on, nobody really understands quantum mechanics, but information mechanics helps make sense of what that wild frontier might be looking like. Given that there are still going to be questions unanswered, unanswered questions you're not afraid of, Robert. You call them paradoxes, and you like to talk about them as being a key to new discovery. How can you encourage listeners, only a few minutes left in our conversation, and perhaps drawing some things together, changing the way we think about these things and embracing the fact that there might be some unanswered questions?
0: Oh, there's lots of unanswered questions. That was the start of my first book, because when I began this, I was trying to work out how we could draw everyone together. And I believe God gave me an idea of information as something that everybody agreed existed, even if we don't agree on exactly what it is or how it connects everything. But the first book is called The Information Paradox, because every time you find a paradox, it means there's a piece of information missing. And I list 10 different fundamental paradoxes in the first book. It's really a search through the universe and life, looking at all the bits that don't make sense. Every time something doesn't make sense, I believe that the universe was written to be perfect in its first iteration. And then we had the fall. But if we are missing a piece of information, then things don't tend to make sense until you find the missing puzzle piece that will connect everything up. So I encourage, and as my students too, I want people to think. I want them to look and observe, find the evidence, the data, test the evidence. Is it true? And if it's true, how does it connect? And my clue would be to look for the information that specifies it, and how does that link in with other information, and that will often give you the answer. So look for paradoxes and then find out, try and identify what is missing, and it's usually a piece of information.
1: And I guess to appreciate the mind that we have, that we will say is given by God. There's even places in the scripture where we might be able to find references to having the mind of Christ. That might be an exciting concept to think through as a Christian believer. But let me just finish off here with Romans chapter 1. Paul makes an amazing statement, and it's in verse 20, "For since the creation of the world, God's invisible qualities, his eternal power and divine nature, have been clearly seen, being understood from what he has made, so that people are without excuse." Just a thought or two here, wrapping things up. God's given to us a capacity to make sense in discovering him. When I mentioned a little earlier, you know, going on this journey today from pure information to discovering Jesus, sometimes this is a challenge for people. Have you got a thought around that, Robert, as we wrap things up?
0: Yes, absolutely. I believe that when we were made in the image of God, God gave human beings the ability to have consciousness and to think creatively, and that's our spirit, is that we have free will. We can choose. And so when we have the mind of Christ, we're following in Christ's footsteps. We're aligning ourselves with him. And so this is where we have, you can see it in the book, the human mind is an echelon above everything else. And we can think, we can follow the thoughts of God because we have free will and we have creative thought. Because of that, God's given us the ability to look at his creation. You know, Francis Bacon talked about two books, the Bible, where everything was written down and the word was given to us, but then there's the creation itself. And if you can't read the Bible, you can read the book of creation, and you can see how amazing it is. We take so much for granted, but look at a giraffe, how beautiful it is. Look at if you look at a bacterium, most people don't like them, but they're fascinating. And we haven't even talked about quantum biology, but a bacterium can actually process information in a quantum way. I call it the microtubular highway, and you'll have to read the website on that. But even your rose bush can process quantum information, even though it's not conscious.
1: Even cells, even plants are able to assess quantum information. And I love your concept there that the human mind is in an echelon above anything that is being talked about now, and listeners' minds might run wild around the power today of artificial intelligence. There is something that we can certainly get around to another day and explore some of these other topics. Dr. Robert Wiles, his new book is called Information Mechanics, Constructing the Cosmos. If you have a interest in science, or if you have a friend or you know someone who is in the science field, this might be the gift that you give, which will have a wonderful an enticement into a deeper way of thinking about the universe. There is a couple of websites I want to mention. A brand new one called infopress.au. It's got over 30 mini articles, tables, diagrams, and pictures to help listeners understand these significant changes and the way we connect the dots in science. None of the facts have changed, but the way we understand them and their relationships with each other is changing. You can connect with Dr. Robert Wiles. There is a robert.wiles.com.au website as well. And you might even be interested in checking out the earlier books. You can get three of Robert's books. The first one, which is big and very, very academic, The Information Paradox, dating back to 2014 when we first spoke about that. The Mind in the Matrix was 2019. And of course, we're talking about this new book today, Information Mechanics, Constructing the Cosmos. Robert Wiles, wonderful getting your insights. Let's do this again sometime very soon. Thank you so much for taking some time to share your fabulous mind with listeners today on 2020.
0: Thank you so much, Neil. I absolutely love talking about this, and we'll do it again. Thank you.
1: Bye-bye. Hey, just ahead, a little update on some developments around Christian broadcasting in the Solomon Islands.
2: 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Just one drop from your liver will forever satisfy. Vision. Jesus is coming.

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1: Anyone who has ever made a donation to this ministry, Vision, you will know that part of your donation actually funds a mission endeavor, getting the words out by the airwaves in all sorts of places in the Asia Pacific. And it's good to be able to welcome back Grant Kennedy, who leads the thrust in building substance into the outfits where Christian radio is so beneficial and so significant, in Papua New Guinea in the north, to the South Pacific nations like the Solomon Islands, Fiji and Vanuatu. He is fresh back from the Solomon Islands and a few stories to tell. Grant Kennedy, a special welcome back.
2: Thanks, Neil. Good to be here.
1: Hey, Grant, you are back from the Solomon Islands.
2: Yes.
1: The economy there doesn't work the same way as it does here.
2: No.
1: You're very Aussie, Kiwi in your own background. When you get to the islands, you've got to adjust, haven't you?
2: Well, no, you just go back to the old Kiwi way of number 8 fencing wire.
1: Okay. All right. So there's something Kiwi in that. So
2: you
1: make a great go-between then for our Australian listeners and what's happening on the South Pacific Islands. So you're back from the Solomon Islands.
2: Yes.
1: Just getting there had some drama for you.
2: Yes. Well, I didn't go alone. I went with a good friend of ours, Owen Wilson, who is he's a Kiwi, and he has a great testimony, which I might get to share a wee bit later on. But tasks that we had set for ourselves was to increase the power of our station in Noro, which is near Munda in the Solomon Islands. And so we bought this U-Butte stainless steel antenna with high amount of gain that would give us good coverage into Noro without needing to increase the power, because we couldn't increase the power because we're reliant on the gift of the solar power that at the Wesleyan Bible School. It's all complicated, isn't it?
1: It is.
2: It is. But anyway, we had this U-Butte antenna, and it arrived here at our building, and I looked at it and thought, well, that ain't going to fit, because the main beam of this antenna was 3.4 metres long. Now, that is about a metre too long to go on in any aeroplane that I know of.
1: When you're thinking of jumping on an aeroplane and you've got to have something that's going to be stored,
2: yes.
1: You've got to have it in certain dimensions.
2: Yes.
1: You were exceeding those. What did the airline tell you you had to do?
2: Well, I got my grinder out and chopped it in half, bought some welding rods and a pole to slide up the middle, and when we got there, we clamped a couple of waratahs, or I think you call them star pickets, to the outside to hold it straight, and you know, we eyeballed it and zapped it up and welded it back together again. That's because that's what you do.
1: Hey, innovation is what actually marks a lot of Christian mission. And, you know, for listeners, I think you should think of what Grant does as mission activity on behalf of you and on behalf of every listener to Vision, and this overflow into the South Pacific Islands. What a wonderful thing it is. And Grant gets to be the one who deals with some of the frustrations when having to, you know, make some moves to expand the work on these islands. So now what's happened with the erection of this new antenna? What has that done to the capacity of the coverage?
2: Okay, well, then in the township of Noro, the place we're broadcasting from, the Wesleyan Bible School, is right off down one end of the town. So you drive through Noro and keep driving, and then you run out of road and turn onto a gravel road, and then you keep driving, and then you turn right, and then you arrive at the Bible School. So we're out of town and off to one end. So what we needed to do was boost our signal back into town, so get quite a directional antenna, because a normal antenna just throws signal in every direction, including up, which isn't particularly helpful. So this directional antenna, it basically concentrates the signal into one direction. And by doing that, we not only covered the whole town of Noro, but even right down to the tuna factory down the far end. And beyond that, there's a hotel, and we drove down there, and it was perfect coverage all the way. In fact, it was really good coverage halfway back to Munda on a truck. So,
1: and you know, a lot of listeners to Vision who are listening to a low power signal, they'll know exactly how you feel with all of that. Everyone else who's got high power and it never gets interrupted, they won't know what you're talking about. But now you've got fabulous coverage, whereas before it was only partial.
2: Yep.
1: And so you're ticking the box and saying, yes, there's some good successful things have happened here. So just let us in on Solomon Islanders, because it's a very Christian nation. The value of Christian radio for a Christian nation where people are culturally Christian, what does it do when they've got access to Christian radio?
2: Well, our brand is Life FM, and in the Solomon Islands it's spelled L-A-E-F, FM, because that's pidgin life. And it's primarily aimed aimed more at a youth market than Vision is here in Australia. We bit like Vision 180 is for the youth here, but we do a little bit of a hybrid because of it's the only station that we have. And whilst the Solomon Islands is a Christian nation, and many of our Pacific partners nations are Christian, their needs are huge. There's the obvious poverty and, you know, the complete difference of lifestyle, but the problems that when we fix a first world problem in these countries, a third world problem, sometimes we just introduce a first world problem as well. For example, you know, clean water, we've introduced bottled water, so they've got clean water, but now there's all these plastic bottles that. And you know, if you go into Honiara, for example, the gutters are just full of plastic bottles. So you've got this huge rubbish problem, even though they've now got clean drinking water. So.
1: It's not as easy as you think. Not always that feeling of it being an island paradise where everyone lives in harmony and, you know, there's a certain image you might have of South Pacific Islands. What you've just let us in on is there's significant poverty and there's significant challenges that a nation faces. Hey, you mentioned Owen the pilot.
2: Yes.
1: You said he's got a bit of a story. As I understand it, he can fly a plane without fuel. What's the story?
2: Well, he needs God's help to fly a plane without fuel. He is a pilot. He's actually an aircraft engineer, if that makes it even slightly more scary. But he lives in Marlborough in New Zealand, in Blenheim. And he had a friend who for his birthday, they went up for a flight over the Marlborough Sounds, which if you've ever been to New Zealand, is a very beautiful part, but it's also very rugged. You have sea and mountain, and that's pretty much it. There's no flat ground anywhere, really. And they flew around for a bit and then were about to come home, and lo and behold, the engine cut out. They'd run out of fuel, and both men were Christians, started praying fervently, as you do in such circumstances. There's nothing like
1: that's right. Nothing like running out of fuel in a light plane and there's no landing strip.
2: That's it. Yeah. So anyway, the long and the short of the story is that they were below the top of the mountains at this time, and Owen said to God, "God, I need to be able to get over this mountain." And of course, they're going down because that's what gravity does in an aeroplane. And the engine just spluttered back into life enough, and a couple of times, and he managed to get over the mountain he needed to because he had a friend who had a batch. That's a holiday home over in this bay area, and he knew that if he had to ditch in the water, if he ditched near that, at least he had someone he could go to and they could be rescued. And anyway, they came over the mountain and there was an airfield
1: was there. And so
2: he'd been flying that area for 4 years and never seen it ever before.
1: Right. The engine spluttered into one last gasp over the mountain, and there just happened to be an airfield.
2: Yep.
1: Hey, that is a good story. I might have to talk to Owen myself sometime, but I'm not sure you should trust him when you go on these flights. I think our workplace health and safety might have a question or two for you. Hey, come back to the Solomon Islands for a few moments because, yes, there is a presence, Christian radio on the air.
2: Yes.
1: What sort of support do you get from churches?
2: Yes. Well, look, the churches are... It's quite a really unique situation. You've got, in theory, you've got Christian, and you've got lovely Christian people, and we get to work with lovely Christian people, and I got an opportunity to speak at a church, which was quite a surprise, and even more of a surprise when I got there. But the churches are very, very, very keen and very passionate to have these resources.
1: The churches are doing their own thing,
2: and they see
1: it as a bonus that you're there and providing Christian radio, which actually enhances the maturity, and particularly if it's aimed at young people, recognizing that there are generations that need to have a solid foundation in Christ. So I can imagine, yes, they'd be very appreciative, although there might not be a big financial flow. So for Aussie listeners who support Vision, there is something that's happening fairly significantly when you're not getting the sort of support you think you might like from Solomon Island churches. There's something that is giving that community a really good opportunity to stretch their maturity because they're listeners to Christian radio.
2: And readers of the Word for Today.
1: Because I was going to ask you about that. You are behind the Word for Today that goes into something like 10 nations.
2: Yes.
1: Your latest one's just ready to go. Describe that for us.
2: Well, it's not quite ready to go. It's on a ship.
1: It's on a ship.
2: So we print a year-long edition of the Word for Today for 10 different nations in the Pacific. There's a Indonesian language version that gets printed in Indonesia for Timor-Leste. And then there's the Nepalese version, which gets printed in Nepal for the Nepalese. And there's 10,000 copies of the Nepalese version. That's a six-month one. We're still working on the translation work for next year's Indonesian one. And the 40,000 copies that go to the 10 different nations across the Pacific are all printed. They were printed in China, and they're on a ship on their way. Usually comes via Auckland and then back out to the islands. So it's somewhere. At the moment.
1: You're responsible for it, but you know that it's in the mix and things are happening. And I guess this is where we have faith in God, that when you set the ball in motion, that it's going to move to where it's supposed to. 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
2: Well, thanks, Neil. And I want to just say thank you to all Vision supporters, because it's you who enable us to do what we're doing. So the fact that I've been able to go to, or Owen and I have been able to go to the Solomon Islands and give them this, it was a $1,500 Australian antenna, but that means that everybody in Noto can now listen to Life FM. 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
3: This is Vision, exploring faith and the future. 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
4: We've been gleaning some insights from what the Bible has to say about a whole life. And in the context of talking about health and fitness, Camille, let's talk today about the idea of training, the idea of running the race, of preparing your life like an athlete. There's some metaphorical things that we read about in the scriptures, but do these things shed any light on the way that we look at our own health and fitness regimes?
5: I think that they do, Neil. And while we do need to see the Bible in its proper context. Sometimes it does talk about normal, natural, earthly things. Other times it speaks in symbolism and metaphors and so on. But for our purposes, especially since the topic is health and fitness, there is an interesting metaphor found in Hebrews chapter 12, verses 1 and 2. Please allow me to read it. It says, "Wherefore, seeing we also are compassed about with so great a cloud of witnesses, let us lay aside," listen to this, "every weight and the sin which doth so easily beset us, and let us run with patience the race that is set before us, looking unto Jesus, the author and finisher of our faith." Here it uses the imagery of running the race. Now, nobody runs a race purely just for exercise. People run the race in order to win. Obviously, they need to exercise to be in optimal condition in order to win. But in order to be in optimal condition, it implies some things. No distraction. They're only focused on one thing, not the fight they had with their girlfriend before, not the flat tire they had the morning of the race. They don't even remember that stuff. They only think of one thing, single-minded. Other thing, they are incredibly focused. Here it says we're going to run the race with patience, looking unto Jesus. If we're going to run and win, we better have our eyes on the captain of our salvation. There's another thing. Lay aside every weight and the sin that easily besets. There's all kinds of things that fit into this. Probably one of the biggest is doubt and unbelief. Get rid of it. That's the sin that easily besets. Every weight is talking about our burdens, our cares. Nobody who runs and wins the great race, especially if it's a sprint, they're not carrying any heavy baggage. It's all offloaded. When we keep all that in mind, being focused, single-minded, staying on track, looking at the prize, the goal, or in this case, the Lord, and being disciplined, we will win for sure. We will overcome. We will gain a prize.
4: So the race in our life is not just about the food that we eat, the exercise that we do, the body image that we create. The race we're running in our lives is all about racing towards Jesus Christ.
5: Absolutely. It is a holistic, comprehensive thing. I think that health and diet and fitness can fit in there, but it's not the whole story. It's the character qualities that are developed. It's the fruit that we bear in our lives. It's the glory we bring unto God. It's the blessing we are to so many others. This is all part of the race. This is part of winning the prize. Remember, when they won Olympic races in antiquity, they got a floral wreath. We get an imperishable crown. And that's what we should always bear in mind. What we do for Christ is not just done for time, it's also done for eternity.
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4: Hey, time is up for me again. It's Neil signing off, waving from the balcony, back with another 2020, the usual time tomorrow. Hey, Shelley is sitting in for Jen, coming up after Vision National News. Enjoy the rest of your Thursday.
7: I set my sights on shiny things that crumble into rust, that fade into the dust. I bought the lie that someday I would finally have enough, but it

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1: In this bulletin, a former Victorian Liberal MP joining Family First and tensions escalating in the Middle East. With the details, I'm Jaden James. One Nation MP Barnaby Joyce says he doesn't understand why Andrew Hastie is angry with him. The Liberal MP is demanding the minor party remove a cartoon on their website, labelling him a traitor. The former elite soldier claims Senator Hanson and Mr Joyce are lying cowards. Mr Joyce is hoping the issue can be resolved.
2: I've reached out to Andrew last night. I've said, look, my door's open. If you want to talk about this, I don't know why he thinks I'm a liar. I don't quite know what he believes I lied about. I'm disappointed. He thinks I'm a coward. I don't know how he came to that opinion, but that's up to him.
1: One Nation leader Pauline Hanson says the cartoon is satire and doesn't personally believe Mr Hastie is a traitor. The Westpac chief executive believes Australia's housing shortage will cause property prices to start rising again next year. Anthony Miller forecasts values will increase by 3% and then by 8% in 2028. Mr. Miller says this would likely wipe out the cooling effect of Labor's tax changes. Former Victorian Liberal MP Moira Deeming is preparing to run for the Family First Party at the November state election. Mrs. Deeming was disendorsed by the Liberal Party and then quit on the same day of the Labor leadership spill. She says she will run again for an upper seat in the Western Metropolitan region for the Conservative Minor Party.
3: I'm just laser focused on getting rid of Labor, making sure that the upper house, every single seat that we can in the upper house, that we fight to make sure that it doesn't go to the left. That's my goal. If we're going to turn this state around, we absolutely need to fight for every single seat. I've got a profile. People in the West know me.
1: Victorians head to the polls on November 28. Overseas, US President Donald Trump claims high oil prices driven by the conflict with Iran won't fall until after November's midterm elections. Global crude has surged back above $100 a barrel after new attacks on oil tankers and Saudi production facilities. The president says while the midterms have put some things on hold, both Iran and oil prices will be brought down.
4: And they're doing very poorly. Their country is in shambles right now. They're going to be tumbling down, and we'll get them down, I think, for gasoline. We'll get them below $2 a gallon.
5: But not until after the midterm.
4: I think it's going to take a little bit longer than the midterm.
5: And Mr. President...
1: The US says it struck 5 Iranian tankers in response to Iran targeting a warship. Many Christians from poorer nations say their children's lives have been saved by an Israel-based medical charity. For 30 years, Save a Child's Heart has provided 8,000 life-saving surgeries to children with critical heart problems from 75 nations, regardless of their religion. Half of the young patients were Palestinians from the West Bank and Gaza. The charity is also training a global network of next-generation doctors and cardiac specialists to perform heart surgeries in their own countries. Nearly 200 people have been baptised together on a Devon beach in England. It was organised entirely through social media by Merlin Craft, who runs the online channel Bible Lab UK. Participants came from across Britain and Ireland to be baptised. That's the latest news. Sport is next.
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1: In sport, women's tennis will officially have a new world number one, Craig Gabriel reports.
6: Elena Rybakina takes over the position for the first time from Arina Sabalenka, who's held it for 99 consecutive weeks. Rybakina defeated Zhang Qinwen 3-6, 6-1, 6-4 to reach the US Open semis, and that was enough to also give her the top spot. She's the first player from Kazakhstan to achieve the milestone.
1: Meantime, American Ben Shelton has knocked out Carlos Alcaraz out of the US Open in a marathon quarterfinal. That's the latest Vision National News. I'm Jaden James.
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1: Time now for a look at the weather. An area of a low pressure over inland eastern WA is producing storms, which is extending into Western Northern Territory and Northwest South Australia. A cold front passing over southeast Australia is bringing showers to eastern New South Wales. A cold and unstable air mass following the front is bringing showers to Tasmania. In the capital cities, Sydney a top of 18 with a clearing shower, Melbourne with increasing sunshine, 15 degrees, Brisbane 22 with a clearing shower, a sunny day in Perth, 23 degrees, Adelaide 19, also sunny skies, Canberra sunny, 18 degrees, Hobart 18, also sunny, and in Darwin, 34 degrees with sunny skies. 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
5: And it's lovely to be joining you for your Thursday afternoon, filling in for Jen today. But don't worry, all your favourites are still here. Things like Foundations, The Spotlight, Focus on the Family and The Story are still to come over the next few hours. Some words from the Bible, though, for the beginning of a new hour. 1 Corinthians chapter 13 says, "Love is patient and kind. Love isn't jealous, boastful, proud, or rude. Love doesn't demand its own way. Love isn't irritable, and it keeps no record of when it's been wronged. It's never glad about injustice, but rejoices whenever the truth wins out. Love never gives up, never loses faith, is always hopeful, and endures through every circumstance. Love will last forever." That's from 1 Corinthians chapter 13, verses 4 to 8 on Vision. And it's time for a little concert for our Thursday arvo.
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5: Yeah, we're going back a few years today with Jimmy Needham. He released 7 studio albums, multiple top 10 radio singles, but we haven't heard any new music from him since 2015. His music has been streamed more than 25 million times on Spotify alone. Well, what's he doing with his life these days? Well, he serves as a speaker. He's a forthcoming children's book author and host of a podcast called Clearly with his wife, Kelly. He serves as the teaching and worship pastor at a church in South Dallas. And he's also completing his master's degree at Dallas Theological Seminary. And he and his wife have 5 children. He's a busy man. That's probably why he hasn't recorded any new music for the last 11 years. But we're going to enjoy this older one from Jimmy Needham. This is Forgiven and Loved on Vision, the Live Lounge, the Savo.

0: Vision Christian Radio, the live lounge this afternoon with Zach Williams. Fear is a liar. And Zach Williams is mourning Dolly Parton in a fairly unique way. His kind of claim to fame with Dolly Parton is that Dolly sang on his track called There Was Jesus, and it was actually her last ever Grammy win. Yes, she won 11 Grammys in her lifetime. The last one was in 2021 with Zach Williams. The song was titled There Was Jesus. It's all about the times in your life when Jesus is walking alongside you, even if you don't realize it at the time. So, Zach, mourning Dolly Parton in a fairly unique way. We've got an old song by Delirious coming up for you very soon. But first, the word for today, all about vocalizing the scriptures. What does that mean? We'll find out next on Vision.
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5: Consider Proverbs 18 verse 21. The tongue has the power of life and death. Something powerful happens when we vocalize God's word. The tongue has the power of life and death, and those who love it will eat its fruit. Sometimes you have to say it like you believe it. Jesus literally spoke to the wind and waves, right? He rebuked storms. He rebuked demons. He rebuked fevers. He even told us to tell mountains to move. When you verbalize your faith, you remind yourself of God's promises and place your trust in Him. There are some things you should not say. When Jeremiah used his age as an excuse to say no to God's call, the Lord rebuked him. In Jeremiah chapter 1, it says, "Say not, I am a child." In other words, don't disqualify yourself if God has called you. Instead, speak life-giving, faith-filled, grace-laced words. Mike Batterson says, "There are some things I refuse to say because it gives them power. I call it my say not list." What words need to go on your say not list? This is not just about four-letter words. Jesus said we'd give account for every idle word. The word idle means unemployed. An idle word is a useless, worthless word, a word that doesn't accomplish anything. Jesus also said in Matthew chapter 12, verse 34, "From the overflow of the heart, the mouth speaks." So our words are x-rays of what's on the inside. That's where the battle is won or lost. If we want our words to reflect His word, that's where we've got to drop anchor. And when we do, the mind of Christ becomes our mindset too. Vocalize the scriptures. That's Vision's word for today.
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Hey, it's Shelley with you this afternoon. Well, what do you do with your spare time? Do you get out and play a sport, maybe do some gardening, or maybe do a bit of craft? Grandma hobbies are making a comeback. Yeah, we're talking things like knitting and crocheting and embroidery and sewing. They are actually getting really big amongst the younger generation. 71% of Gen Z and millennials say that they're interested in joining a craft club. 71%. And even the next generation, Gen Alpha, are getting into it as well. My 14-year-old boy and my 13-year-old girl are both into crochet, and they've actually won awards for their crochet work that they've done. I don't know any other 14-year-old boys that are into crochet. So that was something fairly unique, but he's really good at it. So it's a fun thing for him to be able to do in his downtime. But apparently he's not alone. Lots of other kids and Gen Z and millennials getting into it. 86% of Gen Z called themselves crafters. They're discovering it through TikTok and Instagram and YouTube. And this is something my kids do too. If there's something that they want to learn how to do, they'll just flick on YouTube and it'll teach them the stitch or the granny square or the whatever they need to know, how to cast on, whatever it is. And they can fairly easily just learn how to do it and then switch it back off and off they go. It's a great hobby. I think it's a great thing to see them picking up actual real hobbies and not just scrolling on the screen. They reckon there is an element of screen fatigue amongst these younger generations, and it's a pushback against mass production and fast fashion and AI-generated designs. Well, I think it's great to see them picking up real things, having actual hobbies and not just digital hobbies as well. I got to say, I fit in that millennial category. And I'm into sewing too, so it's a whole lot of fun, and you get something cool at the end of it too. This is Rachel Purcell with Have Church on Vision.

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0: New music to Vision Christian Radio from Matt Maher. That's gonna be all right. We're about to get into Foundations with Mandy and Robbo, and it's Rosh Hashanah very soon. So what does that mean? What does it mean to us as Christians? We're going to be diving into the foundations of our Christian faith next on Vision.
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1: 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Foundations.
3: Remember I said that these Rosh Hashanah leads into Yom Kippur. The 10 days of awe start at Rosh Hashanah and lead up to Yom Kippur. This is a series, it's a joyful time. They're waiting on their king, they're longing for his return.
1: Foundations. Understanding the Jewish foundations of our Christian faith. With Robbo Robinson and Mandy Warby.
4: All the feasts of the Lord are fascinating to learn about. The commonly known feast, of course, is Passover. But there are seven mandatory feasts of the Lord, and for the most part, Christians are ignorant of them and what they mean. We're going to continue learning about Rosh Hashanah today, the Jewish New Year, and how this feast is really all about Jesus.
3: Actually, all the feasts are about Jesus. Actually, we've had conversations before when you look at all of these feasts, the seven of them, you look at all of these festivals and you put them in order, and you actually see the entire plan of human redemption that God established from start to finish, and they're all fulfilled in Jesus. They're amazing.
4: Yeah.
3: Just amazing.
4: Well, let's just recap on what those seven feasts are, because we've already obviously studied some of them this year as the calendars unfolded. The first one is Passover or Pesach. The second one is the Feast of Unleavened Bread or the Matzot. The third one is the Feast of First Fruits, which is Bikurim. The fourth is the Feast of Shavuot, and we've done that most recently, which is Pentecost. But then the fifth one, which we're studying now, is the Feast of Trumpets or Rosh Hashanah. And then it goes on from there. We're going to do these in the next little while. The Feast of Yom Kippur, which is the Day of Atonement. And then finally, the Feast of Sukkot, which is Tabernacles.
3: Yeah. And what's really important to keep in mind right at the outset of this particular, while we're learning about Rosh Hashanah, it's really important to understand that Rosh Hashanah is a preparation for Yom Kippur, and Yom Kippur is a preparation for Sukkot. So it's really important to keep that in mind.
4: So they're virtually sort of like subsets of
3: a bigger... But this one leads into the next one, which leads into the next one. They're all joined. It's quite amazing. Okay, so the Feast of Trumpets, we mentioned last time that there are four different sets of trumpet blasts. There's 100 blasts of the shofar during the Feast of Rosh Hashanah. There is the first one is to welcome the king. It's like a coronation. The next one is about getting ready for repentance. The next series of blasts are kind of whale-like. There's moaning. There are nine of them, and that is to really compel the individual into a state of repentance, to deal with the crud in their life that literally just crushes them. And then the final one is known as the last trump.
4: Yeah.
3: Which is amazing. It's just that the symbology and the imagery you get from these words is amazing.
4: Well, particularly from a New Testament perspective, because the last trump is spoken about in the New Testament. And even in our last program, you spoke about no one knows the day or the hour of these trumpet blasts.
3: Exactly.
4: Which, once again, for a New Testament believer, You think, well, that's fairly significant.
3: Yeah, as soon as we actually start to hear them, we immediately, our ears prick up and go, oh, that's about Jesus here, and oh, that's about Jesus there. Mm. And you're right, because they're all about Jesus. It's the thing that I find frustrating is that because of this judicial blind spot that the Jewish people have, given them by God because their leadership rejected Jesus, the one most pivotal element of all of these feasts is Jesus the Messiah, and they can't see him. Mm. And yet to me, it's blatantly obvious. The good news is, though, more and more Jewish people are coming to faith in Jesus, which wonderful. Is wonderful news. But there's a really, really beautiful ceremony that many of the Jewish people participate in during this particular festival, and it's called Tashlik. And what they do is they symbolically cast away their sins. It's just a symbolic thing where they empty their pockets and they'll throw whatever's in their pockets. So I imagine that they are careful what they have in their pockets on this day. And they throw, it's like symbolically throwing away the sins from themselves.
4: Mm. So there's a number of scriptures that are recited during the ceremony as well. And one of those is in Micah chapter 7, where it says, "Who is a God like you who pardons iniquity and passes over the rebellious act of the remnant of his possession? He doesn't retain his anger forever because he delights in unchanging love. He'll again have compassion on us. He'll tread our iniquities underfoot. Yes, you'll cast all their sins into the depths of the sea. You'll give truth to Jacob and unchanging love to Abraham, which you swore to our forefathers from the days of old."
3: You know, I really like the picture that verse presents, particularly because it's a reminder that God made a promise to Abraham for his own people. And we were just talking about this judicial blindness that many of the Jews still live under. But God has not forgotten his promise to his people. The day is coming when that blindness will go and God is going to restore them. And the sin that has beset them for all these years, God's going to wipe that away. And this is a reminder to them of God's promise to them. I happen to love that passage. I think it's really beautiful. Mm. Now, Rosh Hashanah is also believed to be a time when the righteous are written in the book of life and that the unrighteous are written in a book of death. Now, that's a part of Jewish tradition, and this tradition believes that all people have 10 days during what is termed the days of awe to repent and therefore determine their fate.
4: Wow, that's amazing.
3: Remember I said that these Rosh Hashanah leads into Yom Kippur. The days of awe, the 10 days of awe, start at Rosh Hashanah and lead up to Yom Kippur, the Day of Atonement. So these days, and we even said in our last program, this particular festival, this Jewish New Year, this is a series. It's a joyful time. They're waiting on their king. They're longing for his return. They're entering into 10 days of preparation for repentance to deal with casting away all of their sins because they realize their sins are deadly and this is going to determine their eternal security.
4: So obviously from a Messianic or a Christian perspective, you can hear different words and things that are fairly obvious, but what's the perspective for us looking at this Jewish festival?
3: Well, for Messianic believers, for Gentile believers in Jesus, I mean, as you said, we hear all this terminology, we learn about these traditions, and we see Jesus in every part of it. But some of the other major focus during Rosh Hashanah is what is called the Akedah Yitzhak, which is the binding of Isaac, and the fact that God sent a replacement. He sent a ram that was to replace Isaac so that Isaac could be saved.
4: Yeah.
3: This is also part of this celebration of what God has done, this putting himself in the place of his people so that they wouldn't have to die. I mean, honestly, you all of this stuff is just so striking once you know about it. It's just so tragic. There are so many Christians and churches who are completely unaware of how important these festivals are, not necessarily because we have to observe them all, but the least we could do is understand them because they're actually a picture of our Messiah.
4: That's right, because he fulfills each one of these festivals.
3: All of them.
4: Yeah.
3: He fulfills all of them. Jesus is the King of the universe. He is the Creator. He is our Redeemer. The Hebrew term, now I've got to get my mouth around this one because it's a bit of a mouthful, is Melech Gadol Al Kol Haaretz, and that means Great King over all the earth. And Jesus is called the Mashiach, the Messiah, which denotes his kingly dignity and his royalty. He is the Creator. He is the sustainer of all life. I don't think we sometimes really grasp the magnitude of who he is and what he is.
4: Mm. Yeah, well, John 1:1 tells me that, doesn't it? Nothing was made that was made without him.
3: Yeah.
4: But there's a couple of, like, great king over all the earth you've just mentioned there, Psalm 47, verse 2. That's referencing that particular passage.
3: It's beautiful. Actually, I'll just read that to you. It says, "For the Lord Most High is to be feared, a great king over all the earth."
4: Mm.
3: Isn't that beautiful?
4: And then for the New Testament passage, Colossians 1, 16, "For by him all things were created, both in the heavens and on the earth, visible and invisible, whether thrones or dominions or rulers or authorities, all things have been created through him and for him."
3: So who is he? I mean, he's amazing.
4: Yeah.
3: He's so much bigger than we give him credit for. I think we have such a limited view of who he is. No wonder the Jewish people are longing for their king to come, and they're ready to, you know, blast the shofar from dawn till dusk to welcome him in.
4: It's amazing. Certainly lots of richness to this festival that we're learning about at the moment. And we'll wrap this all up in our next program, Understanding the Feast of Trumpets on Foundations.
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Never Too Far Gone from Nathan Tasker on Vision Christian Radio. Have you ever used an AI chatbot? I have used AI. I don't know if you'd actually call it a chatbot. And this is how much I know about AI. I have found it really handy. Like when you've got a question, you can just type it in and it gives you a whole lot of information. I find it really handy, but I don't think of it as being a friend or an actual person typing anything. For me, it's kind of just a great search engine that kind of integrates all the stuff from the internet, gives me the information that I need without the rest of the fluff, and I don't have to do a whole lot of extra research. So chatbots, I think, go a bit of a step further in that it seems a whole lot more personal. In fact, some have actual names. So what is that doing to our mental health? Can it be a really great thing for our mental well-being? Maybe it's doing us damage. We're going to be looking at that next hour on The Spotlight as we look at one of the podcasts available on the Vision Christian Media app. So that's next hour on Vision.

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1: Today for my old school Christian classic, I'll be actually playing a song from the 60s, and it was a huge pop hit with words taken straight from the Old Testament. 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
2: In this bulletin, the coalition opposing Labor's social media reforms and excitement building for Melbourne's NFL game. With more, I'm Jaden James. The opposition will not support Labor's digital duty of care legislation as it currently stands. Users would be allowed to opt out of algorithms which help drive content to their social media feeds. However, the coalition argues the legislation also gives the communications minister too much power to order the removal of content. The opposition says the minister should not have this level of control, claiming it's a threat to free speech. The New South Wales Premier is vowing to get its new anti-gang crime laws through Parliament as quickly as possible. The state government has unveiled further changes after two fatal shootings last week, both believed to be cases of mistaken identity. Chris Minns says they want to send a clear message.
3: We don't want to muck around with endless political debates on the floor of the Parliament. These laws are needed today. We believe they'll make a major difference in smashing up these criminal groups. But these murders are worrying and concerning, and they're, I know, a major issue.
2: The state government will introduce life sentences for those involved in planning a murder. NFL fever continues to sweep Melbourne, with the LA Rams arriving ahead of tomorrow's game against the San Francisco 49ers. Up to 100,000 people are expected at the MCG for the first NFL match in Australia. San Francisco 49ers 2024 International Fan of the Year, Hugh Davies, is one of thousands of fans who can't wait.
4: You never sort of thought you'd get an NFL game here, so to be an NFL fan, you've got to be committed to very early mornings, watching them at 3 a.m. or 4 a.m. or travelling all the way to the other side of the world to see your team play.
2: The San Francisco 49ers have been in Melbourne for nearly a week. Apple is embracing the folding phone, but it comes at a price. The tech giant has unveiled the iPhone Duo, but tech expert Stephen Fenech says it's not cheap.
5: It starts at $34.99, $3,409. That's laptop prices. That's MacBook Pro prices. And if you want to spec it up to the 2 terabyte model, you look at it over nearly $5,000.
2: Apple also announced the iPhone 18 Pro. A Chinese lawyer who helped defend the large underground Zion Christian Church after it was raided by communist authorities has fled to Taiwan. Ruth Wang is seeking asylum in the West after her China-based law firm was closed down. Zion's founder, Pastor Ezra Jin, is now in the US after being released following an appeal by President Trump, but 8 other members are still in jail. 40 mass gospel campaigns are planned across Bangladesh from today as a major nationwide evangelistic initiative aimed at reaching remote communities with the message of Jesus Christ. The Awake Bangladesh outreach is organised by the Great Harvest Ministry. The first 15 campaigns will take place every Thursday through to Saturday for the next 7 weeks. They are focused on reaching 150,000 people in communities with limited access to the gospel. That's the latest news. Sport is next.
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2: In AFL, Dane Zorko is hoping to continue to repay the faith shown in him after signing a 1-year contract extension with the Lions. Zorko says he's put a lot of work into his body to ensure his longevity.
7: Yeah, a shot, no doubt about it. Yeah, well, obviously a lot's gone into it with medical teams and outside personnel helping. Obviously it's been well documented, the help the gym's given me over the last, well, since the end of 2022, reconfiguring my body and getting into the best shape it possibly has.
2: The 37-year-old former captain is in line to overtake Simon Black for most games for the Lions early next season. That's the latest Vision National News. I'm Jaden James.
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2: Time now for a look at the weather. An area of a low pressure over inland eastern WA is producing storms, which is extending into Western Northern Territory and northwest South Australia. A cold front passing over southeast Australia is bringing showers to eastern New South Wales. A cold and unstable air mass following the front is bringing showers to Tasmania. In the capital cities, Sydney a top of 18 with a clearing shower, Melbourne with increasing sunshine, 15 degrees, Brisbane 22 with a clearing shower, a sunny day in Perth, 23 degrees, Adelaide 19, also sunny skies, Canberra sunny, 18 degrees, Hobart 18, also sunny, and in Darwin, 34 degrees with sunny skies. That's the latest news, sport and weather on Vision. 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
10: Yeah, filling in for Jen today, and we're going to hear her voice on the spotlight in just a minute or two. But first, I wanted to say g'day to you if you're listening from Hamilton in Victoria on 102.1 FM. It is lovely weather in Hamilton at the moment. Mostly sunny, expected again tomorrow, top of 18 degrees. A little chilly in the morning though, 4 degrees, the expected minimum there for Hamilton. Weekend's looking pretty good too, mostly sunny and 20 degrees. Some words from the Bible now. In Isaiah 58 verse 10, it says, "Feed the hungry and help those in trouble. Then your light will shine out from the darkness, and the darkness around you will be as bright as day." That's from Isaiah 58 verse 10 on Vision. We're about to jump into the spotlight, and today we're shining a spotlight on our Sunburnt Souls podcast, which is available now on the Vision Christian Media app.
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15: 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Although Dave usually speaks to guests on the podcast, this is a special solo episode of Sunburnt Souls, where Dave Quack explores the role of AI chatbots in supporting mental well-being, particularly from a Christian perspective. He examines their benefits, limitations, and ethical considerations, drawing on Christian thinkers to provide a balanced view on integrating AI into faith and mental health practices.
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16: So every time there's an advancement in technology, there's always Christians who think it's evil and then other Christians who think it's a tool. If you think about Martin Luther, when the printing press was invented by Gutenberg at the same time in a similar area, God used that as a way to get the word that, you know, the word of God spread out all over Europe and beyond. And so it was a tool of technology that was used for the advancement of the gospel. It wasn't good. It wasn't bad. It was just how it was used. Okay. One of the other things they say that Dustin Ryan says is that AI can be a good accelerant for Bible translation, which it absolutely can be. I mean, some Bible translations take 100 years, and I'm not just exaggerating there. Sometimes it takes someone to embed in an indigenous community in a mountainous nation, you know, that no one's ever reached before, and start trying to understand their language and then teach their kids their language and maybe their grandkids, and eventually there's a Bible translation. Well, maybe this can be really good at Bible translation and accelerating that process and also making it way more costly. And eventually there's a Bible translation. Well, maybe this can be really good at Bible translation and accelerating that

massive, very tangible tools for evangelism and the Great Commission. But obviously there's some risks with that because there'll be bias. Like depending how they've set up the bot to translate the Bible could mistranslate the Bible. And there could be fake kind of like representations of the Bible. You know, there's all kinds of things that could be risky. The church, yeah, it could be risky. But we can also respond with truth and integrity and redeem this for the kingdom. So I think that Dustin Ryan's onto something. And lastly, he says, let's steward AI wisely for kingdom purposes without fear, remembering God's sovereignty. And that's a huge one. Like, God is sovereign over everything. Hey, and sovereignty is the idea that his reign and rule is supreme and that God doesn't allow anything that he doesn't ordain. I mean, he is over it all. He is through it all and in it all. And so we can trust that through all of this, God is sovereign. All right, the third perspective is from Kate Lucky. What an epic name, Kate Lucky. Her warning is that AI, it's not just helpful, but it's formative. And by formative, she says, you're not just using it, it's shaping you. And this is a big idea I've been chewing on since I was teaching at a college for a while, and we did a book called You Are What You Love as our textbook. And it was about the idea of habit-forming rituals. And our habits aren't just things we do. They're things that form us as well. So the things you do, do something to you. And that's where Kate Lucky's coming from. She's like, using AI is allowing it to shape you and shape your thinking. And so when we approach it and ask for comfort or wisdom or advice or whatever, it's forming our souls. It's, you know, forming how we think. And that's something to be a little cautious of. And so with our spiritual maturity, sometimes we, you know, have to take things slow, whereas AI would give us the answers quickly. And what I mean by that is that a lot of our lessons are forged over time, right? Like, you don't learn patience in a week and you don't learn, you know, self-control in a week. They're things that are formed over time. And her idea is that using AI too often for our spiritual formation will actually give us the idea that growing in Christ is a fast thing and that it's something that's instant. And if we're not careful, we can let the algorithm teach us that, you know, Christianity is much more fast-moving than it actually is, and we treat the AI like our pastor. And so her advice is to just be aware of slowly drifting away and being formed. Be aware of what you're gleaning. Be aware of what you're learning from AI and stay anchored in the presence and the practices that you know to be true, where they do grow you in Christ and they bring you closer to Christ and they show you how to connect with God. Just make sure to do that in amongst it all. So that was Kate Lucky. Lucky name, lucky Kate. And then one other biblical view I just want to look at is basically that the idea that AI isn't directly addressed in Scripture, but the Bible gives us guardrails on how to handle things like this. So God's the creator, right? God is the boss. We are his creatures. We're embodied, we're relational, we're both fallen and loved, we mess up, but we're his sons. We have this relationship with God, the creator. And out of that, he gives us authority to do certain jobs. And some of those jobs, like parenting or pastoring or presence or, you know, pastorally caring for each other or nurturing one another or encouragement or exhortation, you know, showing hospitality, they're human jobs, full stop. They're not something we can outsource to AI. So I can outsource a boring email to AI, but I can't respond to a heartfelt, you know, despairing email using AI. That's just wrong. Some things are human jobs. And so her idea, the person who wrote this article saying like, yeah, we don't outsource the things that God has given us to do. It's the things under our authority. You know, imagine as parents, every time something went wrong, we ran to AI to ask, you know, for the solutions. Now, I'm not saying we can't get advice from AI when it comes to something like parenting, but isn't parenting more about sitting down on the floor and looking them in the eye and being covered in spew and walking it out together?

0: That's what this is saying. It's saying that AI can support, but never can replace the roles that God gave us. And so we've got to be wise. You know, AI, when you type it out, it feels all-knowing, right? Like if you ask it to give you an answer on something, especially the good ones, especially when you know how to ask the right questions, it feels brilliant. But what you've got to remember is that it's trained by the broken. So it feels brilliant, it's trained by the broken, and it's not divine. It'll sometimes tell you answers that are in contrary to the Bible, and it'll tell you things that you don't believe, and so you've got to make sure you stand on guard against that. And so only Jesus can redeem creation. So if it's got redemptive work associated with it, I don't think that's the work of any machine. I think that's the work of humans. It's why we exist. It's so we can be in the pain. We can be there with the person. We're not the healer. I mean, God's the healer. But it helps us be in amongst, I would call it the fun, in amongst the fun of being part of the kingdom of God. And if it can increase your efficiency, for example, so say you can get home to your kids an hour earlier because you can plow through your emails quicker because of AI, then I say use it. Let it be something that redeems your time and redeems, you know, your life, and that you can use that to bless the kingdom and bless those that you love. I think just my only hesitation is that we're about to hit an era where we are not going to know if somebody says something or not. And what I mean by that is that there's apps that are already in existence that they're an AI of your own voice. And so what I did, I found one of these and I put, basically what it does, it asks you to upload your voice into their program, and out of doing that, they'll produce an AI voice of your voice that you can get it to read, you know, ebooks or, you know, whatever, and it sounds like you. I thought there's no way it does. Anyway, the principle is the more content you have to upload, obviously the more it's going to sound like you because the more it's got to learn off. And because I've got 70 or so podcasts, I was able to upload, I think I uploaded 10 hours worth of content and allowed it to produce an AI Dave. I played the AI Dave to my kids reading a book, and they legitimately thought that it was me reading the book. They could not tell the difference. And so just one hesitation I have with AI is that people can do that to anyone and make them say anything. So basically with that program, you then write down a spiel and it sounds like that person saying that spiel. Now that worries me as a podcaster a bit, because if for some reason someone decided to hate me and make me say something horrendous against the Jews or, I don't know, man, a myriad of things, they could literally get my voice because of all the podcasts that are out there. Not that they do it to me, I'm a nobody, but they do it to like bigger people and make them say all kinds of crazy things. So all of that is to say, use AI if it's a blessing to your life and your mental well-being. Otherwise, just use it in wisdom and moderation and just make sure that you're doing what God has called you to do. So thank you so much to coming to our Sunburnt Souls lesson on mental health and AI. I do think it's worth weighing in on. Next week, we'll be back to a little bit more normal. I'm not even going to tell you. I've got an exciting guest coming next week. So let's pray and I'll see you then. So Lord, we just want to thank you for an amazing life that you have blessed us with, Lord God. Hard, good, up, down, it's all okay because you're in it all. And so we pray your blessing on us, that you give us wisdom and discernment on how to navigate life in the fullness of Christ. And thank you so much for all your kindness and goodness. We pray this in Jesus' name. Amen.
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Vision Christian Radio. That's Jamie McDonald with Ain't No Way. Well, Amy Grant has been around the traps for many years. She actually signed her first contract, her first record deal, just 6 weeks before her 15th birthday. She's now 65 years old. Yeah, she has released a whole lot of studio albums, 20 in fact, including the latest one just released this year. That was her first since 2016. This is an older one from her, though, from 2013. This is Amy Grant, If I Could See What the Angels See, on Vision.

New music to Vision Christian Radio from a Canadian band. In fact, they're actually right near the border of the US as well, in a little country town called Winkler in Manitoba in Canada. That's The Colour with Heavenly Hope. We're about to jump into Focus on the Family and looking at baby steps today. No, not when your baby actually starts walking. It's all about transforming your marriage through simple lifestyle shifts. This is something that makes kind of anything in life so much easier. Rather than making great big changes all through your life, baby steps are a whole lot more doable, aren't they? Simple little lifestyle shifts, one thing at a time, that then goes on to improve our lives, and in this case, improving our marriage. That's coming up next on Focus on the Family.

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3: Ephesians 4:32 talks about be kind and compassionate to one another, and then it uses a word that I love, tenderhearted, forgiving one another. And I think that tenderness in marriage is usually what we need to lean into when there's a pattern of offense, of like, how can I, in my tone, in my words, in my pursuit of my spouse, in my thoughtfulness, just be tender with them? You know, not rough with them, but just tender with them.
4: That's Dave Willis, and he joins us along with his wife Ashley on Focus on the Family with Jim Daly. Thanks for being here. I'm John Fuller.
5: You know, John, you know it's good when you're learning things. And that's the whole goal for us here, Focus on the Family. And believe me, we learn right alongside you, the listener, the YouTube watcher. These are just good tidbits. And last time with Dave and Ashley, we learned some good things about just making some small corrections in attitude and how we speak to one another in our marriages. Today, we're going to continue with this great book, Do Marriage Better, Seven Simple Shifts for a Deeper Connection. Who doesn't want that? I hope you have an appetite in your marriage to want to have a better marriage. Dave and Ashley, welcome back.
3: Hey, thank you. Thanks for having us.
5: It's good. Yeah, it's always fun. You guys always say hard things with smiles. You're really a horrible husband, Jim.
6: No,
5: it's fair. I mean, you want to have that appetite, and it's always good to have it within humor. And that's what we're getting at. You know, one of the observations I have, we get letters and emails here at Focus on the Family from really broken marriages. Mm-hmm. And it's so sad because they loved each other at one time. Mm-hmm. And you're thinking, if you could have fought through those things and done these little things that you're talking about, you could have such a better experience in this life. Yes. And make your marriage something that even your children will go, wow, mom and dad have a great marriage. What a great goal. Rather than the alternative, you know, yes. We're done. We don't like each other anymore. And then everything breaks from there. And that's one of the things we're fighting for every day, mm-hmm. because we see the stats. We know what the impact, particularly on children, when mom and dad split. It's mm-hmm. not a good thing. And so we fight for it every day, along with the donors that support us here at Focus. Before we go back into the detail, let's do the recap. Give us the seven, Dave, those seven simple shifts, that just categorically. And then, Ashley, I'm going to throw it to you to say, give us some help on healthy communication, just to bring in last time's program up to speed here. So you want to hit the seven for us?
3: Yeah, really. We just boiled it down to these main areas that every couple needs to get aligned with. And every couple talks about these things: money, communication, sex, parenting, legacy, conflict. So when you get on the same page with these things, it's going to move your marriage to a new level.
5: And those are really the big things. I mean, I think most people listening would say, yep. They're ticking it off. That's one, that's two, that's three. I mean, those are the three areas that we struggle with out of the seven. Maybe you're saying seven of the seven. So actually, in that area, communication, we touched on it last time, just healthy communication, starting with the best interests of your spouse in mind. What does that look like?
6: Well, we talked about how coming to your spouse with curiosity and compassion instead of criticism is really key, because it changes the words you say to them, but also the way that you come at them with your tone, because tone is really important too.
5: Yeah. The things that are up there at the very top will be financial struggles, and then typical physical intimacy is right up there as well. It's one of the big crushers in marriage. And how do we get a healthier grasp on physical intimacy in marriage and make it the wedding present God intended it to be?
3: And it is meant to be a gift. And I think one place that we haven't done a great job as Christianity as a whole, the churches that most of us grew up in, was not celebrating the gift aspect of it. You know, we did a good job for generations past talking about how it's sinful outside of marriage, dangerous outside of marriage, and that's certainly true. But we got so good at that message that I think we forgot the other side, that within marriage, this is a gift to both spouses, that God designed you both for pleasure and connection, and that when you're leaning into this gift, this intimate gift for a husband and a wife, it's not only physical pleasure, it's not only procreation, but mind, body, soul, you're creating and experiencing this beautiful oneness that God intended for you to have. And if you're denying yourself that or denying your spouse that consistently, then you're making your marriage weaker than it could be, less enjoyable than it could be.
5: Yeah.
3: And we try to be really delicate talking about this particular topic because there's so much nuance to it, especially depending on how people were raised, depending on past experiences. We certainly are very, very sensitive to those who've had any type of abuse in their past. And this thing that was meant to be a gift was somehow weaponized against them. That's tragic and terrible. And so we want to not just give these blanket statements to make people that are really suffering and hurting because of past wounds feel like they're just not measuring up even more. But for all of us, we want to say, just like the book says, this is an area that we can do better. We can experience in a better way. It doesn't have to be scary or intimidating. And there are simple steps you can do to get there.
5: And we're looking at Ashley.
6: Yes.
5: What are those simple steps, Ashley?
6: There are steps. Well, I think we first have to realize that physical intimacy is not going to look the same the duration of your marriage, because we believe there are different seasons of intimacy. And that's based on different circumstances and mindsets and everything in between. And so we like to say that there's four different seasons of intimacy. And we use the letter B because we like alliteration. And these are not necessarily in sequential order, but we have what we refer to as the beach season. Yeah. Imagine like a beach chair.
3: There's a chair that goes with each of these. We do this
6: season.
3: As a talk at conferences and
6: yes.
3: have these four chairs on stage. And
6: exactly.
5: So and you have your beach chair. That sounds
6: your beach
5: good.
6: Chair. It sounds good, right? Who doesn't love the beach, right? And we often equate this season with the honeymoon season because it's when physical intimacy seems to be the easiest. We're having more of it. We're enjoying it. We feel like everything.
3: There are no real distractions.
6: Yeah, distractions.
3: You got nothing else to do when you're at the beach. There aren't.
6: Right.
3: Other things to worry about.
6: That's right. You have less worries. Everything seems to be working, firing on all cylinders. And there's not as many frustrations when it comes to physical intimacy. But, I mean, if we stayed at the beach all the time, we'd be sunburned and chafed. So you can't stay there all the time, right?
3: Right. Yeah. You can't. Nobody lives like all day in a beach chair.
6: Right.
3: It's a nice season that you can keep coming back to in your marriage. But day-to-day life, nobody's intimate life looks like that all the time because there are seasons. And so it's beach, busy, babies, and broken are the four seasons. And to give kind of like a quick rundown of the other three, the busy season, which is a kitchen stool in our talks.
6: It's practical.
3: It's practical. In our house, kitchen stool is not a comfortable chair, but it's the most used chair in the house because
5: right.
3: of where it is. It's functional. It's practical. It's where kids will sit, do some homework, grab a snack. And that kind of represents the season of your marriage when you're running. There's always something to do. And in intimacy, you're not going to have time probably to burn candles and put on romantic music and recite poetry to each other. It's going to be quicker, right? And
6: you may schedule it.
3: Yeah, you might have to put on the schedule,
6: yeah.
3: which for some people doesn't seem romantic, but it's super practical. And we talk more about, you know, what that can look like in the book. So there's the busy season, the baby season, which is when you're trying to get pregnant, or you are pregnant, or you have young babies at home. It's represented by like a nursery rocker. And intimacy is really different in that season, especially if you're going through infertility struggles, where all of a sudden just the act itself can feel mentally like this we're failing at this. It can create a wedge between husbands and wives. There's a lot of couples that we've counseled through the years with that struggle, and we have so much sensitivity to them. If you've got young babies at home, man, it's hard. You're exhausted. And then just with God's sense of humor, he made this act the very way that children are created. And then once children come, they try to make sure you never have it again. Like they
5: right.
3: they just know they'll beat on the door
5: well,
3: at the worst
5: exhaustion.
3: Time. It's exhaustion.
5: It's
6: right.
5: all of that.
6: All
5: and,
6: the things.
5: You know, let me ask you, Ashley, because I think, you know, what's hard typically, and again, there's, you know, the couple listening that it's not the way they experience. And I get that. I don't want to be mindless about that. But typically, you know, men are, we've got testosterone. This is an appetite. a lot of women don't want to hear that. Like, mm-hmm. this is just there. It's present. We were thinking about it a lot. Mm-hmm. And in that context, our ability as men, as husbands, to notice the season and say, okay, I mean, how do we relax that and not turn that into a feud? One more thing that is going to be irritating to you as a wife or, you know, to the husband. But in that context, how do we go with the season? Season sounds like a long time.
6: It does.
5: When you're talking about physical intimacy, which we're hoping for a more regular dose,
7: mm-hmm. yeah,
5: to be right. quite honest. And so how do we manage that? Or how would you recommend husbands manage that a little better?
6: Yes. No, I think being aware of it and being sensitive to it is half the battle, because I do think that where a lot of couples have, you know, a lot of frustration in this area of intimacy is thinking the other just doesn't care. You know, it just, she doesn't even care about my needs, or he doesn't care about my needs. And then they both, neither one do anything about it. They just are mad at each other. And that is a libido killer right there, right?
5: Right.
6: And so, the sensitivity from a husband really eases the wife. But I would also say this, because I remember those days being touched out, having small children,
5: oh, yeah.
6: nursing, and just all the different things. It just doesn't build romance for a woman, right? And so one thing a husband can do is help more than he thinks he needs to be helping, because there's a lot of stuff that, even if you are like nursing your baby, that only the mom can do. So husbands, just pitch in as much as you can just to lift that load a little bit, and not just the physical load of things to do, but the mental load that a wife is usually carrying all the
5: right.
6: time. We really tend to have this mental load of all the to-dos going on in our head all the time. And so it leaves little room for intimacy. But I also think we need to pay attention, our husbands need to pay attention, especially in this season, to the non-intimate affection they are giving their wife. Because in the counseling space, I hear all the time from wives, especially in this season, they say, he only wants to touch me if he thinks it's leading elsewhere, like to full-on intimacy. And I feel like it's just meeting his needs and he doesn't care about me. And the husbands will say, no, I do care. I feel like she's touched out during the day. And so what it boils down to is wives need more of that non-intimate touch from their husband.
3: Well, it's still intimate. It's not leading to the bedroom.
6: Right. It's not leading to the
3: yeah,
6: bedroom.
3: Where husbands, you are touching your wife, showing affection.
6: It's affectionate.
3: Without
6: exactly.
3: any agenda other than just wanting to show her affection. And
6: right.
3: that will build her tank up. And for wives and husbands both to just realize how, like you were saying, Jim, differently we're wired on this. By God's design, we're wired differently. Like, for instance, something we've learned and try to teach other couples that helps make sense of some of these things. Like, for men, we see the act of being intimate with our wives in itself as an act of stress relief. Like, when we're stressed, we're more inclined to want to do it. Wives are the opposite. Most women need stress relief before they can even be in the mindset. So we both are experiencing the same stress. We're both experiencing the stress of, man, we're exhausted, the kids are all over us. And you have two completely different mindsets as it relates to intimacy. The husband's like, I'm stressed, let's go to the bedroom. Mm-hmm. The wife's like, I'm stressed, don't touch me. Mm-hmm. And neither of those is wrong, because it's how God made us. But just understanding that difference can help both spouses really be able to serve each other, relate to each other, have patience and tenderness with each other. And instead of trying to change each other, like, you should be more like this, or you should have more drive or whatever, to take a step back and say, well, how can I serve and love my spouse right where they are? And for both spouses to say, whatever season we're in, how do we make it a priority in this season? Because you can't just say, well, we're just not going to do it for years. It needs to be regular in every
6: right.
3: season for the sake of your marriage. It really needs to be regular. What regular means, that number is going to look different in different seasons.
5: But I'm thinking someone's going, tell me the number.
3: Tell me the number.
6: That's always the question.
5: And it's always
6: right?
5: figure it out.
3: Yeah, figure
6: right,
3: it out.
6: Right.
3: Yeah, God has a sense of
5: yeah.
3: humor.
5: Actually,
3: figure it out. Yeah.
5: When you look at the book, again, Seven Simple Shifts, in this area, what was something that really connected with you emotionally as a wife and a woman? What made a difference for you to say, okay, I can relax in this area, I don't feel like I'm on roll call? Or was there something Dave did that...
3: How do you know
6: yes.
3: that she's not the one all over me all the time, Jim? Like,
5: no,
3: some days I feel like I'm just a piece of meat. And I have
6: goodness.
3: Emotional needs, too.
5: We'll get to you in a minute, Dave.
6: Wow. Okay.
5: But, you know, I'm thinking of that little breakthrough, which is really
6: yes.
5: the theme of the book. What was something that really helped you to say, okay, this helps me better understand Dave?
6: You know, and this isn't just my story. I hear this from a lot of women. I know in that season of raising babies in particular, I would often look at physical intimacy as another thing on the list. And that's easy. As a to-do, yeah. Right. And I'm checking the boxes all day. And I knew that, you know, I needed to make a shift in that, that this is a gift. This isn't just checking the box. And a real breakthrough for us was there was one day where I, you know, we talk about something called a physical intimacy threshold, where like you can agree on a number of days that you don't let this many days pass without at least talking about it. Like, yeah. When can we engage? Okay. And so I knew we were coming up on that day. Day for us, and I mentioned it to Dave, and I think he felt the tension from me. And it wasn't that I didn't want to engage; I was just feeling pressure because it can feel like a pressure.
5: Yeah.
6: And as the day went on, I was like, "We'll get to it." Well, you know, I'm like communicating with him because communication is a huge part of having a thriving intimate life. And so, anyway, we get to kind of the end of the day, and Dave's like, "Listen, I want this to be a good experience for both of us. And I'm not here just to check a box. I'm here because I want to connect with you. Like, I, not just being physically intimate, but just you. I want you. I just want to have a moment with you." And that meant a lot to me because I think sometimes as women, we can just think like, I've just got to keep up this pace of checking this box, or, you know, he's going to be angry and he's going to have frustration. And I think when we just look at it like that, we're missing out on the gift. Mm. And when I made that mind shift, it really helped me to just know, like, this is about connection. This isn't about checking a box. This is for both of us to connect in a way, in a special way that God, you know, gave us for marriage. Like, he made this for marriage as a special gift.
5: This is really good because I think it's so helpful for couples, but it has to be mindful.
6: Yes.
5: All of this,
6: yes.
5: Even for the husband on the things we need to work on.
6: Absolutely.
5: These are mindful changes where your heart is at.
6: Yes.
5: That makes the difference.
6: Makes a huge difference. I know we talked about tenderness last time when it came to communication, and man, there's never a greater topic where you need to be tender in your marriage than physical intimacy.
5: Yeah.
6: So be tender.
7: You know, I so appreciate the tone and the approach that you're taking to this topic. And Dave, you were pretty vulnerable in the book about a season where that drive was just something that was gone for you. And no doubt there are couples who are dealing with that. Mm-hmm. So I'd love for you to talk a little bit more about that season, which I think you called the broken chair.
3: That's right. That's right. The broken season, which is the fourth, and the chair that is just broken. And there will be times in your marriage where, for physical distance issues, physical health issues, emotional issues, trust issues, there will be brokenness in this part of the marriage that you need to tenderly work through together. And we've experienced the broken season a few times in our marriage already. The first time was years ago when I had a struggle with pornography early in our marriage, and just the intimate wound that caused to Ashley, and working through that trust being rebuilt together was the first time we walked through it. And we talk some about that in the book. The second time we walked through the broken season, it wasn't because of a trust issue or a sin issue. It was a health issue on my part, where I'd always had a very strong drive and assumed I always would. But I got a thyroid disorder, this autoimmune condition that before it was diagnosed and properly medicated had just tanked my energy, my thought life. Like, I had brain fog all the time, and I was just sort of a wreck. And Ashley was so, so kind and encouraging, walking with me through that season, where for the first time ever, the bedroom, which is a place I'd always wanted to just sprint to, I was reluctant to go because I had such a fear of inadequacy. I had anxiety around how my body is going to even respond. And it was a very, very vulnerable time. Mm. And she was so patient and so tender through that. And so over a period of time, not a super long amount of time, but over what felt like a long amount of time, finally got on the right medications, got myself feeling like myself again, and was back to feeling good. And I'm feeling good right now, and I'm very thankful for that. But I'll tell you that in that broken season that we walked through for those months, I'm thankful for that time, because it's in the broken season sometimes of life that God does the best work. You know, the Bible says the Lord's close to the brokenhearted. And I think that relates to the broken seasons of our marriage as well, and even the broken seasons of our intimate life in marriage, that God does something special in the vulnerability that can only happen in those moments when you feel like, I can't do this on my own.
5: Yeah.
3: And he really showed up, and Ashley really showed up. And so now I know we'll likely walk through a broken season again for health issues or whatever might come in the future, but I'm not afraid of it anymore, because I know that even in the different challenges we'll face with it, God's always doing something special. And if you're listening and you're in a broken season right now because of health issues or trust issues or whatever it might be, just know God sees you. He is with you. He is going to walk with you through it, and you will not be there forever.
5: Let me ask you again, Ashley, and Dave will follow up with you, but I want to turn to the legacy idea of what we're building within family. Some couples do that intentionally. Some couples are doing it accidentally. Mm-hmm. How do we have intentionality when it comes to building a legacy as we're married 40, 50, maybe even 60 years before we go on to heaven and we leave our kids, our adult kids with the grandkids, and maybe even some great-grandkids? Mm-hmm. What is that legacy target? What are we trying to communicate? Yeah, get through it and hopefully it'll all work out and we'll see you in heaven. Doesn't sound like a very good legacy.
6: Right. I think we have to continuously dream together, and legacy is a huge part of that. It's like, why did God bring us together? I mean, why did he put Dave and Ashley together? Why did he put, you know, you and your spouse together? Like, what is it? And it's going to look, I think that you can look back, especially for those who've been married a long time, you can look back and say, well, in this season, it was this. In this season, it was this. And I think it can look different in different seasons. But overall, I think it's good to every year, you know, to take an assessment and to say, you know, what went right? What didn't go so right? What do we need to improve? But also, what is our marriage speaking to those around us?
5: Yeah.
6: Like, what is that overarching message? And I know, you know, for us, I mean, there's many, many things that we want to leave behind as a legacy. But I think the biggest one is that marriage is awesome. Like, you know, even going through the hard moments, marriage is wonderful. It is a gift, and that there is hope even in the hard times. That's something that we always want to point to. But I think for every couple, just coming back to that reason that God brought them together, because I think in hard seasons, especially those broken seasons we talked about, we lose sight of that because we're in critical condition. We're just trying to survive, right? But in order to thrive, we have to think about that bigger picture.
5: Yeah, I like that. I like that a lot. Let me ask you guys right at the end here, why don't you give the pitch for why the book's so important? I don't think we do this very often, but or maybe never. But you wrote it. I love it. I love the content. Do marriage better. Marriage feels like it's on the ropes in the culture. We see all the social data. You know, if we as a culture really wanted to get to a better place, we need to protect marriage at all costs, because it delivers healthy children and a healthy culture. So what's your greatest pitch for the book?
3: I would say anything that matters to us, we naturally have an inclination of wanting to improve. Mm-hmm. And for some people, that's, I want to get better at investing money. I want to get better at my fitness. I want to get better at my work. And those are all fine goals, but none of those hold a candle to the impact of getting better in your marriage. Because when we improve our marriage, every part of life will get better as a result. And when our marriage is hurting, every part of our life will start to hurt as a result. And God wants your marriage to thrive. He doesn't want you just to survive it. He wants you to thrive and to leave a legacy through your marriage. And maybe you feel like, yeah, we're not on the path to do that right now. It's just a struggle. God wants to help you take those next steps and just get better. You don't have to fix everything all at once, but you can make decisions all at once to put you on a new path. And this book, as practically as we can make it from working with couples for the last 15 years or so, and from our own marriage and from what God's word says about these things, have tried to distill these concepts down into the simplest action steps possible, because I'm a pretty simple-minded guy. It's got to be clear for me. And so we've tried to make it clear. And I promise you, if you'll do these things, it will make a positive difference in your marriage. Not because we invented any of this, but because this is how God designed marriage to be. And we've seen this work over and over, not only in our own marriage, but in the marriages of many people we've been able to learn from and also to help.
6: Right. I mean, I think this book, ideally, a couple does it together, but we always like to say it takes one spouse going first. I even think one spouse could read this and little by little make those simple shifts, and you will see a difference. And it's not going to happen overnight. It's not one giant step. It's just you're inching towards those goals. Mm-hmm. But every inch matters. Every shift matters. And so as far as it depends on you, make those shifts.
5: Yeah.
6: And I think you'll experience some positive effects from it.
5: Well, and you guys have done it. I mean, it's not impossible.
6: Yes.
5: And it's a valid thing to aim for, is
6: yes.
5: to want to do better, to understand your spouse better for all the benefits we've talked about.
6: Absolutely.
5: Mainly your children. So they come out with secure, loving attachments mm-hmm. so that they can carry that legacy forward into their marriages, right? right? So thanks for being with us. This has been great. It's so good to talk with you both. It's a wonderful experience every time. So
3: thank you for having us. We love Focus on the Family. We love you two guys, and we just are honored to have a conversation.
5: It's good. And let me turn to the listener. You know, here at Focus on the Family, we're committed to helping you build the strongest, healthiest marriage possible. We're trying to do that ourselves, everybody. Mm-hmm. This is good. It's good for each one of us to do that. A great resource is the book we talked about today, Do Marriage Better, 7 Simple Shifts for a Deeper Connection. 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
7: 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I'm John Fuller.
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11: In this bulletin, Labor softens its gas reservation plan, Brisbane to trial AI traffic lights, and transport workers striking. Good afternoon, I'm Jaden James. Labor is watering down its gas reservation policy, with producers required to offer up to 20% of gas to the East Coast market. The move is designed to make sure Australia can access its abundance of gas at a cheaper price, but Energy Minister Chris Bowen says the new rules will be delayed until mid-2028.
12: We see it as sensible calibration, taking on board feedback from players. The 20% figure is still the absolute core of the policy, but there's no point reserving gas that Australians don't need.
11: Existing contracts with other countries will still be honoured in order to ensure the stability of gas exports. Brisbane City Council has given the green light to a new AI traffic signal trial. Chloe Affleck has the details.
13: 15 intersections along Kelvin Grove Road and 22 on Logan Road will be fitted out with the technology as part of Australia's largest pilot program of the AI traffic signal system. The trial will mark the first time the technology has been used to coordinate multiple sets of traffic lights. Brisbane City Council is hoping the move will help improve travel times across the corridors while making them safer for all road users.
11: Chloe Affleck reporting. Queensland Police in the Darling Downs have detected almost 150 weapons in the last 2 months under Jack's Law. More than 10,000 people were scanned from July to September, resulting in 62 people being charged. In one case, a 17-year-old was charged after officers found her carrying a knife at a Toowoomba shopping centre. Transport Workers Union members are taking industrial action in Perth today. Workers are calling for better pay and safer conditions, job security, and to have a say in the future of their industries. TWU's WA State Secretary Tim Dawson says it's part of larger Australia-wide action.
14: Pretty big around Australia, but about 12,000 members walking off the job today. And, you know, we've negotiated successfully with over 12,000 of our members with companies like Linfox, TGE, Toll. So they've settled, they've come to the table and done the deal, but there's a number of companies that haven't.
11: The TWU provides freight for brands including Aldi, BHP and Coca-Cola. Overseas, it's been revealed that Messianic rabbi and best-selling Christian author Jonathan Kahn was seen at the centre of a mid-air plane incident, which saw a passenger zip-tied to his seat. The rabbi said he was having a friendly conversation with the 67-year-old real estate agent for 2 hours, until he mentioned he was Jewish and a born-again Christian. He told CBN News the man erupted into a profane and blasphemous rage and tried to seize his computer.
15: He lunges at me and he lunges at the laptop and he grabs the laptop with all his might and he's trying to wrest it from my hands. We are wrestling on the plane. The pilot is radioing the ground for emergency landing. Really, I'm the only one who knew what actually happened and that he knew this was demonic.
11: Rabbi Kahn says he faces spiritual attack whenever he releases a new book. That's the latest news. Sport is next.
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11: In sport, the Opals are into the quarterfinals of the Women's Basketball World Cup after a thrilling 82-80 point win against Italy. The Aussies led by 20 at the start of the final quarter, but Italy came storming home and had a layup right on the buzzer, just missing and losing the chance for overtime.
16: Italy very likely could put up a three. It's going to be Pazza! And brutal! So brutal for Italy! What a way to go out!
11: The Opals will take on Spain in tomorrow morning's quarterfinal. That's the latest Vision National News. I'm Jaden James.
0: None of us can predict the future, but we can play a part in shaping it. 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
11: Time now for a look at the weather. An area of a low pressure over inland eastern WA is producing storms, which is extending into Western Northern Territory and Northwest South Australia. A cold front passing over Southeast Australia is bringing showers to eastern New South Wales. A cold and unstable air mass following the front is bringing showers to Tasmania. In the capital cities, Sydney a top of 18 with a clearing shower, Melbourne with increasing sunshine, 15 degrees, Brisbane 22 with a clearing shower, a sunny day in Perth, 23 degrees, Adelaide 19, also sunny skies, Canberra sunny, 18 degrees, Hobart 18, also sunny, and in Darwin, 34 degrees with sunny skies. 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
17: And it's lovely to have you along wherever you are around Australia or indeed listening online around the world. If you're in Chinchilla in Queensland, a few hours west of Brisbane, lovely part of the world, it's looking mostly sunny today and for the next couple of days, mostly sunny for tomorrow. A late shower expected on Saturday for Chinchilla, tops around 25 degrees and tomorrow morning 6 degrees, a little bit cooler than the last couple of days. Some words from the Bible now in 2 Corinthians chapter 5 verse 21. It says, God made Christ, who never sinned, to be the offering for our sin so that we could be made right with God through Christ. That's from 2 Corinthians chapter 5 verse 21. We're about to jump into the story and today it's part 3 of Ainsley Gross's story. 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Ainsley has won a Grammy, but his name might not be one that you recognise, and for very good reason. It's because, well, he does the behind the scenes stuff. We're going to hear more of his story next on Vision.
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22: G'day, I'm Jimmy Colfax. Welcome to The Story. Well, today we have part three of our conversation with Grammy Award-winning mixing engineer and music producer Ainsley Grosser, who's originally from Perth. As we've been hearing, in 2000, Ainsley moved to Nashville to work with David Smallbone, who he had worked with previously when they both promoted Christian concert tours in Australia, Ainsley in Perth and David in Sydney. David and his entire family moved to Nashville in 1991 with the intention of working in the Christian music industry. But those plans fell through, and the Smallbones found themselves living there with virtually nothing. And you can see the Smallbones' ordeal portrayed in the recent movie Unsung Hero. Eventually, their lives dramatically changed when their eldest daughter signed with a record label, and she went on to become one of the most successful Christian singers of all time. That's Rebecca St. James. Meanwhile, David stayed at his own record label and asked Ainsley to come on board, finding new artists and producing their music. Hanging out in the studio with him from time to time were two of Rebecca's younger brothers, Joel and Luke. Today, we'll hear how they go on to have tremendous success of their own, with Ainsley mixing their music. All that and more is coming up as Ainsley Grosser shares more of his story. Once again, he's chatting with Eric Scatterbo, and he's joining us from his home in Nashville.
21: So there's a guy by the name...
22: up as Ainsley Grosser shares more of his story. Once again, he's chatting with Eric Scatterbo, and he's joining us from his home in Nashville.

0: And I said to him, look, I'm a believer. I don't want to mix stuff that doesn't fit with that ethic. I'm not opposed to feeding my family with stuff that's not faith music. I'm okay with that. Some of this country stuff, whatever. So if you want to send that to me, that's fine. It's going to be a paid gig. I'm going to do you a great job, but I'm not going to mix stuff that goes against faith. I'm not going to mix exploitative lyrics. And he's like, oh, you can't. He says, that stuff's going to rot your soul. You're not going to get that from me. Well, fast forward a few years, he moves to LA. I've mixed tons of demos for him from all those people I just mentioned. And it was an absolute joy to mix that stuff. I didn't mix the records, but I mixed the demos that got him the cuts to be on those records that went to the A-level mainstream people. So one day he calls me and he says, hey, I've got three songs that I've written. I'm like, okay, well, you know my lyrical stand, you know.
1: You don't want to record, or you don't want to mix anything that contradicts your faith.
0: Right, that's going to be difficult. I don't want to mix stuff that drifting down the hall my family can't listen to. So I get halfway through, I mix one of the songs and it's borderline, but then I mix the second song and halfway through the second verse, I'm like, oh my gosh, what have I gotten myself into? It's dark, it's sexual, it's really antagonistic to Christian faith. And I'm thinking, I can't be doing this. Because he said, oh, you just have to judge for yourself. Of course, the last thing I turn on when I do a mix is the vocal channel. But I'm thinking, he knows where I stand. Well, I am like, dude. And I type a couple of lyrics and I'm like, remember how we had that conversation about how that rots your soul? I said, that's how I feel about what's going on. I'm going to mix these songs, but I never heard from him again. I never got another song from him. And fast forward 2 or 3 years, I tried to visit him as a friend in LA, couldn't make time for me. He was run off his feet. Everybody wanted him. He was the guy. So we never did get to connect. He would answer my calls and my texts and stuff, but he didn't send me stuff. So he ends up getting brain cancer and dies very quickly after that. But I say that to say, making a stand cost me. You know, that's a relationship I could have fostered and gone down the mainstream thing. I did mix a song that was an alum from American Idol, Hayley Reinhardt, great voice. And that did pretty well at single. It was her biggest song. So there was a road I was going down. But in hindsight, do I regret that? Nah.
1: But it had to be tempting.
0: It really wasn't.
1: No.
0: I've always been a Christian music guy, and I was getting so overrun. Like, I didn't literally have the time. I said yes almost to everything. I was mixing 2 or 3 songs a day, and I actually reached my work product quality started going down as it becomes a job. Like, it had gone from being super fun to becoming a job. And I think that there is a bit of an arc for most creatives that happens. And I did not learn to measure myself and say no because I was so afraid that it would end. I lived in fear that it would come to an end. But now I had kids, I had other priorities in life. I had to be finished at a certain point. I couldn't work around the clock. My wife and kids meant more to me than the music, which, if you told me that when I first got married, I would have thought, oh, it's not a competition. They're just two different things, two different lanes. But I started to realize they were competing.
1: Yeah.
0: And one ended up having to beat the other. And that had to be family.
1: Mm-hmm.
0: So, come 2014, my career starts to go down. And new guys have come to town. And now there's a new it guy. You know, and now there's more new it guys.
1: So you were kind of the flavor of the month for a while,
0: Correct.
1: but time had moved on.
0: It's a fashion business. Music is a fashion business. So 2014 was kind of

0: end of my peak period, I had actually several songs and things that had won, that I'd, Laura Story's Blessings and 10,000 Reasons from Matt Redman had both won. And then I'd mixed a Point of Grace record that got nominated. And so I mixed a ton of, every Grammy would come and I'd have two or three horses in the race, and sometimes they'd win and sometimes they wouldn't. And I actually went to the 2014 Grammys, and my daughter flew out from Australia at 14. She lived in Emerald in the outback of Queensland. And as a 14-year-old, flew unaccompanied to LA. I picked her up. We did all the touristy things. I took her to the Grammys, and I was there when the host read, you know, and the nominees are blah, blah, blah for King and Country. And then, and the winner is Run Wild, Live Free. And I'm like, that was an exciting
1: moment. With your daughter right next to you?
0: And my daughter's right next to me.
1: Oh, that's great.
0: And her dad just won a Grammy.
1: Wow. That's awesome.
0: I mean, there's not many 14-year-old girls from the outback in Emerald that could ever say anything like that.
1: Yeah. Guess what I did on my holiday trip?
0: It was during the school year.
1: Oh, okay.
0: And she just started at a new school, and the teacher's like, where's Chloe? And the kids say, oh, she's in LA at the Grammys. Oh.
1: Yeah, well, yeah, that's a good story.
0: She starts texting her friends some photos.
1: Oh, wow.
0: You know, and she, and they showed her the teacher, and she's like, oh, just serious. This is legit. So, yeah, we got to go downtown and buy her one of those gowns, you know.
1: Yeah.
0: It's the black tie event.
1: Oh, yeah, of course.
0: And, you know, we had an absolute blast. It was a thrill to have her there. So that was my first Grammy trip. The second Grammy trip I went to was for Burn the Ships, which also won, but I didn't rise to 50%. Well, I did rise to 50%, but only one mixer could get the Grammy, and the other guy got it. So that's all right. I had one.
1: Yeah.
0: But Burn the Ships. And so we were there for that win. Now, when Run Wild won, for King and Country weren't at the Grammys. They were on tour.
1: Oh.
0: I actually called them on my phone live from the event and said, dude, you just won. So I got to tell them.
1: Oh.
0: And they're like, are you serious?
1: Yeah.
0: I'm like, yeah, legit. You guys won a Grammy. That was their first, by the way.
1: Yeah. Yeah.
0: But the only options I had to win were the two albums, which were Burn the Ships and Run Wild. So anyway, long story short, I get to Burn the Ships record, and I said to the boys who were there then, I'm going up this time. And they go, yeah, come. So their producers, Ted T, Matt Hales, I'm forgetting some names, but the band, all the people that were involved in the making of the record all went up. So we had a big crew up there, probably 10 of us. And that was a fun moment. So
2: 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Today, Eric Scatterbo is once again chatting with Grammy Award-winning mixing engineer and music producer Ainsley Grosser, who's originally from Perth. We just heard about the special moment when Ainsley won the Grammy Award in 2014 for his work as the mixing engineer for King and Country's second album, Run Wild, Live Free, Love Strong. In total, for King and Country have now won four Grammy Awards, with Ainsley playing a key role in many of those projects. We'll hear more of his story when we return.
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0: Vision Christian Radio, that's Alexander Pappas with Everything With Breath. Well, we're just finishing up a conversation on the story with Ainsley Grosser. 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
1: Hi, I'm Jimmy Colfax, and this is The Story. Our guest today is once again Grammy Award-winning mixing engineer and music producer, Ainsley Grosser, who's originally from Perth. He's been sharing with us how he moved to Nashville in 2000 to work with David Smallbone and his new record label, and how he eventually became one of the most sought-after mixing engineers in the Christian music industry, earning a Grammy in 2014. Now, here's more of his conversation with Eric Scatterbone.
2: So the movie Unsung Hero that we referenced earlier, detailing the Smallbone story, was released in 2021, I think, or 2022. And they did the preview down here at Belmont University. And I'd received an invite to the red carpet event. And they'd invited press and VIPs from all over the place, country to, you know, these previews are designed as marketing events.
3: Oh, yeah. Yeah.
2: But they also invite their family and friends. Mm-hmm. The people who are close who've had something to do with this story. And I was invited, and I kind of become a little reclusive. Like, I'm like, I don't want to be fighting the crowds, saying hello to Luke and my friends. They're going to be surrounded by, I don't want to get in the middle of that scrum and all that. And my wife looked at me and said, what is wrong with you? These people mean so much to you in your life. They've made your life here in America. You're part of that story, and you going means something to them.
3: Oh, yeah.
2: Forget about whether they notice you or not. They care. So she talked me into it, and I tell you, I went to this thing. I watched the movie. I could barely see the movie from my own tears at the event.
3: Yeah.
2: And the way they use that to honor God, the story of prayer being answered, the long arc of their story that even to that point hadn't really impacted me in terms of understanding it. And in fact, I had Jolie on my podcast, More Cowbell Please, by the way, for listeners. Look it up. If you look at that Joel's interview, there's some very vulnerable moments in there from both of us. And he said to me, you know, started talking to me about the impact I'd had in his life and, you know, teaching him production, writing some of those first songs, producing records together, being in his wedding party, and all these things. And then when I told him the story of Stacy kind of making me go to this event and say hello and tell him what I thought, was, you know, quite moving for both of us. So, you know, that movie, one of the other reasons I was nervous to go to it was if the movie sucked, I was going to be in a hard spot. What was I supposed to say?
3: Oh, yeah.
2: But the movie was fantastic, and I was able to honestly and wholeheartedly say that. In fact, that's what I said to Joel on the podcast. If the movie sucked, I was going to be in a hard spot. He says, well, you've always been honest with me. And I said, oh, well, I am. And you know what? You're an incredible actor. And I'm not blowing smoke. And I think another thing why sometimes relationships with people who went from ignominy to fame, if you're that friend of that person before they become famous, you can't make new old friends. You can't make new old friends. And Luke said that to me on the podcast I did with him. Because I said, Luke, I'm just always impressed that you care what happens to me and my life. He says, well, because I know you're my friend, because you're my friend before Booking and Country happened. You always paid an attention and were you interested in me as a person before that happened. And that's part of my lesson in life is, you know, be aware of those around you. Always. You don't know what's going to happen in their life. You don't know what's going on in their life right now. now, a kind word to somebody may change the trajectory of their life. A prayer, a verse, an encouragement, and anything. And we're fulfilling, you know, part of the Great Commission and the scriptures that talk about, you know, the things that are wholesome and lovely and speak to one another in certain ways. All of these things become so important. And that is a huge life lesson. And I wish I didn't get into my late 50s before. I guess I'd always known it, but it, you know, it's that head thing versus actually changing your disposition. Now I consciously say to myself when I go out in the public, or, you know, I'm at church or I'm meeting people, I need to ask about their life, not talk about mine. I need to find out what's going on for them. I ask questions, and I tell you, the level of conversation is a completely different thing if somebody thinks you're actually interested in caring them. So one of the things I did with the podcast was what you're doing now is asking people stories. And that is my kind of opening question when I'm meeting somebody new. So what's your story? Tell me about your journey till now. And then you find a little rabbit hole to go down. It's like, you did what? You know, tell me about that. How did that come about?
3: Yeah.
2: And so, you know, I mean, that's, you know, if people want a ministry moment, that's kind of it from me, is be interested in the people around you, care. It's your duty and your calling as a Christian to minister to others. It doesn't matter whether they're Christians or not. In fact, if they're not Christians, even more.
3: Oh, yeah, yeah.
2: So one of the difficulties I've actually had around Franklin here is you're talking about a minimum 50% church attendance, and not too nominal. A lot of them are just really hardcore on fire churches. But your evangelical opportunities are limited because it's kind of saturated.
3: Yeah, there's not too many places in the world that can say that. Like, oh, I just don't have any witnessing opportunities.
2: Yeah, right. So how do you live out the Great Commission, right? So what I've actually found, and this exists, by the way, in Sydney, Melbourne, Brisbane, Perth, is a group called F3. It's free men's workouts that meet 5:30 in the morning, at least in my location, 5 days a week. There's tons of locations. And I meet all kinds of people there. It's not a Christian organization, but people who are struggling through divorce, cancer. I've had a couple of my workout buddies. One just died 3 months ago or 2 months ago from cancer, and we're able to help his family. And whatever the struggles are, another friend who's going through, whose wife's left him, you know, divorce. And he's got people, and these people are believers, some of them, because we're not all believers.
3: Yeah.
2: We've got Hindu, we've got, different faiths, you know, agnostic. And we always end with a spiritual moment, whether the Hindu guy's leading it or whether the Christian guy's leading it. Most of the guys are Christians, of course, in my area. And we'll often end in a word of prayer and ask for prayer points. And so I've actually found an evangelical opportunity, and it's been incredible and helped in the rest of my life, because now I've got this network of people in my own area that aren't based in church on Sunday. Although I have my church people too.
3: Yeah. Yeah.
2: You know, so I don't know. I went down that rabbit hole. I'm kind of passionate about it.
3: Yeah. Well, I was going to ask you, what are you passionate about now? And you pretty much answered it before I got to it.
2: Yeah. And then, you know, podcasting, this is the other thing I'm really passionate about at the moment, is really telling the stories, the real life stories from the Christian music perspective.
3: Well, unfortunately, we're running out of time. Let's kind of wrap this up, looking at the big picture, everything you've been through. What are the lessons, some of the takeaways that we can have from your experiences?
2: Relationships matter. That's your number one thing. And I don't care what you do in life, whether you're just the doorman at church or cleaning, whatever, your life has purpose and meaning. Your life can impact those around you dramatically. So that's kind of my big takeaway in life and meaning. I will say this, you know, the whole what goes in comes out thing. One of the guys at my workout group gave we call it a moleskin, a little kind of a TED talk at the end of each workout. And he said this, he asked this question, when you've got a fresh cup of coffee and someone bumps into you, what spills out? And the answer, of course, is coffee.
3: Mm-hmm.
2: Okay. Why did coffee spill out of your cup? Because that's what was in your cup.
3: Mm-hmm.
2: If you had tea in there, tea would have spilled out.
3: Mm-hmm.
2: So his point was that when stuff happens in your life and when you bump into people, what's going to come out? Is it going to be coffee or tea? What's it going to be that comes out? We need to make sure that what's inside of us is the stuff that needs to come out when we're bumped into, when stuff doesn't go well.
3: Ideally.
2: When we're in crisis.
3: Right. Ideally, Jesus comes out of us.
2: Correct.
3: Ideally.
2: That's right.
3: The key word. But then we're tired, we're grumpy, somebody cuts us off when we're driving. It's hard to spill out Jesus all the time.
2: It's true. But I feel like a baseline. There's a baseline.
3: Mm-hmm.
2: Your ups and downs are near this baseline, or your ups and downs are near this higher baseline. And so, you know, it's taken me 55 years to really nail down the discipline of starting the day with some Bible, some application. This SOAP method is my thing. Scripture, observation, application, and prayer. And I write it all down. The journaling part of it is something I hate, but has been transformative. And I encourage everybody to do that. Start the day out that way and help your cup have the right thing in it when you get bumped into. It's not a panacea. It doesn't fix everything. Mm-hmm. Some days I get to the end of the day and I think, what is wrong with you? How could you do that?
3: Mm-hmm.
2: But I'm just thankful for grace. And tomorrow I can pick up and start the day the right way and try to keep the perspective and ask God to give me grace and wisdom as I go through all my conversations with my family, fellow workers, and everybody I bump into, and think the right thing so that hopefully as I put out output like the podcast or my mixing endeavors, it's guided by the right or better thoughts that I would say is the Holy Spirit.
3: So that's a good goal to end with. When we're bumped into, we should aspire to spill out Jesus.
2: Correct.
3: Ansley Grosser, thank you so much for sharing your insights and your story with us today.
2: You're welcome. Blessings on you, bro.

0: That's Fix My Eyes from For King and Country's Grammy award-winning second album that our guest today, Ainsley Grosser, won a Grammy as the mixing engineer. For King and Country consists of brothers Joel and Luke Smallbone, whose older sister, Rebecca St. James, is also a Grammy award-winning Christian artist. It's pretty incredible to think that all that talent is in one family. And at one point, they were living in an empty house with virtually nothing when they first arrived in Nashville. Once again, you can see their story in the movie Unsung Hero. And Ainsley had a front row seat to see much of their story with brothers Joel and Luke. He was involved in the creation of their award-winning music. 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It's called More Cowbell, Please. Just go to YouTube or wherever you listen to podcasts and type in More Cowbell, Please. Also, to learn more about Ainsley Grosser and the music he's been involved in making, you can go to his website. It's ainsleygrosser.com. Finally, we'll end with the question that Ainsley shared with us. When stuff happens and we bump into people in our lives, what spills out? Is it Jesus and the fruits of the Spirit, love, joy, peace, and patience, or something else like anger or rage? What comes out reveals what we've been filling ourselves with. So let's fill ourselves with good things. As the Bible says, whatever is true, whatever is noble, whatever is right, whatever is pure, think about such things. And one great example of this is music that praises and honours God, like we heard about today. Well, until next time, I'm Jimmy Colfax, encouraging you to share your story with someone today.
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2: So Rebecca started at 14 babysitting. Our eldest son Daniel at 12 was mowing and raking people's lawns. And the funny thing is that they knew when they earned their $20, $40, $60, whatever it was, they brought it home and put it on the kitchen table. And that was what was putting groceries on our table. So we were working together, and all of us were working together pretty closely just to survive.
0: David and Helen Smallbone have certainly made a huge impact on the history of contemporary Christian music. They are the parents of successful recording artists Rebecca St. James and Joel and Luke Smallbone from For King and Country. But before their children made it big, they went through some huge challenges themselves in the music industry. We'll hear their story next time.
1: 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Just another way Vision is helping you look to God daily.
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0: The latest from Anne Wilson, Who I Am to You. You're on Vision Christian Radio, and we love being inspired by other people's stories. That's why we just brought you the story with Ainsley Grosser. We're about to jump into Forerunners. That's where Mandy Warby brings us stories of people who have gone before. A lot of the people you've never heard of, some of them you might be more familiar with, like yesterday, John Newton. We've got John Bunyan coming up, also Bonhoeffer, a few other famous names coming up as well. People from the last few decades, other people from hundreds of years ago, people who have gone before that we can be inspired by. And a very inspirational person coming up next on Vision.
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3: Let me tell you the story of Demeter in Romania from Voice of the Martyrs. Demeter suffered for many years in communist prisons. He had remained strong in spirit during his confinement, but his body was beginning to wear down. There was a certain prison warden who amused himself by beating on Demeter's spine with a hammer, which permanently paralyzed him. But Demeter's Christ-like attitude never wavered, and he was eventually released from prison. 20 years later, he heard a knock at the front door of his home. He was shocked to see the same prison warden who had so cruelly beaten on his spine and paralyzed him years before standing before him. Still, Demeter did not waver in his expression of faith. Even before Demeter could offer a greeting, the former warden said, "I realize I can never be forgiven for what I have done to you. It was too heinous. But please just listen to my words of apology and then I will leave." Demeter paused for only a moment as he gazed with compassion and wonder at the man. He replied softly, "For 20 years I have prayed for you daily. I have waited for you. 20 years ago, I forgave you already. If we are willing to show love and forgiveness to everyone, even those who have hurt us, then the love of Christ can conquer all. Most people will never suffer deliberate physical torment as Demeter did. However, the wounds that others inflict upon us emotionally, spiritually, can be just as devastating in other ways. Memories of savage and hate-filled words, a betrayal by a friend or a loved one, a bitter divorce, they can scar us for a lifetime. It's tempting to hold grudges, or even perhaps to engage in revenge against the offender. Forgiveness does not come naturally to us, but it is inseparable from God's nature. If we have tasted God's grace and forgiveness for the sins we've committed against God, who is the only one who has the right to judge anyone, then we can allow others to share in God's forgiveness by forgiving them their sins against us. Forgiveness does not depend on the offender asking for forgiveness first. It is an act of obedience by us to God, as well as an act of faith. We can and should ask God to open our heart to the miracle of true forgiveness. Our family, like Demeter, have shown us how. Our brothers and sisters in Christ have been suffering for their faith in every country of the world for the past 2,000 years. In fact, persecution against Christians is worse today than ever. We can't change the attitude of the world, but we can pray that God will strengthen His children as they hold fast to their faith in Jesus in light of the persecution they face.
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That's from For King and Country on Vision Christian Radio. It's time for me to make way for Greg Newman. 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
3: In this bulletin, the stoush between a Liberal MP and One Nation intensifying, and the Victorian government pushing ahead with working from home laws. With more, I'm Jaden James. One Nation is being urged to remove a cartoon from its social media accounts, which describes Liberal MP Andrew Hastie as a traitor. Mr. Hastie believes he's been targeted because he testified in the Ben Robert Smith case. One Nation leader Pauline Hanson argues the cartoon is satire and doesn't personally believe the former elite soldier is a traitor. Mr. Hastie says that's just a cop-out.
4: And so I've called on Pauline Hanson to either own her words, come out and own them and call me a traitor, or take the cartoon down. She's taken the weaker option. She hasn't taken responsibility for it. She pinned it to her account. It's still pinned to her account. And I think that shows weak leadership in someone who can't take responsibility for her actions. And this is someone who talks about being the Prime Minister of Australia.
3: One Nation MP Barnaby Joyce is hoping the issue can be resolved. Victorian Premier Ben Carroll has accused the business community of having an ideological opposition to working from home as he pushes ahead with his legislation. Debate is resuming in the upper house today after the Premier made a series of amendments. The changes ensure businesses will only have to pay costs strictly limited to essential hardware, software, and secure IT network access, and specifically exclude internet costs. Mr. Carroll says he has sat down with business leaders.
5: The business community have been worked with, consulted. They do have an ideological opposition to this. However, having said that, I've sat down with them on several occasions and tried to do what I can to make sure work from home not only works for families, but works for employers as well.
3: Employers will also be given increased scope to refuse or revoke the right to work from home if it's too costly. There have been three more detections of H5 bird flu in New South Wales. The virus has been detected in samples from three separate species at Batemans Bay and Eden. Bird flu has not been detected in any commercial poultry flocks. Overseas, US President Donald Trump has promised to issue a $5,000 dividend to every adult American citizen if the Republicans win the midterm elections. Speaking at the National Republican Convention, President Trump announced that the potential payment has only been made possible because of what he described as his party's success economically. The Republicans are hoping to maintain control of Congress in November. More than 2 months on from their devastating earthquakes, Venezuelans are still picking up the pieces. While the country's main airport has partially reopened, daily life remains challenging. Thousands of people are living in tents indefinitely, with food and clean water still not easily accessible. Transworld Radio's Annabelle Torrealba told Mission Network News that despite the difficulties, churches have grown closer.
6: They see that the only way for the nation is to stay united, to survive, basically, because many people, they don't have anything.
3: The earthquakes claimed more than 6,500 lives. Tens of thousands are still listed as missing. That's the latest news. Sport is next.
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3: In tennis, Karen Khachanov, Elena Rybakina and Coco Gauff are the latest players to advance to the US Open semifinals. Earlier, Carlos Alcaraz was knocked out by Ben Shelton in a marathon five-setter. Alcaraz says he gave it his all.
8: I mean, it was close. It was close. So I'm just a little bit disappointed, you know, about not getting the win at the end. But I'm just happy. I'm just proud about myself, about how I fought.
3: The match didn't finish until 3:30 in the morning. The latest finish at the major. That's the latest Vision National News. I'm Jaden James. This is a new day.
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3: Time now for a look at the weather. An area of a low pressure over inland eastern WA is producing storms, which is extending into Western Northern Territory and northwest South Australia. A cold front passing over southeast Australia is bringing showers to eastern New South Wales. A cold and unstable air mass following the front is bringing showers to Tasmania. In the capital cities, Sydney a top of 18 with a clearing shower, Melbourne with increasing sunshine, 15 degrees, Brisbane 22 with a clearing shower, a sunny day in Perth, 23 degrees, Adelaide 19, also sunny skies, Canberra sunny, 18 degrees, Hobart 18, also sunny, and in Darwin, 34 degrees with sunny skies. 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
11: Hello, once again, wherever you may be listening throughout Australia or maybe overseas. Yesterday, I looked at the top 10 signs of a classy man. Well, today I thought we'd look at, the top 10 signs of a classy woman. I look back in history for this 10th day of September. I want to talk about a very popular chocolate confectionery, which had its beginning on this particular day. And also we'll be hearing a short interview from a very good man who died on this day at the age of just 31. But now let's get back into music and beginning my program. It's We the Kingdom and Rescue Me here on Vision.

0: coming back soon.
1: Vision Christian Radio, Forrest Frank and Josiah Queen. I'm going to mention another Forrest shortly in our look back in history. No, not Forrest Whitaker, somebody else. And before that, we had We the Kingdom with Rescue Me. Well, yesterday in my program at this time, I gave the top 10 signs of a classy man. Well, today we look at the top 10 signs of a classy woman. And this is according to European fashion brand Peter Hahn, who commissioned the study, beginning with number one, wears subtle makeup. Number two, ages gracefully. Number three, confidence. Number four, never drinks directly from the bottle. Number five, accepts compliments graciously. The top 10 signs of a classy woman. Number six, doesn't wear high heels, higher than she can walk in. Number seven, always smells nice. Number eight, doesn't downplay her intelligence. And according to this study, number nine reveals cleavage sparingly. Number 10 wears dresses tight enough to show she's a woman, but loose enough to prove she's a lady. So that's the top 10. And look, I would add in another one, the top 10 signs of a classy woman, maybe number 11. And I would add showing off a collection of more than a dozen tattoos that would make even a bikie blush would also be deemed as not very classy.
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5: Hi, I'm Alex Cook, and today I want to talk to you about lending money to friends or family. 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But what does God say? Well, let me read you a passage from the Bible. It says, "And if you lend to those from whom you expect repayment, what credit is that to you? Even sinners lend to sinners expecting to be repaid in full. But love your enemies, do good to them and lend to them without expecting to get anything back. Then your reward will be great and you will be children of the Most High, because He is kind to the ungrateful and wicked. Be merciful just as your Father is merciful." So here are my tips for what to do in this situation. First, avoid lending if possible. Find out if you can help them in some other way, such as buying them groceries if they really have run out of money. Also, if you lend the money, only lend money that you do not want to ever get back. Make sure you also put any loan in writing and create an agreed schedule of payments. And be careful also to never guarantee anybody else's debt. It's their responsibility, not yours, and you don't want to have their creditors chasing you. But most importantly, if a friend or family member comes to you with a genuine need, then give them a gift instead. As Jesus said, it's better to give than to receive. It's also a real blessing to be able to help someone who can never pay you back. This is Alex Cook

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0: Vision, Toby Mac with Lord It Feels Good, and before that, Matthew West with My Story, Your Glory. Well, we had some stories this morning from Vision listeners who were giving their stories of their run-ins with celebrities.
1: Literally, Justin Bieber was in the car park there.
2: What?
1: Boarding his plane, and Kira's like, you know, my daughter's looking over there going, oh my goodness me, that's Justin Bieber.
3: It's a bit of a skite because I'm the celebrity.
4: Okay, yes, I love it.
2: Even better. So you take us through, Dave. What are you famous for?
3: Well, 2003, the New Lang Park. I was the very first water boy on the the grounds for the first game.
4: I remember you. I remember you.
3: I know, right?
4: Unforgettable.
2: That's it, Dave, who's running out with those that water for the very first game.
3: I made my own shirt and everything.
2: Did you?
3: Yeah.
2: Dave the water boy.
3: That's it.
5: Waiting for an elevator at the resort, and the doors open, so happened to be Guy Sebastian practicing his golf swing inside the elevator.
4: Really?
5: Yeah. Not that I'm a good golfer, but I work in the golf industry, so...
2: Oh.
5: We had a bit of a conversation then about golf.
2: Did you immediately ask him, give him some tips? Actually, Guy, you could do better?
5: Yeah, you probably need to loosen that left hand and do this. That's right.
6: All right, so if I'm thinking the biggest name who is still alive.
4: Oh, yes.
6: Tom Jones.
4: Oh, okay. Yes. I love that.
2: Take us through it.
6: But it's an interesting little meeting. And who should be there standing at one of these?
2: Who's singing?
4: Was he singing?
6: No. Right. And I'm not saying here that I had the most intimate encounter.
4: No, of course not. We would never imagine that.
6: So you know what it's like when you're a man and you wander into the gents and there's two urinals.
4: Mm-hmm.
6: And there am I.
4: Uh-huh.
6: Wandering in and taking my place at the second one.
4: Yes.
6: Shoulder to shoulder with Tom Jones.
4: Wow.
6: So, really, it's a little bit like, you know, what was this, some sort of formal meeting? It was like...
2: Oh. Can you talk in that situation? I don't know, I'm not a man.
6: No, not often.
4: No, you don't talk. words exchanged.
2: Even with Tom Jones?
6: No. I'm pretty sure that I said, g'day. And I think I got a response.
2: What did you get? You got that!
4: Neil, was he at least whistling one of his songs while he was in there?
6: No. I don't think he probably does that unless someone's paying him a fee.
0: Hearing some great stories of run-ins with celebrities this morning on the Rise and Shine Breakfast Show, which returns tomorrow with Fel and Andy. It is 3:30 Eastern States, 1:30 in the West, as we bring you up to date with the news headlines.
7: Good afternoon. In stories making news... Labor is watering down its gas reservation policy, with producers required to offer up to 20% of gas to the East Coast market. The move is designed to make sure Australia can access its abundance of gas at a cheaper price. Former Victorian Liberal MP Moira Deeming is preparing to run for the Family First Party at the November state election. Mrs. Deeming was disendorsed by the Liberal Party and then quit on the same day of the Labor leadership spill. An alarming number of Queensland children have been discovered to have a sunscreen-linked chemical in their bloodstream. The international study found the UV filter chemical, homosilate, found in common sunscreens, could have negative effects on kids' health. And NFL fever continues to sweep Melbourne, with the LA Rams arriving ahead of tomorrow's game against the San Francisco 49ers. Up to 100,000 people are expected at the MCG for the first NFL match in Australia. I'm Jaden James, and those are the latest news and sport headlines.
8: 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It's Afternoons on Vision Christian Radio. Thank God for the daylight.

0: Vision and Unspoken and Walk With Me. And before that, Austin French with Wake Up Sleeper. Our look back in history now, 10th day of September. And the chocolate confectionery, which I mentioned earlier, we're talking about M&Ms. They were introduced in America on this day, 1941, no doubt inspired by Smarties, which came out in England. They came first, the Smarties. M&M, where does it come from? Well, actually, remember I mentioned there was a guy called Forrest? Yes, Forrest Mars. Yeah, and that's where, of course, we get the Mars bars. Forrest Mars and Bruce Murray. So that's what the M&M stand for. Introduced in America, 1941. Big day for Aussie boy Rod Laver, who won the US Open Championship to complete the Tennis Grand Slam on this day, 1962. The Byrds, the English, well, no, American band. I don't know why I said English. They began recording the single Turn, Turn, Turn, 1965, written by Pete Seeger, and the words were taken from the book of Ecclesiastes in the Old Testament. And I'm going to play that song as the old school Christian classic a little bit later, because it is from 1965, but a good song. Andy Murray won the US Open tennis final and became the first British male tennis player to win a major final since Fred Perry way back in 1936. That was in 2012. And going back a year ago today, we lost Bobby Hart, US singer-songwriter, best known for co-writing hits for the Monkees like Last Train to Clarksville, the Monkees theme, and also had hits with his partner, Tommy Boyce, with I Wonder What She's Doing Tonight and Alice Long. And finally, it was 12 months ago today that we lost Charlie Kirk, 31-year-old founder of the political group Turning Point USA. And he was shot while speaking at an event at Utah Valley University 2025. A good man, and I just love hearing him debate, and he was always gracious and always gave a good answer. I've got what was probably his last interview, so let's hear now from Charlie Kirk.
1: Last question. What is a quote that you live by?
2: Boy, a quote that I live by. I'm a Christian. I wear it on my sleeve, so quotes would probably always be Bible verses. I'll give you two. One is actually not in the Bible. It's more mythological. And one is actually in the Bible. The first is not in the Bible. It's this too shall pass, which was actually, People think it's in the Bible. It's not. But it's King Solomon's phrase, which is really amazing when you think about it, because it's good no matter what season of life that you're in. If you're going through the worst of times, this too shall pass. And things are going to get better. If you're going through the best of times, though, it's really humbling. Like, This too shall pass and this will fade away because this will not last forever. So I love
1: and
2: that.
1: And they don't.
2: Exactly. So it's a time transcendent truth that applies towards all periods as an entrepreneur. It humbles you when you need it and builds you up when you need it, gives you hope when you need it, and also gives you a little bit of a dose of a gut check. One of my favorite verses, though, is Romans 8:28, which it says that God works all things for good for those who love him. It's a very freeing and liberating verse. For those of us that are Christians, because we believe that when things can be really bad, God is working it for his good, his perfect and pleasing will, which is a very, very hard teaching when you come across business closures or staff layoffs, but it's very liberating that God is working all things towards an ultimate good. So I love that. And it kind of is very freeing that I don't have to be in charge of everything. And there is a God and I'm not him. And I surrender to his will.
0: Some very wise words there from Charlie Kirk, and that was possibly the last interview with Fox Nation in America. Leaves behind a wonderful legacy. He died on this day at the age of 31, assassinated in Utah. That's our look back in history for the 10th day of September. You're on Vision Christian Radio.
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0: Think back to the tracks that have completely dominated your car radio over the last 15 years. Songs like Write Your Story, the cheerful rhythm of This Is The Stuff or It's Your Life. And of course, that massive, unmistakable anthem that reminded all of us it's okay to be free to be me. Those songs are woven into the very fabric of Australian Christian radio. The voice behind all of them belongs to Francesca Battistelli, an American artist who has clocked up over 2 billion career streams. After stepping away for a well-deserved family hiatus, she's finally back on the airwaves, and she's returned with a magnificent new track backed by a soaring full choir called He Will. It sits at a beautiful, soulful 76 beats a minute, perfect for those quiet moments in the afternoon or evening when you just need to breathe. But beyond the production, the real heart of this song is the message. Francesca recently shared exactly what this track means to her personally, and I wanted you to hear it directly in her own words.
1: He Will, to me, is really a song about walking by faith. I think that when we are going through situations that are difficult, it can be so hard to see how God is going to bring any sort of resolution or where even He is in the midst of that. But for me, this song is such an encouragement. It's such a faith builder. I can remember God's faithfulness in times past, and that reminds me of who He really is and that He's not left me and He's not forsaken me. And so when I sing this song, it's like declaring the truth of who I know God to be. And so I pray that this song would be an encouragement to you as well, that no matter what you're walking through, you know that even if you don't understand how it's going to turn out, you know the God who will.
0: Beautiful reminder that even when we don't know the future, we know the one who does. The voice you've loved for years is back with the anthem we need right now. Look out for He Will on your local Christian station next week. I'm Cam, and that's your TCM update.

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1: Hi, this evening on Night Vision, after the worship hour, we've got Focus on the Family together. We're going to chat about who and what the church is. I plan to share a song for our musical interlude by a group called Bo Fish. And don't forget about Foundations and Forerunners as well. Please join me this evening for Night Vision.
0: Vision National News. Balance. 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Christian worldview.
2: In this bulletin, crime syndicate defrauding banks, drowning on the decline, and the AFL's top team confident of bouncing back. With more, I'm Gareth Stafford. Liberal MP Andrew Hastie has received overwhelming support as his feud with One Nation intensifies. Michael Packie has more.
3: One Nation leader Pauline Hanson is being urged to remove a cartoon from her party's social media accounts, which describe Andrew Hastie as targeted because he testified. Former elite soldier believes he's being targeted because he testified in the case against Ben Robert Smith. Mr. Hastie says he was fulfilling a legal obligation, along with more than 20 other ex-SAS who were also subpoenaed.
4: And are you calling them traitors as well? Because if you are, just own it.
3: Mr. Hastie has been backed in by his coalition colleagues. Senator Hanson claims it's a satirical video and won't be taking it down, but adds she doesn't personally believe Mr. Hastie is a traitor.
2: Michael Packie reporting. Officers investigating a financial crime syndicate believe it has defrauded major banks of more than $500 million. The Sydney-based Penthouse Syndicate is thought to have obtained fraudulent loans from all four big lenders. Detective Superintendent Gordon Arbinger says they've seized close to $100 million, but the banks have been exposed to much higher losses.
5: We are just over halfway in relation to this investigation. We have grave fears that this investigation will have an exposure of over $500 million, and I'm being conservative.
2: 33 people have since been charged. Drowning deaths are declining across the country, but experts say the toll remains unacceptably high. The Royal Life Saving Society claims Australia isn't on track to meet a 50% drowning reduction target set for 2030. Senior Research and Policy Officer Lauren Miller says older Australians are most at risk.
6: Overall, nationally, they actually represented almost a third of all drowning deaths last year. And mainly those between 65 to 74 recorded the highest drowning rate of any age group.
2: Children and foreigners also amongst those at-risk groups, with many kids foregoing lessons due to financial pressures. A plaque commemorating the life and sacrifice of a Scottish Christian woman has been unveiled at the former Auschwitz death camp. Jane Haining served as matron at the Scottish Mission School for Jews in Budapest when World War II broke out, but she refused to leave the children. Shortly after the Nazis' occupation of Hungary in 1944, she was sent to Auschwitz, where she died. Persecution watchdog Christian Solidarity International says Nepal is facing another serious crisis while struggling to cope with the ongoing flood disaster. It says a new conversion law is restricting what pastors, missionaries, and ordinary Christians can say. At the same time, India is putting pressure on the inexperienced new government to make Nepal an officially Hindu nation. There's widespread uncertainty over what the government will do. That's the latest news. Sport is next.
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2: To sport, and in the AFL, Justin Longmuir insists his side isn't panicking on the eve of their must-win semi-final against Geelong tomorrow night. The Dockers are reeling from last week's shock loss to Hawthorn in their worst performance of their historic 2026 campaign. Longmuir says his team will bounce back and show why they're the minor premiers.
7: We finished top of the ladder, gave ourselves two chances. Yeah, we're one win away from prelim, same as what we were last week. So there's a lot of optimism in the group, a lot of trust and faith that our best footy is good enough, and yeah, I'm sure you'll see a different team.
2: The Dockers are making at least one change, with Judd McVie coming in for the injured Brandon Walker. Their team will be announced later this afternoon. That's the latest Vision National News. I'm Gareth Stafford.
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2: Time now for a look at the weather. An area of low pressure over inland eastern WA is producing storms which extend into western Northern Territory and northwest South Australia. A cold front passing over southeast Australia brings showers to eastern New South Wales. Cold and unstable air mass following the front brings showers to Tasmania. Around the capitals and a partly cloudy top of 18 for Sydney today, partly cloudy and 15 for Melbourne, partly cloudy and 22 in Brisbane, a partly cloudy 23 in Perth, sunny and 19 for Adelaide, clear 18 in Hobart, clear and 18 in Canberra, clear and 34 for Darwin. 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
8: Jason Gray to sing Be Kind coming up shortly. Something from a diary. I'll tell you about my adventures in Japan on this particular day, 2019, first visit actually. But now I'd like to thank a first-time giver towards our last Visionathon appeal. And that is Brett from Hobartville, Hobartville in New South Wales, actually, not Tassie. And love this story. Vision has made a massive difference to my life, says Brett. My new car stumbled across this channel accidentally. Really? Maybe not. Which turned me to Christ. God spoke to me in a difficult time in my life. I couldn't live without Vision, and I recently got baptized. Love to hear that story, Brett. And a check on your weather for Hobartville next few days. Partly cloudy. Tomorrow, 22 over the weekend. Partly cloudy, 24. Sunday, mostly sunny and 27 degrees for Hobartville. Now, my scripture for this particular hour, and it is taken from, what have I selected for this particular hour? Some words from Jesus in the book of John. And Jesus said, "You call me teacher and Lord, and you're right, for so I am. If I then, your Lord and teacher, have washed your feet, you also ought to wash one another's feet. For I've given you an example that you should also do just as I've done to you." John 13, verses 13 to 15.

0: Vision Christian Radio, Carly Ann Taylor and Heavenly Father, and before that, Jason Gray with Be Kind. Dr. Robert Wiles was on the 2020 program today talking about the science behind free will.
1: Hey, Robert, I occasionally say that in the information age, belief in God is not getting harder, but it's actually getting easier. This is the sort of thing you work on, and that you must be, you must be dreaming about these things, but, easier to actually understand that we have a creator God than it has ever been potentially.
2: Yes, absolutely. Information has changed the way that we see science, but a lot of our thinking is often a generation behind, because I started learning science 35, 40 years ago, along with my medicine, and those are the ideas that I bring with me. We're now in the information age, but it probably started in the 70s, and a lot of us have to then realign the way that we have our thinking, so that we think informationally rather than materially. And I grew up with materialism. The problem is that software doesn't allow a material basis. If anyone's tried to ever hold information code in their hand, you can't. It's a non-material entity. Yet science says that we live in a material world, and if it's not material, it doesn't exist. This has been one of the arguments against God for a very long time. But we know from the Bible that that's not true. But how do we demonstrate it? Well, you try picking up your software for your phone or your computer.
1: It's just occurring to me, Robert, if you're saying that science thinks materially, we often will talk as Christian believers of thinking spiritually, but now we have an information age and it's not tangible like the material age. Is this one of those big developments? Is this one of those big changes that's happening right now that makes people aware that there's something more to just the material legends that oftentimes people come up with the origins of the cosmos?
2: Yes. I actually use a computer as a really great model. A computer needs hardware. You, without your hardware, nothing's going to happen. Same with your phone. But if you don't have the software to drive the hardware, it does nothing. But actually the universe is like that too. And, information mechanics, there's three major series of developments in science. Isaac Newton, four centuries ago, described how a physical world works, and he's considered one of the greatest scientists of all time. But the mathematics is absolutely rigid, and from that mathematics, everyone said, "Well, there's no choice in the universe. Everything is locked in, and the mathematics proves it." A lot of people use that to say, well, you don't have free will because your brain can't choose. However, a century ago, quantum mechanics suddenly popped out of

0: nowhere. No one saw it coming. The problem is a century later, no one knows how to make sense of it because it's weird. Every physicist tells you it's weird. The Nobel laureates tell you it's weird. But it is non-deterministic. And from that, we can actually have free will.
1: That was Dr. Robert Wiles in conversation this morning on the 2020 program with Neil Johnson. And 2020 returns tomorrow morning.
2: 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Another way Vision is helping you look to God daily.
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5: 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I don't know what happened. What happened there for that 1 hour? 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And every dream reveals a little bit more about the accident. It's cool. I don't know exactly what happened, but I do know this, that after the resurrection, the Holy Spirit came into the life of the disciples and helped them recall everything that Christ had taught them. They were able to put it together because in the upper room, Jesus is going to communicate four things about the cross that is going to change these disciples' lives forever. I hope you know these four things. One, the cross was promised. Number two, the cross is perpetual. The cross is precise, and the cross must become personal. And in making the connection, he wants them to be able to recall the power of the cross.
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0: Vision with Chris Tomlin, How Good It Is, and before that, Royal Taylor with Making Me New.
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0: And this 10th day of September in Japan, there's seven of us, and a few days back I spoke about our first day of arrival and how we spent some time at Disneyland. Well, we are about to leave Tokyo, at least that part of Tokyo where Disneyland was, and we headed to Tokyo Station on our way to Kyoto and organised for our bullet train. Yes, we had some bullet train passes. They've gone up in price now, so I'm not too sure if we'll be travelling on the bullet train if we make another visit, but love travelling on the bullet train. Road here, wonderful experience, and the carriage wasn't full, which was great. And then we arrived in Kyoto in the afternoon. We were a bit unsure of where to go to. I remember that. We were so close to our hotel, which was called the Hotel Excellence, although don't get the idea it was sort of like this excellent hotel, but we were very happy with our rooms. We had a room each, the seven of us, a room each, which was great. Really enjoyed staying there, but just couldn't find this place. But fortunately, there was a gentleman who said, follow me, and we kept following him and into the back streets, and then we found this particular place, and it was great. It was near a mall with a food court, which was sort of very much like what you'd find at Westfield, one of those shopping centres here in Australia. So that was good. Then at night, it was time to go to a laundromat, and so we wandered down the streets, and this was late at night, and yet felt perfectly safe, you know, going into a few suburban streets here. But we found the laundromat, and a lovely girl who just got back from Australia pointed us in the right direction. On our way to the laundromat, we came across 20 drink vending machines. They're all over the place in the suburban streets or whatever. So we found our way there, and I'm going to finish off with this because I took a photo of this. I found this very amusing. And this was in the laundromat where we were doing our laundry. And there was a notice in English. And here's what it said. It said, our customers contact us. Thank you for using. Below, please understand when you use, we'll thank you. Okay. Number one, it's a Japanese person trying to translate into English and probably didn't even have Google Translate then. So, they're doing their best. Number one, the self-cleaning for the lost, stolen, error, defaced, shrink, fading. Other disclaim any responsibility or liability, the storage of the product warranties. Okay. Number two, washing after leaving the annoying other customers and will take care, so we ask you. So what's that mean? All right, out of the washer during the peak time will be available to customers waiting to order. Please be forewarned. Number three, okay, this makes perfect sense. It's a non-smoking property. Number four, be disturbances to your health so available, such as diapers and pet clothing, is prohibited. What does that mean? Don't wash diapers, don't wash pet clothing. And number five, which I found in this laundromat in Kyoto, try not shop for other customers to make trash is trash bin. Okay, sort of get, I get the idea of that. Anyway, I just found that kind of amusing. That's a few of the adventures from 2019. But now let's get to the present and bring you up to date with the latest in news headlines on Vision.
5: Good afternoon. In stories making news, opposition leader Angus Taylor is urging One Nation to take down a cartoon labelling Liberal MP Andrew Hastie as a traitor. The former elite soldier believes he's being targeted after testifying in the Ben Robert Smith case. Mr. Hastie argues he was fulfilling a legal obligation. New analysis has found half of all homes bought in Sydney and Melbourne in the past 12 months are now worth less than what they were purchased for. Cotality Research suggests one in three Australian homes purchased since August 2025 would sell for less today. Transport workers across the country are walking off the job for 24 hours in the largest coordinated campaign in the history of the Transport Workers Union. Workers who move goods for brands including Audi, BHP and Coca-Cola are pushing for improved pay and conditions. And in the AFL, Dane Zorko has signed a one-year contract extension with Brisbane, taking the 37-year-old to a 16th season with the Lions. I'm Gareth Stafford, and those are the latest news and sport headlines.
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0: 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Vision.

0: Vision Christian Radio, Lauren Daigle, who had her birthday just yesterday, 35. In fact, that was the song that I played yesterday, and I was going through a song, so many great songs, and I actually chose that, and she spoke about the meaning behind that particular song. 35 just yesterday, Lauren Daigle. Of course, in about 30 minutes' time, we'll check on some more famous people having birthdays today for the 10th day of September, and I'm going to mention pretty much all Aussies apart from an English actor who's turning 66, but I've got an American Christian music artist celebrating a birthday today, and I'll be featuring one of her songs.
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2: In Psalm 127, Scripture reminds us that the Lord grants sleep to those He loves. 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Hi, I'm Brett Ryan for Focus on the Family Australia. 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Finally, close your eyes by praying together. 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And while you're there, I invite you to take the free marriage assessment.
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Don't let me face this loneliness alone. Making well with my soul. I need a peace that only heaven knows. Jesus, could you please just sit and cry with me till I can sing, till I can sing.

Vision Christian Radio, Ban Reeves and Outrun You and Mercy Me with Make It Well. On Neil Johnson's 2020 program today, he spoke with Robert Wiles, and they were talking about the science behind free will. And I thought, oh, Dr. Robert Wiles is going to talk about the fact that you can get a free will offer, you know, from Vision. But no, totally different. But let me tell you about another free will offer. Because, you know, none of us can predict the future, but we can make choices today that help shape it. 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And through Vision's partnership with Safe Will, you can create or update your will online, and right now you can do that at no cost. 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We've got the news coming up very soon.

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3: In this bulletin, the government delaying gas reservation policy, Moira Deeming finds a new political home, and NFL fans flock to Melbourne. With the latest news, I'm Gareth Stafford. The federal government will delay the start of its East Coast gas reservation policy until July 2028. Labor has released draft legislation, which softens its original measure. Gas producers will now be required to keep up to 20% in reserve for the Australian market. Resources Minister Madeleine King says the move balances gas exports with cheaper domestic supply.
4: Making LNG exporters around the country commit to providing 20%, the equivalent of 20% of the gas they put out for export into the domestic market, will put in an oversupply, but a modest oversupply of gas that will put downward pressure on prices.
3: The government says existing contracts with other countries will still be honoured. The Queensland Premier and his deputy have visited the banks of Rockhampton's Fitzroy River in a public show of support for the site to host Olympic rowing events in 2032. It's after the World Rowing President this week expressed concerns about the course, which still needs their approval to forge ahead. David Crisafulli says the government will not turn on the matter. Victorian Christian MP Moira Deeming has been appointed as leader of the Victorian Family First Party. Stephanie Wacklowick reports.
5: Mrs. Deeming claims she was approached by up to four other parties ahead of the November state election, but the offer from Family First leader Lyle Shelton was clear.
6: He's never going to ask me to be quiet, and I'm not interested in cowards who do.
5: The independent MP was disendorsed by the Liberal Party after she failed to apologise to former leader Matthew Guy for accusing him of assaulting her at a party function, police clearing Mr. Guy of any wrongdoing. Mrs. Deeming says her focus on safeguarding children made her a good match for the Conservative Party. She'd be the first Family First candidate elected to the Victorian Parliament if successful. Premier Ben Carroll wishing her well.
7: She's joined the Liberal Party, she tried to join One Nation, and now she's at Family First. I wish her well for her success.
3: Ben Carroll ending that report from Stephanie Wacklowick. Many Christians from poorer nations say their children's lives have been saved by an Israeli-based medical charity. For 30 years, Save a Child's Heart has provided 8,000 life-saving surgeries to children with critical heart problems from 75 nations, regardless of their religion. Half of the young patients were Palestinians from the West Bank and Gaza. The charity is also training a global network of next-generation doctors and cardiac specialists to perform heart surgeries in their own countries. Nearly 200 people have been baptised together on a Devon beach in England. It was organised entirely through social media by Merlin Craft, who runs the online channel Bible Lad UK. Participants came from across Britain and Ireland to be baptised. That's the latest news. Sport is next.
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3: To sport, and the LA Rams are settling into Melbourne ahead of their game against San Francisco at the MCG, now less than 24 hours away. The NFL team touched down in Melbourne just after 6 a.m. The fans at the airport worrying they won't have time to adjust.
9: I would not be surprised if these guys are getting off the plane in their playing gear, ready to go for tomorrow, to be honest.
10: Yeah, not going to be happy about it, I'd say. Pretty sluggish, but I don't think it'll affect them too much. They're professional, they get paid a lot of money.
3: The 49ers arrived last week and have already settled into life in Melbourne. And in the Champions League, Liverpool has started its campaign with a 2-1 win against Atletico Madrid. In other games, Arsenal beat Napoli 1-0. Barcelona thumped Feyenoord 5-1, while Paris Saint-Germain smashed Slovan Bratislava 6-1. That's the latest Vision National News. I'm Gareth Stafford.
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3: Time now for a look at the weather. An area of low pressure over inland eastern WA is producing storms which extend into western Northern Territory and northwest South Australia. A cold front passing over southeast Australia brings showers to eastern New South Wales. Cold and unstable air mass following the front brings showers to Tasmania. Around the capitals and a partly cloudy top of 18 for Sydney today, partly cloudy and 15 for Melbourne, partly cloudy and 22 in Brisbane, partly cloudy 23 in Perth, sunny and 19 for Adelaide, clear 18 in Hobart, clear and 18 in Canberra, clear and 34 for Darwin. 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
11: Shortly in our music, we'll be hearing from Peter Burton with Where Would I Be? I'll check on some famous birthday people for today, including an Aussie actor from Redcliffe, Queensland, but also an author. And in fact, he's written several books. I've read a couple of them. They're very funny books. Always enjoy his writing. And a couple of Sues. Yes, two girls called, well, not girls now, but they're women, Aussie women who are having birthdays today. They'll get a mention, as well as a Christian music artist. I'll be playing one of her songs as well. Just reading a little bit about her today. Received her Bachelor of Science degree in History and English in 1994. Having a birthday, I'll play one of her songs. Thank you to Teresa from Gatton in Queensland, who supports Vision and says the word for today is always so timely and I really appreciate it. And that will be coming up in about 35 minutes' time, the word for today. Weather for Gatton in the Darling Downs region of Queensland. Possible shower developing tomorrow, 23. Shower or two Saturday, 24, partly cloudy on Sunday with 25. Reading now some more words from the book of John. Jesus said, "This is eternal life, that they know you, the only true God, and Jesus Christ, whom you've sent." John 17, verse 3.

And the other Melbourne woman is Sue Stanley, who is having her 60th birthday today. When it comes to aerobics instructors, that's the only one that I know, because she was the world aerobics champion in 92, 93, 94. Now in a relationship with John Sam Newman and assists with his podcast, You Cannot Be Serious. Sue is 60. Another Sue I want to mention is Sue McIntosh, who is 80, Australian actress and TV presenter. And she's appeared in a number of local TV programs, a former newsreader for ABC News Victoria, the mother of Jason Donovan. And she was at one stage married to actor Terry Donovan, who died just this year, but they divorced in 1973. Another Aussie is Linda Stoner, having her 73rd birthday today, from Glandore, South Australia. Probably better known in more recent times as an animal rights activist and a former actress. Hasn't done much acting in many years, but she was in Cop Shop and also The Young Doctors. And the other Aussie, it's William McInnes, who was born Darryl William McInnes in Redcliffe, Queensland. Often writes about Redcliffe in his early days in Queensland. If you've read some of his books like A Man's Got to Have a Hobby, Cricket Kings, and one that I read recently called Yeah, Nah. He was in Blue Heelers and Sea Change and The Times of Our Lives, or The Time of Our Lives, I should say. William McInnes, funny man, 63. Colin Firth, the English actor, 66, won the Academy Award for Best Actor for his portrayal as King George VI in The King's Speech, and he's been in many other films and the miniseries Pride and Prejudice as Mr. Darcy. But it's just one more person I want to mention, and it's Sarah Groves, singer, songwriter, record producer, author, and she's the one that got her Bachelor of Science degree in History and English in 1994. She's from Minnesota. She's having her 54th birthday today, and there's a few songs I could have chosen, but I've gone with this one called Painting Pictures of Egypt. Sarah Groves on Vision.

0: Mission Christian Radio, happy birthday. Sarah Groves, 54 today. One of her great songs, Painting Pictures of Egypt. You're on Vision.
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3: Yeah, well, I think that, we are very, very food focused now. 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

0: On Vision, CC Winans and Elevation Worship, and Worthy of It All, and before that, Blue Tree singing God of This City. Today, 10th day of September, is Are You OK Day? And Phil and Andy were talking about that this morning on Rise and Shine.
1: God can be part of all of our story, can't he? Regardless of how good or bad our story is, God can come into our story and actually make it a whole lot better.
2: Yeah, well, as you're listening along and chatting to people today, are you okay? It's across the whole nation, so lots of people talking about, go and ask someone, are you okay? But there is a Christian element which I think can take this to the next level. And when you bring God into the mix, it takes something that's naturally a good idea into actually a God and a great idea.
1: Yeah.
2: Amen. Don't you think?
1: Yeah, and look, there's all sorts of reasons why people can be struggling. Sometimes it can be financial. You know, debt can crush on. I don't know if you've been in bad debt.
2: Yes.
1: Well, I have. It's crushing.
2: It is crushing.
1: It's awful. But other times it's circumstantial. Like if you're a farmer and you've had years of drought. My dad had 7 years of drought. That's why we sold the farm. That can crush as well. But sometimes we get hurt as well by people.
2: Yeah.
1: And that can really mess with our mental health and our emotional health. And the good news is God can heal broken and hurting hearts.
2: Yeah, and I think that is so important, Andy. And look, recently you were preaching, and we've got a little bit of it here, so we'll pop it on. And I'd love you just to listen to the heart of this, because sometimes we can look to others and we can say, oh, and you may today be saying, no one's asked me if I'm okay. I want to have a conversation. We encourage you, call the prayer line. We do have a line here and we would love to talk to you. But also, we're encouraging you to talk to God. Here's a little piece of that sermon.
3: The great thing about Christianity is that Jesus also lives inside your heart, and that Jesus also can heal your broken heart. And not just on Sunday, but on Monday, Tuesday, Wednesday, Thursday, Friday, and Saturday.
4: Amen.
3: His presence is with you.
4: Hallelujah.
3: And he can comfort you, and he can heal you, and he can lift you up. Jesus is just alive today as he was in Bible days.
4: Amen.
3: Hebrews chapter 13, I think it says, Jesus Christ is the same yesterday, today, and forever.
2: And that's the good news, isn't it, Andy?
1: A lot of yelling there, Phil.
2: Well, you were passionate. You were passionate. But it is, it's so important to realize. I heard a preacher say over the weekend that grief is love's echo. And that sometimes you can be walking in a moment when there is grief, there is sadness that's come in, and it actually takes time for that to heal and that to walk its way out. And sometimes that is just an echo of that you have loved and you have been loved. And so you could be walking through all sorts of things today, which mean that you answer the are you okay question in the negative. You say, no, actually I'm not okay. And that's where God comes in. I think we will pray in a second, but also there's a great prayer line here at AdVision that you can get in touch with.
1: Yeah, and Psalm 147, verse 3, you know, the Lord heals the brokenhearted. That's why I preached about this in that particular church, because I was just trying to say to people, hey, yeah, we come to church, we worship, we pray, we listen to teaching, that's all good, but we need to remember God can heal our hearts as well.
2: Yeah.
1: So if your hearts have been hurt or broken by something or someone, you know, the Lord can heal and restore our hearts. And this is the great truth of Christianity. No other religion in the world can claim that God can heal the human heart. Most religions, well, except for Christianity, are all about doing things, wearing things,
2: yes,
1: reading things, going to a temple or a place of worship, whatever it is. But the Lord actually is so close to us, he can heal our broken heart. So the three quick keys, Phil, to being healed by God. Number one, ask God to heal you. Say, Lord, I'm hurting, I've been hurt, I've been traumatized, can you please heal me? Number two, ask someone to pray with you and talk to someone else about it. And number three, forgive anyone that has hurt you and just let go of the offense, let go of the hurt and the pain in your heart. And I believe that's three really good steps we can take towards getting healed in our heart.
0: Phil and Andy focusing on Are You Okay Day. That's today, the 10th of September. Rise and Shine returning tomorrow morning on Vision Christian Radio. But now it's time to bring you up to date with the latest in news headlines. And we've got the word for today coming up soon.
5: Good afternoon. In stories making news. The opposition will not support Labor's digital duty of care legislation as it currently stands. Users would be allowed to opt out of algorithms which help drive content to their social media feeds. The coalition argues the legislation gives the communications minister too much power to order the removal of content. Officers investigating a financial crime syndicate believe it's defrauded major banks of more than $500 million. The Sydney-based Penthouse Syndicate is thought to have obtained fraudulent loans from all four big bank lenders. Donald Trump is promising every American adult $5,000 if the Republicans retain control of both houses of Congress in November. Apple has unveiled its first foldable iPhone, the Duo device opening to a 19-centimeter display. And in tennis, Alexander Zverev has moved into the semifinals of the US Open after beating Wojtek Vandeschlup in straight sets. Zverev will face Karen Archanov on Saturday. I'm Gareth Stafford, and those are the latest news and sport headlines.
4: 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Afternoons on Vision.

0: Vision with Elevation Rhythm. That's called Washed in 10th Avenue North. Before that, with Stars in the Night. Just before we get to the word for today, I thought I might mention the 10th Annual World Dog Surfing Championships. Have you heard about those? Well, they brought radical rovers and thousands of human spectators to this California beach for the World Dog Surfing Championships. The pooches were judged on criteria including length of ride, size of the wave, confidence, balance, and tricks. A Labrador retriever named Rip and Rosie took top prize in the large and extra large category, as well as in the tandem stand-up paddleboarding competition alongside her owner. The competition featured 14 dogs of all sizes riding the waves to attempt to win prizes, including towel robes, medals, and placards. Really? Towel robes and medals? What? If you're a dog, who wants a towel robe or medal? They want juicy bones, pig's ears. That should be their reward.
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5: Consider Proverbs 18 verse 21. The tongue has the power of life and death. Something powerful happens when we vocalize God's word. The tongue has the power of life and death, and those who love it will eat its fruit. Sometimes you have to say it like you believe it. Jesus literally spoke to the wind and waves, right? He rebuked storms. He rebuked demons. He rebuked fevers. He even told us to tell mountains to move. When you verbalize your faith, you remind yourself of God's promises and place your trust in Him. There are some things you should not say. When Jeremiah used his age as an excuse to say no to God's call, the Lord rebuked him. In Jeremiah chapter 1, it says, "Say not, I am a child." In other words, don't disqualify yourself if God has called you. Instead, speak life-giving, faith-filled, grace-laced words. Mike Batterson says, "There are some things I refuse to say because it gives them power. I call it my say not list." What words need to go on your say not list? This is not just about four-letter words. Jesus said we'd give account for every idle word. The word idle means unemployed. An idle word is a useless, worthless word, a word that doesn't accomplish anything. Jesus also said in Matthew chapter 12, verse 34, "From the overflow of the heart, the mouth speaks." So our words are x-rays of what's on the inside. That's where the battle is won or lost. If we want our words to reflect His word, that's where we've got to drop anchor. And when we do, the mind of Christ becomes our mindset too. Vocalize the scriptures. That's Vision's Word for Today.
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On Vision Christian Radio, that is Madison Watkins with God You Are. We've got the news coming up shortly. Something from the 60s today, an old school Christian classic, but this was a huge pop hit with, well, biblical lyrics. So that's coming up very soon, as well as Greg Laurie and A New Beginning. I was just checking through my emails, messages, to see if there's anything I need to refer to. I actually had a listener leaving a message here and about waterbeds. And I just can't believe, really, in this day and age, anyone would still have a waterbed. We did for a while, but no, I'm happy to go back to the normal beds. Anyway, this listener rang up in regard to waterbeds and wanted to know, how do you make a waterbed more bouncy? Well, I don't know. Maybe fill it up with spring water? I think that would probably work, spring water. Well, makes sense.

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2: In this bulletin, veterans cap blocked by the Senate, PWU staff on strike, and reminders to check in on people this Are You OK Day. With more, I'm Gareth Stafford. The Senate has blocked a move by the Albanese government to cap allied health services for veterans at $5,000. Veterans had been fighting the government on the issue for some time, arguing the measure was unfair. Thousands of transport workers around Australia are on a 24-hour strike over pay and conditions. They're calling for better job security and a say in the future of their industry. Union spokesperson Nick McIntosh says urgent change is needed.
3: We've seen over 100 deaths as a result of heavy vehicle accidents this year. We've seen over 800 transport operators go bankrupt this year. And frankly, these workers have had enough. They keep getting squeezed. Those at the top of supply chains keep wanting more.
2: The TWU provides freight for brands including Audi, BHP and Coca-Cola. Annual wage growth has increased to its highest levels since June last year. New data shows wage growth increased to 3.3% in August, but economists warn the momentum does not reflect a strengthening labour market. A Brisbane GP says having honest conversations about mental health is still a struggle for many people. Today is Are You OK Day, aimed at encouraging people to check in with others who may not be coping. Dr. Anchita Kamaka says stigma surrounding mental health remains a barrier to people seeking help, but validating their feelings can help them to open up.
4: First of all, normalising that any one of us could actually get to that point of severe mental health depreciation and or suicidality. So these things happen to any one of us, doesn't matter how affluent or how educated or how academic you are.
2: Are You OK Day has been running since 2009. The Victorian government's work-from-home legislation has stalled in Parliament after a push to refer the controversial laws to an inquiry. Members of the crossbench and the coalition teamed up to refer the legislation to a parliamentary committee to allow for more scrutiny.
5: The result of the division is ayes 18, no 17, therefore the reasoned mandate passed.
2: There is just one sitting week left for the year, meaning the inquiry is unlikely to return to Parliament before the election, dragging out the legislation to next year and a future government. 40 mass gospel campaigns are planned across Bangladesh from today as a major nationwide evangelistic initiative aimed at reaching remote communities with the message of Jesus Christ. The Awake Bangladesh outreach is organised by the Great Harvest Ministry. The first 15 campaigns will take place every Thursday through to Saturday for the next 7 weeks. They're focused on reaching 150,000 people in communities with limited access to the gospel. A Chinese lawyer who helped defend the large underground Zion Christian Church after it was raided by communist authorities, has fled to Taiwan. Ruth Wang is seeking asylum in the West after her China-based law firm was closed down. Zion's founder, Pastor Ezra Jin, is now in the US after being released following an appeal by President Trump, but 8 other members remain in jail. That's the latest news. Sport is next.
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2: To sport, and in the NRL, Wayne Bennett is expecting another point-scoring shootout when his Rabbitohs take on the Knights tomorrow night. In their 2 meetings so far this season, the average score has been 33-32. The veteran South Sydney coach thinks it will be the same story in this knockout final.
6: A pretty exciting football team. There'll be some points scored tomorrow night. I said when we went to Newcastle it was going to be a bit of a... They've got quality players, we've got quality players. I think I wanted to finish up 40-38 or something that game. So, I'm expecting something like that tomorrow night.
2: Free buses will be available for Knights fans travelling to Sydney to support their team. That's the latest Vision National News. I'm Gareth Stafford.
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2: Time now for a look at the weather and the capital city forecasts for tonight and tomorrow. Sydney, a low of 11, then a partly cloudy top of 20 degrees. Melbourne down to 8 overnight, cloud clearing and a max 16. Brisbane, a low of 13, then a shower or 2 and 22. Perth, a low of 11, then mostly sunny and 26. Adelaide dropping to 7 tonight, sunny and 21 tomorrow. Hobart down to 6, sunny and 18. Canberra expecting 0 tonight, some morning frost, then a sunny top of 21. Darwin 23 to 35 and sunny. 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
9: An old school Christian classic, a pop song from the 60s, yes. But it's got some great biblical content and I'll play that for you shortly. Greg Laurie and A New Beginning. And his topic for today, a new topic, how to live a meaningful life. Thank you to Estelle from Port Augusta, who's given towards our Visionathon appeal recently. And she says, it's nice to have a clean radio station to listen to for myself and family. Thank you for all that you do for Jesus. Thank you, Estelle. Your weather for Port Augusta, South Australia, sunny tomorrow, 24, mostly sunny on Saturday, 29. Oh, look at Sunday, 32, and sunny weather for Port Augusta. Now, my final scripture reading for today, and this is taken from Hebrews. Don't neglect to do good and to share what you have, for such sacrifices are pleasing to God. Hebrews 13, verse 6.
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9: Earlier, when I was referring to our look back in history, I noted that the American group, The Byrds, who had their biggest hit with Mr. Tambourine Man. Do you remember that? The Byrds hit song written by Bob Dylan. But this wasn't written by Bob Dylan. It was written by Pete Seeger. But the words are taken from the book of Ecclesiastes in the Old Testament, which I've just started to reread again. In fact, just this morning, chapter 1. And this was a huge pop hit. It was called Turn, Turn, Turn. Jim McGuinn on lead vocals, who later became a very committed Christian.

0: Oh, yes, War from way back in 1965. But isn't it a great when there's a pop song that makes the charts with some words from the Bible? Turn, turn, turn, all those words taken from the book of Ecclesiastes in the Old Testament, just after Proverbs, which I've just read through, and now into Ecclesiastes once again. That's our old school Christian classic for today. A bit more modern music with Steph Schlieder coming up shortly. And Greg Laurie very soon to sing How to Live a Meaningful Life.
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6: We must run to win in the race of life. 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
6: 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Run in such a way that you will win.

0: In any gym, there are people there who are just getting it done. A certain number of reps, a certain duration of time, and oh, phew, they're done and they're gone. And there are others who push themselves and they give it their all. And it shows. Today on A New Beginning, Pastor Greg Laurie points out this life is too important to muddle through. The Lord wants us to run this race with endurance and to run this race to win. We'll learn more about how to do that in Acts.
1: So now we're in Paul's third missionary journey. God is using him powerfully in miracles.

where they thought, if I just touch this shirt that Paul wore, this robe or whatever it would be, I too will be healed. We see a similar situation in the story of the woman with a medical condition causing her to constantly bleed. And she reasoned, if I can touch the very edge of the garment of Jesus, I will be healed. Now, Jesus didn't say that. He didn't promise that, but she thought that. And sure enough, he's walking through a crowd of people. She reaches her hand through, she touches his robe, and suddenly the healing power of God is released in her life, and she's healed right there on the spot. But it's interesting to note how Jesus healed different people. Sometimes they touched him, like the woman I mentioned. Other times he touched them. Other times he spoke the word and they were healed. On one occasion, a person was blind. He spit in the dirt and wiped the dirt with his spit in the guy's eye. Here's mud in your eye, buddy. Wow. Now, what would you think if you came and asked me for prayer and I spit on the dirt? What would you, oh no, you're not gonna pray for me that way, are you? But the point is that the techniques, if you will, varied so people would realize it's not in the technique, it's not in the garment, it's not in the touch, it's from God himself. And by the way, God is still in the healing business. And when we need a touch from the Lord, we should call out to the Lord and ask him to heal us. Okay, so whenever God is at work, the devil will be there to oppose. So the devil effectively enters the scene through a group of guys identified as the seven sons of Sceva. So this man Sceva has seven sons, and they fancy themselves to be exorcists. They think they can cast demons out of people, but they were not the magnificent seven. They were the foolish seven, as we see now in the story, because they thought the name of Jesus was like some kind of an incantation or magic words, if uttered, would heal people. Go to Acts 19, verse 13. They tried to use the name of the Lord Jesus Christ in their incantation, saying, I command you in the name of Jesus, whom Paul preaches, to come out. The evil spirit replied, I know Jesus and I know Paul, but who are you? Then the man with the evil spirit leaped on them, overpowered them, and attacked them with such violence they fled from the house naked and battered. Wow. Don't mess with demons. So there's three takeaway truths from this little story, probably more, but here's three quick ones. Number one, Satan is real and powerful. And demons are real and powerful. And it's interesting that this man who is possessed by the demons had supernatural physical strength. I mean, he takes on seven dudes and they leave the house stripped of their clothing and just running for their lives. We see the same thing illustrated in that man who was demon-possessed who lived at the graveyard, and at night he would walk around shrieking and howling, and they put him in chains and he broke the chains. So the devil is powerful. Never take the devil on in your own strength. That's why the Bible says in Ephesians 6, stand in the Lord and in the power of his might. Number two, the power of Jesus is much stronger than the power of Satan. Because it's kind of scary to think how powerful the devil can be, but it's really encouraging to know that Jesus is way more powerful, right? Jesus said, all power has been given to me in heaven and in earth. So we serve an all-powerful God. And the third thing is the best defense is a good offense. The Bible says, submit to God, resist the devil, and he will flee from you. You see, the problem with the sons of Sceva is they had no relationship with God. They just, oh, in the name of Jesus, whom Paul preaches, and the demon's response is almost humorous. Jesus, I definitely know. Paul, I know, but who are you? It reminds us that the devil knows those who are a threat to his kingdom. So he knows, oh, that person, that man, that woman, they're a problem. They're a threat. I'm going to focus my energies on them. Remember when Jesus said to Simon Peter, Simon, Simon, Satan has been asking excessively for you that you would be taken out of the care and protection of God? Would that freak you out if Jesus said that to you? You're just hanging out. All of a sudden he turns to you, says your name twice. Satan has been asking for you by name. Maybe he paused for a moment, Peter shaking in his sandals.

0: But then the Lord adds these words, but I have prayed for you that your faith would not fail. So yeah, the devil may come asking, but Jesus is gonna answer the door. Okay, so don't worry about it. Jesus is way more powerful.
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0: Now we shift gears in the story as we come to Acts chapter 20. As I said, Paul is saying goodbye to these leaders. And so let's pick it up, Acts 20, verse 17. When we landed at Miletus, he sent a message to the elders of the church of Ephesus, asking them to come and meet him. When they arrived, he declared, "You know, from the day I set foot in this province of Asia until now, I have done the Lord's work humbly and with many tears. I have endured the trials that came to me from the plots of the Jews. I never shrank back from telling you what you needed to hear, either publicly or in your homes. I have had one message for Jews and Greeks alike, the necessity of repenting from sin and turning to God and having faith in our Lord Jesus Christ. Now I am bound by the Spirit to go to Jerusalem. I don't know what awaits me except that the Holy Spirit tells me in city after city that jail and suffering lay ahead. None of these things move me, nor do I count my life dear to myself, so that I may finish my race with joy and the ministry which I received from the Lord Jesus to testify to the gospel of the grace of God." Wow. Five categories Paul identifies that we are in, things that we're doing. First of all, Paul compares himself to a runner in a race. So I want to finish this race, he says, with joy. This was a favorite analogy of the apostle, the idea of running a race. He used it many times in his writings. For instance, over in 1 Corinthians 9:24, he reminded us that we must run to win in the race of life. He said, in a race, everyone runs, but only one person gets a prize. You should run in such a way that you will win. Run to win. Run for first place. Not for honorable mention. You know, in schools today or in athletic events, they'll give participation trophies. This is not good. There's winners and losers in a race. And there's winners and losers in the race of life. And we should go for the gold. Silver's good, so's bronze. But definitely give it your best effort. Run that race to win. Then he also warns us about getting off track in the race of life when he writes to the believers in Galatia. And in Galatians 5:7, he says, "You guys were running a good race. Who cut in on you from obeying the truth?" So, you know, when we're running this race, try to run with people that have the same passion that you have. Let me put it another way. Hang around with godly people and do godly things. Don't hang around with ungodly people, which will lead you to do ungodly things. Psalm 1 says, "Happy is the man that does not walk in the counsel of the ungodly, or stand in the way of sinners, or sit in the seat of the scornful, but his delight is in God's word." So there are godless people, scornful people, people that will slow you down in the race of life. So it's a good thing to periodically evaluate relationships you're engaged in. Is it a wing or is it a weight? Does it help you go faster like a wing, or does it slow you down like a weight? So don't let someone else cut in on you. Paul also warns in Philippians 3 about looking back in the race of life. You know, you got to look forward. It's a bad idea to look over your shoulder. That half of a second could cost you the race. You know, when you're driving down the freeway, and have you ever noticed that if there's a cop, a CHP, driving ahead of you, you always slow down. No one wants to pass the CHP, right? And even if they're under the speed limit, you go under the speed limit. If they slow down to 20, we'll all slow down to 20, right? Sometimes I think they do that just to mess with us. I wonder if I go slower, if they all go slower. But the problem is sometimes if you're driving and you look in your rearview mirror and you see a police officer driving behind you, you get focused on that. And you're not paying attention to where you're going. In the race of life, you got to always be looking forward and not looking backwards. Because the first step to going back is looking back. Remember, Jesus said, remember Lot's wife. Three words. Remember Lot's wife. Why should I remember Lot's wife? Because after she was delivered by the angel of the Lord from Sodom and Gomorrah, Lot's wife, along with Lot and their children, were warned, don't look back. And she deliberately looked back and she turned into a pillar of salt. Jesus said, no man having put his hand to the plow and looking back is fit for the kingdom of God. So in the race of life, keep looking forward, not looking backwards. And then Paul says, I want to finish this race with joy in verse 23. I love that. Not just finish the race, finish the race with joy. I have never felt joy when I'm running. I've only felt pain. But he goes, I want to finish this with joy. So I've been running this race for over 50 years now. And I'm going to tell you a little secret. It is a joyful thing to serve God. I love it. Don't lose your joy. After he sinned, David said in Psalm 51, a psalm of confession, restore unto me the joy of my salvation, and then sinners will be converted to you. Isaiah 55 says, you shall go out with joy, you'll be led forth with peace, and the mountains and the hills will break forth before you into singing, and all the trees of the field will clap their hands. And then we're also told in Nehemiah 8:10, the joy of the Lord is your strength. Paul says, I want to finish this with joy. Do you have joy? Do other people see that joy in your life? It's really important. Paul also points out that as we run the race of life, we need to play by the rules. He says in 1 Corinthians 9:27, I run straight to the goal with purpose in every step. I discipline my body like an athlete, training it to do what it should. Otherwise, my fear is after I preach to others, I'd be a hypocrite and I would be disqualified. So when you enter into a race or whatever it is, there's rules. These are the rules. Do you agree to play by the rules? Yes. I read about one guy that entered a marathon and he agreed to play by the rules. And they noticed that when the race was coming to a close, this guy comes across the finish line. No sweat. He was just acting like he had not done anything. And he won the bronze and someone complained and they found out the guy had started the race, ran through the forest, got on a bus, went to the place where the race ended, got off the bus, and then ran across the finish line. Needless to say, he was disqualified. So we got to play by God's rules. That's the way to do it. And we want to run all the way because it's not just starting this race well, it's finishing this race well. I have found that the best way to run well in the race of life is to have a good motivation. Why am I doing it? What is my objective? And the author of Hebrews tells us the secret. He says, we're surrounded by a great cloud of witnesses, so let's lay aside the weight and the sin that so easily besets us and run with endurance a race that is set before us, looking unto Jesus, the author and finisher of our faith, who for the joy that was set before him endured the cross, despising the shame, and now is set down at the right hand of God. So that's how you look to Jesus. I don't run this race for people. I don't run it for applause. I don't run it for likes on my social media. I don't run it for any of those things. I started it this way, and I hope to end it this way. I'm doing it for Jesus, and that's what will keep you going no matter what you're facing.

0: Great encouragement to keep us going in our Christian life. Pastor Greg Laurie with our studies in Acts chapters 19 and 20 today here on A New Beginning. Well, given the sacrifice of Jesus on the cross, as Pastor Greg said, it's what motivated Jesus to keep going. Given that, how have you responded? Because of what Jesus did, he extends the free gift of eternal life to each one of us. Have you accepted that gift? Pastor Greg says you can start that kind of relationship today.
1: They can, and it's so simple. And I think because it's so simple, people think, oh, it can't be that easy. Well, look, Jesus did all the heavy lifting. He carried the cross for you. He died on that cross that he carried. This isn't about what you do. It's about what he's done. But here's what the Bible says. Whoever will call upon the name of the Lord will be saved. So let's just say that you're caught in a riptide out in the ocean and you need help and there's a lifeguard at the stand and they see you. You've got to call out to them and let them know you need saving. And the same is true when it comes to eternal life. Jesus is ready to save you. Will you call out to him? You say, well, okay, how do I do that? You do it through prayer. And prayer is just talking to God. So listen, I'd like to lead you in a simple prayer. And if you pray this prayer after me, I believe God will hear it and answer it, and Christ will come to live inside of you. Thousands of people have prayed a prayer like this over the years that we've been doing this radio broadcast and have seen their life change. There's no power or magic in a prayer. It's all about your commitment to Christ. But this is a way to call on the name of the Lord in this prayer. So if you want Jesus to come into your life and forgive you of your sin, if you want to know that you'll go to heaven when you die, if you want to fill that big hole in your heart, just pray this prayer after me. You could pray it out loud if you like. Pray it in the quietness of your heart, but pray these words if you would. Lord Jesus, I know that I'm a sinner, but I know that you're the Savior who died on the cross for my sin. I am sorry for my sin, and I turn from it now. And I choose to follow you from this moment forward. Be my Savior and my Lord. Be my God and my friend. Thanks for hearing this prayer and answering this prayer. In Jesus' name I pray, amen. Listen, if you just prayed that prayer, I want you to know that God has heard you and has answered it. The Bible says, these things we write to you that believe on the name of the Son of God, that you may know that you have eternal life, that you may know. It's yours now. God has given it to you because it's the gift of eternal life through Jesus Christ, our Lord. Congratulations and welcome to the family of God.
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1: Innovation is what actually marks a lot of Christian mission. And, you know, for listeners, I think you should think of what Grant does as mission activity on behalf of you and on behalf of every listener to Vision and this overflow into the South Pacific Islands. What a wonderful thing it is. And Grant gets to be the one who deals with some of the frustrations when having to, you know, make some moves to expand the work on these islands. So, now what's happened with the erection of this new antenna, what has that done to the capacity of the coverage?
2: Okay, well, then in the township of Noto, the place we're broadcasting from, the Wesleyan Bible School, is right off down one end of the town. So it's, you drive through Noto and keep driving, and then you get on the, you run out of road and turn onto a gravel road, and then you keep driving, and then you turn right, and then you arrive at the Bible School. So we're out of town and off to really off to one end. So what we needed to do was boost our signal back into town, so get quite a directional antenna, because a normal antenna just throws signal in every direction, including up, which isn't particularly helpful. So this directional antenna, it basically concentrates the signal into one direction. And by doing that, we not only covered the whole town of Noro, but even right down to the tuna factory down the far end, and beyond that there's a hotel, and we drove down there, and it was perfect coverage all the way. In fact, it was really good coverage halfway back to Munda on a truck. So,
1: and you know, a lot of listeners to Vision who are listening to a low power signal, they'll know exactly how you feel with all of that. Everyone else who's got high power and it never gets interrupted, they won't know what you're talking about. But now you've got fabulous coverage, whereas before it was only partial.
2: Yep.
1: And so you're ticking the box and saying, yes, there's some good successful things have happened here. So just let us in on Solomon Islanders, because it's a very Christian nation. The value of Christian radio for a Christian nation where people are culturally Christian, what does it do when they've got access to Christian radio?
2: Well, our brand is Life FM, and in the Solomon Islands it's spelled L-A-E-F, FM, because that's pidgin life. And it's primarily aimed more at a youth market than Vision is here in Australia. A wee bit like Vision 180 is for the youth here, but we do a little bit of a hybrid because of it's the only station that we have. And whilst the Solomon Islands is a Christian nation, and many of our Pacific partners nations are Christian, their needs are huge. There's the obvious poverty and, you know, the complete difference of lifestyle. But the problems that when we fix a first world problem in these countries, a third world problem, sometimes we just introduce a first world problem as well. For example, you know, clean water, we've introduced bottled water, so they've got clean water. But now there's all these plastic bottles that, and you know, if you go into Honiara, for example, the gutters are just full of plastic bottles. So you've got this huge rubbish problem, even though they've now got clean drinking water.
0: That's Grant from our Vision team sharing this morning on the 2020 program with Neil Johnson. 2020. 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
5: I received a knock at my door late one evening. This does not usually happen, and my wife Beth and I were a little concerned. When I opened the door, I was surprised to see a former minister I once knew very well. He had suddenly disappeared from ministry, and I simply could not figure out why. After several months, he stopped by to tell me the reason. Pornography. At least he had enough integrity left to remove himself from ministry. It would have been much better had he stepped away from ministry for a while, repented, sought help and accountability, and possibly resumed ministry. 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God wants to remind you of 1 John chapter 2, verse 1. 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If we can be of help, contact us at brad@bradhuddleston.com.
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Vision Christian Radio, Josiah Queen with Dusty Bibles and Matt Maher singing As It Is in Heaven. It's been Greg Newman with you this afternoon, returning again tomorrow, Friday. Yay, Friday. We've got Mandy coming along shortly with Night Vision just after the news.

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3: In this bulletin, political stoushes continue, another potential bird flu case in South Australia, and the US Open tennis semi-finals locked in. With more, I'm Gareth Stafford. Opposition leader Angus Taylor is urging One Nation to take down a cartoon, labelling Liberal MP Andrew Hastie as a traitor. The former elite soldier believes he's being targeted after testifying in the Ben Robert Smith case. Mr. Taylor says One Nation should recognise it's made a mistake.
4: One Nation should take it down. Andrew Hastie has served this country with distinction as an officer in the SAS.
3: Senator Hanson says she doesn't personally believe Mr. Hastie is a traitor. The New South Wales opposition says it's willing to work with government on tough new laws to stamp out gangland crime. Jefferson Shaw reports.
5: Sydney has had three fatal shootings in 9 days. The Minns government intends on introducing new laws next week, which include life imprisonment for those involved in the planning of gangland murders. Premier Chris Minns says the situation won't change until they throw those responsible into prison for decades and take down overseas kingpins.
6: We can promise, if the laws pass, longer jail time and more arrests.
5: State opposition leader Kelly Sloan says the government needs to make tough changes, not continually announce new legislation.
7: This government needs a serious plan.
5: However, she says the opposition is willing to work with the government on the reform.
3: Jefferson Shaw reporting. A dead whale has washed up on a South Australian beach at Hayborough near Victor Harbour. It will now be tested for bird flu and other diseases. Currently, 7 mammals have tested positive for H5 bird flu, including 2 foxes, 2 dolphins and 3 seals. Donald Trump is promising every American adult $5,000 if Republicans retain control of both houses of Congress come November. The US president is calling it the Trump dividend, but says there is one condition.
8: The dividend that we're making must be spent in the United States of America. We don't want you going to Canada to spend the money. We don't want you going to China.
3: President Trump says the potential payment has only been made possible because of what he's described as his party's success economically. It's been revealed that Messianic rabbi and best-selling Christian author Jonathan Kahn was at the centre of a mid-air plane incident which saw a passenger zip-tied to his seat. The rabbi says he was having a friendly conversation with the 67-year-old real estate agent for 2 hours until he mentioned he was Jewish and a born-again Christian. He told CBN News the man erupted into a profane and blasphemous rage and tried to seize his computer.
9: He lunges at me and he lunges at the laptop and he grabs the laptop with all his might and he's trying to wrest it from my hands. We are wrestling on the plane. The pilot is radioing the ground for emergency landing. Really, I'm the only one who knew what actually happened and that he knew this was demonic.
3: Rabbi Kahn says he faces spiritual attack whenever he releases a new book. That's the latest news. Sport is next.
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3: To sport and in tennis, Coco Gauff is into the semis of the US Open for the first time since 2023, the year she won the title. She's come back from a set down to beat Mira Andreeva 2-6, 7-6, 6-2 and will now play Aryna Rybakina. Gauff says Rybakina has been playing some good tennis.
10: Played each other in Toronto and, you know, it didn't go my way. So I think I just have to learn from that match. And I mean, I know I'm going to have some aces hit on me and some winners hit on me, but I'm going to keep fighting and give it my all. And that's all I can do.
3: Alexander Zverev has defeated Bodek Vandeschlup in straight sets to progress to the men's semifinals. That's the latest Vision National News. I'm Gareth Stafford.
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3: Time now for a look at the weather and the capital city forecasts for tonight and tomorrow. Sydney, a low of 11, then a partly cloudy top of 20 degrees. Melbourne down to 8 overnight, cloud clearing and a max of 16. Brisbane a low of 13, then a shower or 2 and 22. Perth a low of 11, then mostly sunny and 26. Adelaide dropping to 7 tonight, sunny and 21 tomorrow. Hobart down to 6, sunny and 18. Canberra expecting 0 tonight, some morning frost, then a sunny top of 21. Darwin 23 to 35 and sunny. 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
12: Hello, hello. How are you this evening? I do hope you're well. Massive welcome if you live in Ramenginning in the Northern Territory. They listen to Vision on 88 FM in Ramenginning. This is an Indigenous community, 560 k's east of Darwin. It's right on the edge of the Arafura Swamp in Arnhem Land. About 800 residents who live there. Now, just quietly, Ramenginning is the location of the 2006 landmark Aussie film Ten Canoes, which is where it was filmed. It was the first ever feature film made entirely in Australian Aboriginal languages, casting actors directly from the Ramenginning community. Now, how good is that? Ramenginning was established in the early 1970s and it became recognised as Aboriginal land with the passing of the Aboriginal Land Rights Act of 1976. Fantastic. We are thrilled that Ramenginning is part of Vision's family. Now, in just a little while, I'm going to share with you a fabulous scripture in the book of Isaiah. It's from chapter 25, verse 1 in particular. Okay, so grab your Bible, read the whole of Isaiah chapter 25, fixate a little on verse 1, and then we can compare notes in just a little while. But I'm going to start by reading Isaiah 25, 4, which says, Lord, you've been a stronghold to the poor, a stronghold to the needy in his distress, a shelter from the storm, and a shade from the heat. Our God is a God of protection and comfort, isn't he? It's Isaiah 25, 4. Again, grab your Bible, read the whole of Isaiah 25, and we'll compare notes about verse 1 very, very soon. This is the Worship Hour on Vision.

I will magnify you here on the Worship Hour. G'day, I'm Mandy. I do hope you're well. All right, I promise to share with you my thoughts on Isaiah 25, verse 1. I hope you've read it and have got your own thoughts. Verse 1 of Isaiah 25 says, Lord, you're my God. I'll exalt you. I'll give thanks to your name, for you've worked wonders, plans formed long ago with perfect faithfulness. Okay, now we can compare notes. I don't know if you've ever researched the different religions of the world, but I've actually learned about quite a number of them.

And I mean, why do I want to know? Well, first of all, many of them, especially the ancient ones, had great influence within the biblical scriptures. So I want to know about those so I can understand the Bible more. But we live in a world where people believe different things, and I want to know why. I want to know how they think. I want to understand what they believe and how they view the world so that I can, when the opportunities come, give an account for what I believe, why I believe it, and how I can, you know, if I can, win them for Christ. Okay? Anyway, they're all uniquely different. And at the same time, they're all very similar in a very specific thing. They're all quite riddled with uncertainty regarding the future security of those who are the devotees of those religions, okay? Particularly when we talk about eternal security. In other words, the deities, that is the gods and goddesses of other religions, don't really provide any solid, guaranteed assurance of salvation, a secure eternal destination, or that the deity can be wholly trusted and faithful to keep their promises. Most of them are very capricious. In fact, the deities of other religions and belief systems are very, as I said, capricious by their very nature. And then all the pressure is on the devotees to perform perfectly or all bets are off. Our God is the very opposite of that. Our God reveals himself to his human creation in the very wonders of the created universe and world around us. He tells us the future before it happens, and then he proves his faithfulness by ensuring the future actually happens exactly as he said it would. That's how we know that he is faithful and trustworthy. And therefore, because he has promised salvation to those who believe and trust in him, having attained that for us by his son Jesus coming to pay for our salvation, and whose very name means salvation, we can trust him. Why? Because he's proven he's trustworthy, because he says what's going to happen and then it happens and we go, well, he said it and it happened, we can trust him. Now, here's the truth. Jesus paid for our sins so that we'd be able to know forgiveness and redemption, and the gift of salvation had nothing whatsoever to do with us. Why is that? Why is it we didn't have to play in have to play a part in that? Well, here's what I think. The reason we don't get to play a part in our salvation is that if there's a way to mess it up, we would. Okay? We're sinful. We just mess things up. It's our nature, which is why we need to be saved. And Jesus did it all on our behalf. And in doing so, God the Father proved himself trustworthy and faithful. Absolutely nothing like the other deities that human beings have invented for themselves. No wonder Isaiah said that he was going to exalt God and his name for all the wonderful things he's done. It's Isaiah 25, verse 1. This is the Worship Hour on Vision Christian Radio. Good evening.

How are you this evening? This is the Worship Hour on Vision. I'm Mandy. Quick reminder, Marriage Week is next week. Marriages are important. In fact, marriage is the very first human relationship that God instituted. And it's within that framework of marriage that he said, be fruitful, multiply, fill the earth, steward it. That's how we bring and build great communities. It's based on families. It's based on marriage. We've got some excellent resources on our Vision website. 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Okay. Ever heard of Malamo? No, I'm not talking about the Alamo. Sounds just like it, doesn't it? That's just jumped into my head. How crazy is that? But Malamo, M-O-E, was a missionary in Eswatini, which is a landlocked country in southern Africa. It borders with South Africa and Mozambique. And Mala worked with the Scandinavian Alliance mission. Now, Mala said something really profound. He said, what are we here for? To have a good time with Christians or to save sinners? A very, very blunt statement, but a really good one, I think. Now, I completely understand the sentiment that she expressed, but I would also suggest that it's not one or the other, okay? Here, this is what she said again, just to repeat it. She said, what are we here for? To have a good time with Christians or to save sinners? I don't think it's one or the other. But really, our Christian life should be a balance of both of those propositions. As a believer, I absolutely love spending time with other believers and having fellowship, having a good time with them, whether it's fellowship, studying the Bible, worshiping God, singing great hymns and songs, just hanging out, having fun, going for a walk, meeting for coffee. Surely spending time with our Christian family should be satisfying and fulfilling and a good thing. It should be encouraging. Why would anyone want to be a part of a family or community that didn't like to hang around with each other? Of course we should have a good time with our Christian family. But the point that I believe Malamo was trying to make here is that our good time with each other should not be the start and finish of our Christian life. Remember, we've been given commissions by our Messiah. Preach the gospel, make disciples, and give a defense of the faith to anybody who asks. So having a good time with our brothers and sisters is not wrong or sinful. It's not. But when we're not with our brothers and sisters, we still have to be serious about the commissions given to us, about sharing our faith with those who don't know Jesus yet and working to help them become strong believers, helping disciple them in their Christian faith, growing from immaturity to maturity. So really, we have to have this faith, work, and, you know, fun balance in our lives, okay? Fellowship and service, they go hand in hand. This is the Worship Hour. A very good evening to you. I'm Mandy.

Happy Thursday to you. Welcome to the Worship Hour on Vision. I'm Mandy, and Vision National News is coming up very, very soon, minutes away, in fact. Today is September 10, and I want to tell you about something in the year 1067 related to today, September 10. Now, have you ever heard someone say something like, on the day such and such happens, well, that's the day I ride through town naked. Or, you know, yeah, well, if so-and-so does that, I'll eat my hat, okay? It's kind of like saying that something is so unlikely, so far-fetched, so beyond the realms of likelihood that if it really did happen, a person would be willing to do something completely and totally outrageous, which, of course, would never have to happen. Okay, because the likelihood is beyond the realms of reality. It's a safe challenge to make, basically. Well, you will be familiar with the name Lady Godiva, right? Her actual name was Lady Godgifu Buckingham. Lady Godgifu Buckingham. She was an Anglo-Saxon noblewoman, and she was a Christian lady. She actually founded several monasteries. She's notorious for apparently riding through her town buck naked. Now, why would a Christian woman do such an outrageous thing? Well, I'm glad you asked. Apparently, her husband, a wealthy landowner, had imposed unfair, oppressive taxes on his people, which Lady Godgifu had pleaded with him to lower. She was so concerned about the welfare of their people. And he apparently said something to the effect of, well, when you ride naked through the streets, I'll lower the taxes. Okay? Something along those lines. So, what did she do? She notified all the people in their town about what she was going to do and why she was going to do it. And she asked them to remain in their homes, close their doors, and cover their windows as she rode by. And after doing so, her husband apparently lowered the taxes and relieved the financial burden of the people. Apparently. That's as the story goes, as I've discovered it. How about that? That took place today on September 10 in the year 1067. This is the Worship Hour. Well, the last of the Worship Hour, and Vision National News coming up very, very soon, followed by Focus on the Family. The second part of a conversation from last night about transforming our marriage just through simple lifestyle shifts and steps and changes. All for the benefit of future strong, solid marriage relationships. A conversation with Dave and Ashley Willis. Again, coming up on Focus next hour on Night Vision.

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2: In this bulletin, the federal government thwarted in the Senate, a Sydney man jailed for foreign interference, and New York skyline lit up ahead of 9/11 remembrance. With more, I'm Gareth Stafford. Labor's push to cap allied health services for veterans at $5,000 has been stopped by the Senate. The opposition, the Greens and the Independents have joined forces to thwart the government's move. Liberal MP Michaelia Cash says the government needs to abandon the issue.
3: These are men and women who served Australia. Some have come back to our great country carrying injuries. And what does Anthony Albanese do? He looked at them, he looked at their treatment, and he saw them nothing but as a budget saving. That is a morally bankrupt Prime Minister.
2: Labor had been hoping to save more than $700 million from the measure. Sydney businessman Alexander Sagogo has become the first Australian jailed for reckless foreign interference. The 58-year-old compiled reports for individuals believed to be Chinese spies. While the reports didn't contain classified information, a judge described his conduct as deceptive and reckless. The Carroll government's landmark work-from-home legislation could drag into next year after moves to refer the controversial laws to a parliamentary inquiry. Stephanie Wacklewick reports.
4: Members of the Crossbench and the Coalition teamed up to refer the government's work-from-home legislation to a parliamentary committee to allow for more scrutiny of the bill. The inquiry is due to report back in October, but with just 3 sitting days left for the year, it's unlikely to return to Parliament before the election. Premier Ben Carroll watered down the legislation to try to appease the business community. The laws are set to come into force in July next year, while small businesses won't have to comply until January 2028. The changes have also limited the costs for employers. They have also been given increased scope to refuse or revoke the right to work from home if it's too costly. Business leaders are still determined to launch a High Court challenge against the laws, but the Premier doesn't believe the case will stand up.
5: I am confident of our legal advice and confident of our opportunity here under the Equal Opportunity Act.
2: Ben Carroll ending that report from Stephanie Wacklewick. An aerial artwork in New York has recreated the Twin Towers ahead of the 25th anniversary of 9/11. 2,977 lights representing every person killed in the attacks were used to form the powerful tribute. More than 2 months on from their devastating earthquakes, Venezuelans are still picking up the pieces. While the country's main airport has now partially reopened, daily life remains challenging. Thousands of people are living in tents indefinitely, with food and clean water still not easily accessible. Transworld Radio's Annabelle Torrealba told Mission Network News that despite the difficulties, churches have grown closer.
6: They see that the only way for the nation is to stay united, to survive, basically, because many people, they don't have anything.
2: The earthquakes claimed more than 6,500 lives. Tens of thousands are still listed as missing. That's the latest news. Sport is next.
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2: To sport and in tennis, Elena Rybakina will become the new world number one in the women's game after reaching the US Open semi-finals. The second seed advancing to face Coco Gauff in the final four and says she's focused on taking home another major title.
7: I don't think about it so much. It's a great achievement, and I feel like you will appreciate and think about it even more when you finish your career.
2: Meantime, Karen Khachanov is into only his third ever Grand Slam semi-final after he beat Alexander Block. And in the AFL, Melbourne defender Trent Rivers is set to seek a trade this year. The West Australian on the radar of the Eagles, while Brisbane has also expressed an interest. That's the latest Vision National News. I'm Gareth Stafford.
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2: Time now for a look at the weather and the capital city forecasts for tonight and tomorrow. Sydney, a low of 11, then a partly cloudy top of 20 degrees. Melbourne down to 8 overnight, cloud clearing and a max of 16. Brisbane, a low of 13, then a shower or 2 and 22. Perth, a low of 11, then mostly sunny and 26. Adelaide dropping to 7 tonight, sunny and 21 tomorrow. Hobart down to 6, sunny and 18. Canberra expecting 0 tonight, some morning frost, then a sunny top of 21. Darwin 23 to 35 and sunny. 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
10: Now, if you live in Nhulunbuy in Northern Territory, you're listening to Vision on 88 FM, and I want to say welcome. It's really nice for you to join us tonight. Nhulunbuy is a township. It's the sixth largest place in the Northern Territory. It was created on the Gove Peninsula when a bauxite mine and a deep water port were established there in the late 1960s. Matthew Flinders, in his Circumnavigation of Australia in 1803, met the Macassan trading fleet near Nhulunbuy, and that encounter actually led to the establishment of communities on Melville Island and the Coburg Peninsula. Nhulunbuy, it's only 20 km from the Yirrkala Indigenous community, which is world famous for its incredible, amazing artistic creations. Now, I mentioned last hour that Focus on the Family is coming up, and then after that, I've got some thoughts to share with you about the church of what and who it is. Isaiah 25, 8 and 9. This is a prophecy about the coming Messiah, and it says, "He'll swallow up death forever, and the Lord God will wipe away tears from all faces and the reproach of his people. He'll take away from all the earth, for the Lord has spoken. It'll be said on that day, behold, this is our God. We've waited for him that he might save us. This is the Lord. We've waited for him. Let's be glad and rejoice in his salvation." That's Isaiah 25, 8 and 9. And this is Night Vision. Welcome.
11: Ephesians 4:32 talks about be kind and compassionate to one another. And then it uses a word that I love, tenderhearted, forgiving one another. And I think that tenderness in marriage is usually what we need to lean into when there's a pattern of offense. Of like, how can I, in my tone, in my words, in my pursuit of my spouse, in my thoughtfulness, just be tender with them? You know, not rough with them, but just tender with them.
12: That's Dave Willis, and he joins us along with his wife Ashley on Focus on the Family with Jim Daly. Thanks for being here. I'm John Fuller.
13: You know, John, you know it's good when you're learning things, and that's the whole goal for us here at Focus on the Family. And believe me, we learn right alongside you, the listener, the YouTube watcher. These are just good tidbits. And last time with Dave and Ashley, we learned some good things about just making some small corrections in attitude and how we speak to one another in our marriages. Today, we're going to continue with this great book, Do Marriage Better, Seven Simple Shifts for a Deeper Connection. Who doesn't want that? I hope you have an appetite in your marriage to want to have a better marriage. Dave and Ashley, welcome back.
11: Hey, thank you. Thanks for having us.
13: It's good. Yeah, it's always fun. You guys always say hard things with smiles. So, you're really a horrible husband, Jim.
7: No,
13: it's fair. I mean, you want to have that appetite, and it's always good to have it within humor, and that's what we're getting at. You know, one of the observations I have, we get letters and emails here at Focus on the Family from really broken marriages. Mm-hmm. And it's so sad because they loved each other at one time. Mm-hmm. And you're thinking, if you could have fought through those things and done these little things that you're talking about, you could have such a better experience in this life. Yes. And make your marriage something that even your children will go, wow, they, mom and dad have a great marriage. What a great goal. Rather than the alternative, you know, yes, we're done. We don't like each other anymore. And then everything breaks from there. And that's one of the things we're fighting for every day, mm-hmm, because we see the stats. We know what the impact, particularly on children, when mom and dad split. It's not a good thing. And so we fight for it every day, along with the donors that support us here at Focus. Before we go back into the detail, let's do the recap. Give us the seven, Dave, those seven simple shifts, just categorically. And then, Ashley, I'm going to throw it to you to say, give us some help on healthy communication, just to bring in last time's program up to speed here. So you want to hit the seven for us?
11: Yeah, really. We just boiled it down to these main areas that every couple needs to get aligned with. And every couple talks about these things: money, communication, sex, parenting, legacy, conflict. So when you get on the same page with these things, it's going to move your marriage to a new level.
13: And those are really the big things. I mean, I think most people listening would say, yep. They're ticking it off. That's one, that's two, that's three. I mean, those are the three areas that we struggle with out of the seven. Maybe you're saying seven of the seven. So, Ashley, in that area, communication, we touched on it last time, just healthy communication, starting with the best interests of your spouse in mind. What does that look like?
14: Well, we talked about how coming to your spouse with curiosity and compassion instead of criticism is really key, because it changes the words you say to them, but also the way that you come at them with your tone, because tone is really important too.
13: Yeah. The things that are up there at the very top will be financial struggles, and then typical physical intimacy is right up there as well. It's one of the big crushers in marriage. And
11: yeah.
13: How do we get a healthier grasp on physical intimacy in marriage and make it the wedding present God intended it to be?
11: And it is meant to be a gift. And I think one place that we haven't done a great job as Christianity as a whole, the churches that most of us grew up in, was not celebrating the gift aspect of it. You know, we did a good job for generations past talking about how it's sinful outside of marriage, dangerous outside of marriage, and that's certainly true. But we got so good at that message that I think we forgot the other side, that within marriage, this is a gift to both spouses, that God designed you both for pleasure and connection. And that when you're leaning into this gift, this intimate gift for a husband and a wife, it's not only physical pleasure, it's not only procreation, but mind, body, soul, you're creating and experiencing this beautiful oneness that God intended for you to have. And if you're denying yourself that, or denying your spouse that consistently, then you're making your marriage weaker than it could be, less enjoyable than it could be.
13: Yeah.
11: And we try to be really delicate talking about this particular topic, because there's so much nuance to it, especially depending on how people were raised, depending on past experiences. We certainly are very, very sensitive to those who've had any type of abuse in their past. And this thing that was meant to be a gift was somehow weaponized against them. That's tragic and terrible. And so we want to not just give these blanket statements to make people that are really suffering and hurting because of past wounds feel like they're just not measuring up even more. But for all of us, we want to say, just like the book says, this is an area that we can do better. We can experience in a better way. It doesn't have to be scary or intimidating. And there are simple steps you can do to get there.
13: And we're looking at Ashley.
11: Yes.
13: What are Ashley, those simple steps,
14: yes.
13: Ashley?
14: There are steps. Well, I think we first have to realize that physical intimacy is not going to look the same the duration of your marriage, because we believe there are different seasons of intimacy. And that's based on different circumstances and mindsets and everything in between. And so we like to say that there's four different seasons of intimacy. And we use the letter B because we like alliteration. And these are not necessarily in sequential order, but we have what we refer to as the beach season. Yeah. Imagine like a beach chair.
11: There's a chair that goes with each of these. We do this as a talk at conferences and have these four chairs on stage. And
14: exactly.
13: So you have your beach chair. That sounds good.
14: Your beach chair. It sounds good, right? Who doesn't love the beach, right? And we often equate this season with the honeymoon season, because it's when physical intimacy seems to be the easiest. We're having more of it. We're enjoying it. We feel like everything—
11: there are no real distractions.
14: Yeah, distractions.
11: You got nothing else to do when you're at the beach. There aren't—
14: right.
11: Other things to worry about.
14: That's right. You have less worries. Everything seems to be working, firing on all cylinders. And there's not as many frustrations when it comes to physical intimacy. But, I mean, if we stayed at the beach all the time, we'd be sunburned and chafed. So you can't stay there all the time, right?
11: Right. Yeah. You can't. Nobody lives like all day in a beach chair.
14: Right.
11: It's a nice season that you can keep coming back to in your marriage. But day-to-day life, nobody's intimate life looks like that all the time because of their seasons. And so it's beach, busy, babies, and broken are the four seasons. And to give kind of a quick rundown of the other three, the busy season, which is a kitchen stool in our talks.
14: It's practical.
11: It's practical. In our house, kitchen stool is not a comfortable chair, but it's the most used chair in the house because of where it is. It's functional. It's practical. It's where kids will sit, do some homework, grab a snack. And that kind of represents the season of your marriage when you're running. There's always something to do. And in intimacy, you're not going to have time probably to burn candles and put on romantic music and recite poetry to each other. It's going to be quicker, right? And
14: you may schedule it.
11: Yeah, you might. And you might have to put on the schedule, which for some people doesn't seem romantic, but it's super practical. And we talk more about, you know, what that can look like in the book. So there's the busy season, the baby season, which is when you're super practical. And we talk more about, you know, what that can look like in the book. So there's the busy season.

0: Let me ask you, Ashley, because I think, you know, what's hard typically, and again, it there's, you know, the couple listening that it's not the way they experience. And I get that. I don't want to be mindless about that. But typically, you know, men are, we've got testosterone. This is an appetite. A lot of women don't want to hear that. Like, mm-hmm. this is just there. It's present. We were thinking about it a lot. Mm-hmm. And in that context, our ability as men, as husbands, to notice the season and say, okay, I mean, how do we relax that and not turn that into a feud? One more thing that is going to be irritating to you as a wife or, you know, to the husband. But in that context, how do we go with the season? Season sounds like a long time when you're talking about physical intimacy, which we're hoping for a more regular dose,
1: mm-hmm.
2: yeah.
0: to be right. quite honest. And so how do we manage that? Or how would you recommend husbands manage that a little better?
1: Yes. No, I think being aware of it and being sensitive to it is half the battle, because I do think that where a lot of couples have, you know, a lot of frustration in this area of intimacy is thinking the other just doesn't care. You know, it just, she doesn't even care about my needs, or he doesn't care about my needs. And then they both, neither one do anything about it. They just are mad at each other. And that is a libido killer right there, right?
0: Right.
1: And so, it, you know, the sensitivity from a husband really eases the wife. But I would also say this, because I remember those days being touched out, having small children,
0: oh, yeah.
1: nursing, and just all the different things. It just doesn't build romance for a woman, right? And so one thing a husband can do is help more than he thinks he needs to be helping, because there's a lot of stuff that even if you are like nursing your baby that only the mom can do. So husbands, just pitch in as much as you can just to lift that load a little bit, and not just the physical load of things to do, but the mental load that a wife is usually carrying all the right. time. We really tend to have this mental load of all the to-dos going on in our head all the time. And so it leaves little room for intimacy. But I also think we need to pay attention, our husbands need to pay attention, especially in this season, to the non-intimate affection they are giving their wife. Because in the counseling space, I hear all the time from wives, especially in this season, they say, he only wants to touch me if he thinks it's leading elsewhere, like to full-on intimacy. And I feel like it's just meeting his needs and he doesn't care about me. And the husbands will say, no, I do care. I feel like she's touched out during the day. And so what it boils down to is wives need more of that non-intimate touch from their husband.
2: Well, it's still intimate. It's not leading to the bedroom.
1: Right. It's not leading to the bedroom.
2: Yeah, where husbands, you are touching your wife, showing affection.
1: It's affectionate.
2: Without
1: exactly.
2: any agenda other than just wanting to show her affection. And
1: right.
2: that will build her tank up. And for wives and husbands both to just realize how, like you were saying, Jim, differently we're wired on this. By God's design, we're wired differently. Like, for instance, something we've learned and tried to teach other couples that helps make sense of some of these things. Like, for men, we see the act of being intimate with our wives in itself as an act of stress relief. Like, when we're stressed, we're more inclined to want to do it. Wives are the opposite. Most women need stress relief before they can even be in the mindset. So we both are experiencing the same stress. We're both experiencing the stress of, man, we're exhausted. The kids are all over us. And you have two completely different mindsets as it relates to intimacy. The husband's like, I'm stressed, let's go to the bedroom. Mm-hmm. The wife's like, I'm stressed, don't touch me. Mm-hmm. And neither of those is wrong, because it's how God made us. But just understanding that difference can help both spouses really be able to serve each other, relate to each other, have patience and tenderness with each other. And instead of trying to change each other, like, you should be more like this, or you should have more drive, or whatever, to take a step back and say, well, how can I serve and love my spouse right where they are? And for both spouses to say, whatever season we're in, how do we make it a priority in this season? Because you can't just say, well, we're just not going to do it for years. It needs to be regular in every right. season for the sake of your marriage. It really needs to be regular. What regular means, that number is going to look different in different seasons.
0: But I'm thinking someone's going, tell me the number.
2: Tell me the number.
1: That's always the question.
0: And it's always
1: right?
0: figure it out.
2: Yeah, figure
1: right,
2: it out.
1: Right, right.
2: Yeah, God has a sense of
0: yeah.
2: humor.
0: Actually,
2: figure it out. Yeah.
0: When you look at the book, again, Seven Simple Shifts, in this area, what was something that really connected with you emotionally as a wife and a woman? What made a difference for you to say, okay, I can relax in this area? I don't feel like I'm on roll call or Was there something Dave did?
2: How do you know that she's not the one all over me all the time, Jim? Like, no, some days I feel like I'm just a piece of meat. And I, mean, and I have emotional needs, too.
0: We'll get to you in a minute, Dave.
1: Yeah. Wow. Okay.
0: But, you know, I'm thinking of that little breakthrough, which is really the theme of the book. What was something that really helped you to say, okay, this happened?

0: helps me better understand Dave.
1: You know, and this isn't just my story. I hear this from a lot of women. I know in that season of raising babies in particular, I would often look at physical intimacy as another thing on the list. And that's easy. As a to-do, yeah. Right. And I'm checking the boxes all day. And I knew that, you know, I needed to make a shift in that, that this is a gift. This isn't just checking the box. And a real breakthrough for us was there was one day where I, you know, we talk about something called a physical intimacy threshold, where like you can agree on a number of days that you don't let this many days pass without at least talking about it. Like, yeah. When can we engage? Okay. And so I knew we were coming up on that day for us. And I mentioned it to Dave, and I think he felt the tension from me. And it wasn't that I didn't want to engage. I was just feeling pressure, because it can feel like a pressure.
0: Yeah.
1: And as the day went on, I was like, we'll get to it. Well, you know, I'm like communicating with him, because communication is a huge part of having a thriving intimate life. And so anyway, we get to kind of the end of the day, and Dave's like, listen, I want this to be a good experience for both of us. And I'm not here just to check a box. I am here because I want to connect with you. Like, I, not just being physically intimate, but just you. I want you. I just want to have a moment with you. And that meant a lot to me, because I think sometimes as women, we can just think like, I've just got to keep up this pace of checking this box, or, you know, he's going to be angry and he's going to have frustration. And I think when we just look at it like that, we're missing out on the gift. Mm. And when I made that mind shift, it really helped me to just know, like, this is about connection. This isn't about checking a box. This is for both of us to connect in a way, in a special way that God, you know, gave us for marriage. Like, he made this for marriage as a special gift.
0: This is really good, because I think it's so helpful for couples, but it has to be mindful.
1: Yes.
0: All of this,
1: yes.
0: Even for the husband, on the things we need to work on.
1: Absolutely.
0: These are mindful changes where your heart is at.
1: Yes.
0: That makes the difference.
1: Makes a huge difference. I know we talked about tenderness last time when it came to communication, and man, there's never a greater topic where you need to be tender in your marriage than physical intimacy. Yeah. So be tender.
2: You know, I so appreciate the tone and the approach that you're taking to this topic. And Dave, you were pretty vulnerable in the book about a season where that drive was just something that was gone for you. And no doubt there are couples who are dealing with that. Mm-hmm. So I'd love for you to talk a little bit more about that season, which I think you called the broken chair.
3: That's right. That's right. The broken season, which is the fourth, and the chair that is just broken. And there will be times in your marriage where, for physical distance issues, physical health issues, emotional issues, trust issues, there will be brokenness in this part of the marriage that you need to tenderly work through together. And we've experienced the broken season a few times in our marriage already. The first time was years ago, when I had a struggle with pornography early in our marriage, and just the intimate wound that caused to Ashley, and working through that trust being rebuilt together was the first time we walked through it. And we talk some about that in the book. The second time we walked through the broken season, it wasn't because of a trust issue or a sin issue. It was a health issue on my part, where I'd always had a very strong drive and assumed I always would. But I got a thyroid disorder, this autoimmune condition that before it was diagnosed and properly medicated, had just tanked my energy, my thought life. Like, I had brain fog all the time, and I was just sort of a wreck. And Ashley was so, so kind and encouraging, walking with me through that season, where for the first time ever, the bedroom, which is a place I'd always wanted to just sprint to, I was reluctant to go, because I had such a fear of inadequacy. I had anxiety around how my body is going to even respond. And it was a very, very vulnerable time. Mm. And she was so patient and so tender through that. And so over a period of time, not a super long amount of time, but over what felt like a long amount of time, finally got on the right medications, got myself feeling like myself again, and was back to feeling good. And I'm feeling good right now, and I'm very thankful for that. But I'll tell you that in that broken season that we walked through for those months, I'm thankful for that time, because it's in the broken season sometimes of life that God does the best work. You know, the Bible says the Lord's close to the brokenhearted. And I think that relates to the broken seasons of our marriage as well, and even the broken seasons of our intimate life in marriage, that God does something special in the vulnerability that can only happen in those moments when you feel like, I can't do this on my own.
0: Yeah.
3: And he really showed up, and Ashley really showed up. And so now I know we'll likely walk through a broken season again for health issues or whatever might come in the future, but I'm not afraid of it anymore. Mm-hmm. because I know that even in the different challenges we'll face with it, God's always doing something special. And if you're listening and you're in a broken season right now because of health issues or trust issues or whatever it might be, just know God sees you. He is with you. He is going to walk with you through it, and you will not be there forever.
0: Let me ask you again, Ashley, and Dave will follow up with you, but I want to turn to the legacy idea of what we're building within family. Some couples do that intentionally. Some couples are doing it accidentally. Mm-hmm. How do we have intentionality when it comes to building a legacy as we're married 40, 50, maybe even 60 years before we go on to heaven and we leave our kids, our adult kids with the grandkids, and maybe even some great grandkids? Mm-hmm. What is that legacy target? What are we trying to communicate? Yeah, get through it and hopefully it'll all work out and we'll see you in heaven. Doesn't sound like a very good legacy.
1: Right. I think we have to continuously dream together, and legacy is a huge part of that. It's like, why did God bring us together? I mean, why did he put Dave and Ashley together? Why did he put, you know, you and your spouse together? Like, what is it? And it's going to look, I think that you can look back, especially for those who've been married a long time, you can look back and say, well, in this season, it was this. In this season, it was this. And I think it can look different in different seasons. But overall, I think it's good to every year, you know, to take an assessment and to say, you know, what went right? What didn't go so right? What do we need to improve? But also, what is our marriage speaking to those around us?
0: Yeah.
1: Like, what is that overarching message? And I know, you know, for us, I mean, there's many, many things that we want to leave behind as a legacy. But I think the biggest one is that marriage is awesome. Like, you know, even going through the hard moments, marriage is wonderful. It is a gift, and that there is hope even in the hard times. That's something that we always want to point to. But I think for every couple, just coming back to that reason that God brought them together, because I think in hard seasons, especially those broken seasons we talked about, we lose sight of that because we're in critical condition. We're just trying to survive, right? But in order to thrive, we have to think about that bigger picture.
0: Yeah, I like that. I like that a lot. Let me ask you guys right at the end here, why don't you give the pitch for why the book's so important? I don't think we do this very often, but or maybe never. But you wrote it. I love it. I love the content, Do Marriage Better. Marriage feels like it's on the ropes in the culture. We see all the social data. You know, if we as a culture really wanted to get to a better place, we need to protect marriage at all costs, because it delivers healthy children and a healthy culture. So what's your greatest pitch for the book?
3: I would say anything that matters to us, we naturally have an inclination of wanting to improve. Mm-hmm. And for some people, that's, I want to get better at investing money. I want to get better at my fitness. I want to get better at my work. And those are all fine goals, but none of those hold a candle to the impact of getting better in your marriage. Because when we improve our marriage, every part of life will get better as a result. And when our marriage is hurting, every part of our life will start to hurt as a result. And God wants your marriage to thrive. He doesn't want you just to survive it. He wants you to thrive and to leave a legacy through your marriage. And maybe you feel like, yeah, we're not on the path to do that right now. It's just a struggle. God wants to help you take those next steps and just get better. You don't have to fix everything all at once, but you right. can make decisions all at once to put you on a new path. And this book, as practically as we can make it from working with couples for the last 15 years or so, and from our own marriage and from what God's word says about these things, have tried to distill these concepts down into the simplest action steps possible, because I'm a pretty simple-minded guy. It's got to be clear for me. And so we've tried to make it clear. And I promise you, if you'll do these things, it will make a positive difference in your marriage, not because we invented any of this, but because this is how God designed marriage to be. And we've seen this work over and over, not only in our own marriage, but in the marriages of many people we've been able to learn from and also to help.
1: Right. I mean, I think this book, ideally, a couple does it together, but we always like to say it takes one spouse going first. I even think one spouse could read this and little by little make those simple shifts, and you will see a difference. And it's not going to happen overnight. It's not one giant step. It's just you're inching towards those goals. Mm-hmm. But every inch matters. Every shift matters. And so as far as it depends on you, make those shifts.
0: Yeah.
1: And I think you'll experience some positive effects from it.
0: Well, and you guys have done it. I mean, it's not impossible.
1: Yes.
0: And it's a valid thing to aim for, is
1: yes.
0: to want to do better, to understand your spouse better for all the benefits we've talked about.
1: Absolutely.
0: Mainly your children. So they come out with secure, loving attachments mm-hmm. so that they can carry that legacy forward into their marriages, right? So
1: yes.
0: thanks for being with us. This has been great. It's so good to talk with you both. It's a wonderful experience every time. So
3: well, thank you for having us.
1: Well,
3: we love Focus on the Family. We love you two guys, and we just are honored to have the conversation.
0: It's good. And let me turn to the listener. You know, here at Focus on the Family, we're committed to helping you build the strongest, healthiest marriage possible. We're trying to do that ourselves, everybody. Mm-hmm. This is good. It's good for each one of us to do that. A great resource is the book we talked about today, Do Marriage Better, 7 Simple Shifts for a Deeper Connection. And as you walk through the 7 key areas of your marriage, you'll pick up on ways you can strengthen your relationship with your spouse. 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

0: so good to be at your place. Happy Thursday. I'm Mandy, and this is Night Vision. Now, many people today assume that Christians must go to a church building in order to be a Christian, to be a faithful Christian. And I know that right from the outset, I want to stress, I am not saying that it is not an important or significant thing to be in a fellowship with other believers. I am not against the church. I'm not against church gatherings. I'm not against church buildings and a home base. I'm not saying that at all. Okay, so with that now settled, I want to talk about how the Bible shows something very different to simply the concept of going to a church. It's a historical fact that the early church met primarily in homes, not in grand buildings, and typically they met in secret. Acts records believers gathering in Cornelius' house, that's in Acts 10:20, Mary's house in chapter 12, verse 12, Lydia's house, and even the home of a jailer in Acts 16:32 and 40. As well as in the homes of Priscilla and Aquila. You can read that in Romans 16:5, 1 Corinthians 16:19. They met in Nympha, in homes, in Colossians 4:15. Luke often says that they met house to house. That's Acts 2:46, 5:42, and 20:20. Or went house after house. That's Acts 8:3. To teach, to worship, to encourage one another. God was never asking for fancy buildings. Again, nothing wrong with having a building. Don't misunderstand me. He wanted his people gathering in his name, learning from his word, devoting themselves to him in authentic worship and living out their faith together. And yes, there were church leaders and there were deacons and there were pastors and there were elders, all of those things. But it wasn't about the building. The very word translated as church in the Bible comes from the Greek word ekklesia, or ecclesia, a lot of people pronounce it, which means a called out assembly. It never ever refers to a building, but rather to the believers themselves. And from the beginning, the church has always been a people called out by God to worship, serve, and proclaim his word. Paul instructed believers not to forsake assembling together. That's Hebrews 10:25. But scripture never limits that gatherings have to be in a specific structure or with a particular brand over the doorway. Because of persecution, early Christians sometimes met in caves, catacombs, which was an underground graveyard, or in just hidden places. Today, in dangerously closed countries, believers are still doing the same thing. They gather secretly in people's living rooms, in caves, wilderness areas, forests. And in our own nations, the ecclesia, we can meet in parks, online chat groups, video games like Roblox, or even at the beach if we want to. The method may change, but the purpose remains the same. Believers are called to meet together for worship, teaching, fellowship, spreading the gospel. Church isn't about a building, it's about the people. Wherever God's people gather in his name, that's the church, present and active, called out, not confined. There's nothing wrong with having a building, but the building is not and never should be the important thing. The people gathering inside or around it are. I'd love to know your thoughts. You can email me at radio@vision.org.au. 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
5: Welcome to Freed People. Each day, we bring you the good news straight from God's Word in a way that is engaging, practical, and above all, Jesus-focused. On this episode, Pastor Adam Ramsey unpacks the ordinary day-by-day rhythms of living out a verdict that's already been won and learning to remind our hearts that, in our ultimate fight against sin, it is finished.
6: The reason that there is now no longer any condemnation left for those who are in Christ is because God counted our sins against His Son who took our place. So what do we do? Well, we cry out with the man in Romans 7, "Wretched man that I am, who will deliver me from this body of death?" And Jesus answers, "I will. I am qualified. I will do for humanity what cannot be done by themselves." And friends, the most important key to your spiritual growth is to wake up each and every day of your life and to preach this gospel to your own heart and to rehearse it again and again and again, that who I am and what defines me and where I stand with God is on the merits of what God has done for me through Jesus going to the cross for me. And what did He say on the cross? "It is finished." Right? That's good news. It is done. It is finished. For God has done. There's nothing you add to atonement or salvation. It is finished. Listen, the dying words of Buddha was strive without ceasing. Try harder. Do better. Climb higher. It's what every religious worldview ultimately is going to boil down to in some senses. Here's what you need to do. So do the things to earn heaven, salvation, nirvana, perfection, whatever it is, that's the end goal there. Strive without ceasing. But the gospel declares to us, it is finished. There is therefore now no condemnation for those who are in Christ Jesus. Listen, that's why no one ever wrote a song called Amazing Karma. Right? Because karma, you get what you deserve. And if you're honest with yourself, that's not good news. The gospel is you get what you don't deserve, which is grace. And grace, by its very definition, is undeserved, unmerited, unearnable. Otherwise, it would be payment for works. But if God has done what the law and our flesh could not do, then we can bring Him all of our anxieties, all of our doubts, every failure in our lives, and cash them in for real assurance of what He promises to do in our future. Why? Because He's done it in the past. If God has done once and for all what our flesh and what our sin could not do, then here's how you fight sin the next time temptation knocks on your door of whatever that is, whether it's lust or anger or gluttony or rage or self-righteousness or whatever it is. Like the way we fight against sin is by rehearsing the gospel to our hearts in that moment. And so when we're tempted towards whatever that sin is that Jesus has condemned and been condemned for, we inhale the gospel. We remember who we are and who we belong to. We, grace. Christ has given it to me freely. And we exhale obedience. We inhale. God has done it all. So we exhale praise and discipleship to Jesus and faithfulness. And then when, not if, when we fall and we mess up again, we inhale the grace of God. And we remember that he's not done with us yet. And the one who began the work in us is faithful to bring it to completion. Why? Because now, unlike Romans 7, which we saw a couple of weeks ago, now in Romans 8, we are introduced particularly to the empowering indwelling presence of the Holy Spirit. And let me land it here. Verse 4, final word, walk. In order that the righteous requirement of the law might be fulfilled in us, who walk not according to the flesh, but according to the Spirit. Now, if verse 3 is getting at the idea not law, but grace, then verse 4 is getting at the idea of not law, but the Spirit. But by the Spirit, the whole of the Christian life is by the power of the Spirit. And the law was never going to empower real obedience in our lives from the hearts anyways, but the Spirit of God can and does do that. And so listen, when the gospel lands in your heart and you become a believer, right? You suddenly come alive. It feels like you were dead and now you've come alive in Christ and the scales have come off your eyes and you now no longer see God as the enemy of your joy, but the source of all good things in your life and in this world. And now you have this new desire that wasn't there before. You want to know him. And you stumble that one out imperfectly, but there's still this deep desire of, I want to know him. I hunger now for God. And if that change has happened in you, you need to know that has come into being by the power of the Holy Spirit. And so now, because Jesus fulfilled the law and pleased the Father on our behalf, there is in every Christian the Holy Spirit of God empowering us to walk faithfully before God and to walk in repentance when we don't. And so encouragingly, and the band can come on up, the metaphor Paul uses here is the metaphor of it's a walk. Do you know how happy that makes me? Because it doesn't say now, do gymnastics by the Spirit. Now do backflips by the Spirit. Now do this incredibly impressive. No. Walk. Walk isn't such an encouraging word to me because there's nothing spectacular about a walk. Right? You've never seen someone go past and go, that's a great walk. Never seen someone walk like that. World class. No, it's unspectacular. It's meant to be. Listen, that is what our sanctification, that's another just big word that just means our growing in Christ-likeness is. It's an unspectacular plodding by the power of the Holy Spirit as he turns our eyes again and again and again to Jesus. And no longer are we controlled by the flesh, although we still fight its influence. Now we are controlled and indwelled by the Spirit of God. And the Christian life is a walk. And it's why we have a saying around here at Liberty, if you're new, this is something you might hear a fair bit. And you'll hear someone standing in the foyer and talk through something hard in their life and how they're walking that out, how they're trusting Jesus in the middle of it. And man, it's hard and it's tricky and whatever, but onward we stumble. Onward we stumble. Onward we stumble by the power of the Holy Spirit. And that, my friends, is the Christian life. Looking to Jesus by the power of the Spirit, trusting his promises are true, and therefore, onward we stumble. Amen? Would you stand with me this morning? And as you do, I want you to close your eyes and to bow your heads. I want to read these verses over you again. And I want you to press them into your heart. If you're not a Christian, but perhaps Jesus has been chasing you down in his grace, look to him. Look to him in belief. Trust him at his word for who he is. You can do that right where you stand. This can be true for you as well. As you look to Jesus and by faith receive life in his name. There is therefore now no condemnation for you who are in Christ Jesus. For the law of the Spirit of life has set you free in Christ Jesus from the law of sin and death. For God has done what the law weakened by the flesh could not do by sending his own Son in the likeness of sinful flesh and for sin. He condemned sin in the flesh in order that the righteous requirement of the law might be fulfilled in us who walk not according to the flesh, but according to the Spirit. Lord, would you press those into our hearts this morning that we would believe and be renewed with the life that can only come down to us from you. Holy Spirit, we ask you to highlight any areas of our life where we have not been looking to Jesus and bring them to our attention. Remind every single child of God in this room of where they stand with the Father. Not because of anything they've done, but because of who Jesus is for them. We pray this in your precious name, God. Amen.
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0: me now. Good to be at yours. Hope you're well. I'm Mandy and you're listening to Night Vision. Now, I read from Isaiah 25 earlier, several times actually, but I wanted to read to you from Isaiah 2 verse 2. It says, "Now it'll come about that in the last days the mountain of the house of the Lord will be established as the chief of the mountains and will be raised above the hills, and all nations will stream to it." What's the mountain of the Lord? The mountain of the Lord is Jerusalem, and where the house of God, the house of the Lord, the temple, will be reestablished. So let me start by telling you about a lady by the name of Shirley. Shirley has admitted that the community that she knew as a child was a quite inward-focused community. Everyone looked the same, had the same backgrounds and beliefs, but the experiences of her life have widened and deepened her sense of community in many different ways. Going to university increased her sense of community a whole lot. And then a move to a different city increased her sense of community again. Technology, globalization, transportation, different opportunities have increased her sense of community and understanding of what community is. Now, Shirley has continued to hold on to the really good things that the people from her childhood background put into her life. But she's also very, very grateful to have other friends across the world in very different kinds of communities and backgrounds, belief systems, experiences that have all expanded and broadened her understanding of community. Now, God has envisioned a much larger community than his people in Israel ever imagined. And in Isaiah, God said that people from all the nations would stream in, all of them coming, rushing to the Lord, not because of how great they are, but because of how great he is. Imagine all those different communities and cultures all streaming in to Jerusalem to go to the house of the Lord. Sounds grand, doesn't it? Our idea of community gets a lot broader and it grows as we do, as we understand more about other people and the environment around us. We can't live in an isolated monastery type situation. That locks us away from the world. We're supposed to be in it, not of it. When we share ourselves with others, they'll hopefully be drawn to us because of God who indwells us. Why? Because God loves people. And you could put a full stop right there. God loves you. God loves me. And he loves the people that we interact with every day. He loves your community far more than, you know, you do. He loves my community more than I do. And that's the reason that our communities grow if we include all types of people. Because one day it's going to be all types of people streaming to the house of the Lord at the mountain of the Lord in Jerusalem. The community that God envisions for his people, it's not a stagnant one. It's a growing one. This is Night Vision, and it's just about time for today with Pastor Jeff Vines.
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4: 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We know that apocalyptic literature is translated or understood metaphorically. Other books of the Bible, or at least most of the other books of the Bible, we look for the literal understanding. But in apocalyptic literature, you're looking for the figurative first and then the literal application.
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6: Hello and welcome. This is Today with Jeff Vines, and my name is Bill. Thanks for joining me. Now, in this episode, Pastor Jeff is continuing a series on the book of Revelation, and he's finishing a message about grace and judgment from Revelation chapter 11. He's sharing about what God's mercy looks like and what it means for us to be his witnesses in the end times. Here's Pastor Jeff now to continue this message.

Matthew chapter 28, we're told that go into all the world, teach them everything I've commanded you, baptize them in the name of the Father, the Son, and the Holy Spirit. And then he says, I will be with you even till the end of the age. Now, does that mean at the end of the age, God abandons us? No. But we're about to learn that the time of preaching the gospel and our time on planet Earth to stand before the Lord of the earth and proclaim his good news, one day that will come to an end. He says, and I'll get to that, in verse 5, he says, fire will come from their mouths. What is that? Are we dragons? No. This is the fire of conviction. It's the metaphor, it's the imagery of conviction. Do you know that when you speak, listen, when you speak, people should be convicted. Now, some of you are just downright obnoxious. You're not convicting them, you're just ticking people off. There's a difference. Conviction is when you speak softly and gently and you touch the lives of people around you. Now, I've got a gazillion examples of where I failed. Can I use one where I did well? Okay, so don't you understand, especially when I'm on the 210. Okay, that's not a good example. So let's not talk about the bad examples. Let me give you a good one. I remember when I was 19 years old, and these are few and far between, unfortunately, and pray for me and I'll pray for you. I'm trying to get better at this, but when I was 19 years old, I was at a basketball camp in Maryville, Tennessee, just outside Knoxville. And this is where you play 5 or 6 games a day. And there was a player on one of the other teams. I think he was from a place called Oneida. It was kind of up in the mountains. And he was very aggressive toward me. And everybody on my team knew this guy hated me. We never knew why, but they would spit on us as we walked out of the locker room, throw things at us, trash our rooms. It's pretty violent. And finally, one day, we're all standing around, and some of the other players said, Vines, why don't we just all gang up on him, take him out behind the school building, just knock him senseless. It was one of those moments where I had great clarity. And I remember saying to my friends, man, Jesus said, pray for your enemies. Now, I don't know where that came from, because I wasn't thinking that. But it came out. Silence. Everybody just got quiet. Do you know the way you and I speak is supposed to be so convicting, but we don't do it harshly. We do it so gently with great respect. But we're supposed to be the people that say, hey, man, you need to forgive them. Hey, don't hold that grudge. Hey, stay the course. Hey, let's be light to the world, not darkness. And the way you say it is not judgmental or arrogant, but softly, in humility, acknowledging that you yourself struggle with it. And as you do, the fire of conviction comes out. And people's lives are supposed to be changed because they're around you and me. Lord, help us. The point of all this, though, is that you and I have been marked out. We are the witnesses. We are the martyria. That's a word that comes from the idea of martyrdom, based on the first Christian martyr, Stephen. You and I may not ever be asked to go to India, northern India, and preach the gospel and risk our lives, or to South Sudan and become a Christian and proclaim Christianity. But we are asked to die to ourselves. That's who gets into the inner kingdom. You got that right. That's who's marked. Those who came to a point in their life and said, you know what? I die to my desires and my wants and my needs, and I submit all of them to God, and whatever he gives me back, I'll take in return as a gift. But he is allowed to do whatever he needs to do in me that the gospel and his kingdom might be expanded, because that's all that really matters on planet Earth. Here's how you know. If that's you, if you've really done that, there's a cause and effect associated with it, and here's what it is. You have a passion to help those far from God come near. If that passion is not in you, I'm not sure you know what it is to be in the inner court. Let me give you a few reasons why, okay, quickly, why you may not have that passion. Number one, it might be because you're still on the outside looking in. You've been on the fringe for a long time. You come, you read your Bible from time to time, you pray, but you're really not all in. You got one foot in the world and one foot in the kingdom of God, and sooner or later, you're going to be asked to choose. Where are you? How do I know? Well, part of it is you've got this treasure that you've discovered, and it's so precious to you that you can't keep it to yourself. Matthew 13:44, the kingdom of heaven is like a treasure hidden in a field. When a man found it, he hid it again, and then in his joy, he went and sold all that he had and bought a field. If you have not yet discovered the treasure of the supremacy of Christ in your life, you can't share a treasure with somebody that you do not yet own. If you're in the inner court, you know how precious a treasure Jesus is to you, because he's made such a powerful difference in your life. You can't help but to speak of the things you've seen and heard.
Perhaps another reason you don't have a passion for those far from God is because the people far from God still intimidate you because you think it's up to you to convert. You still don't understand it's the job of the Holy Spirit of God to convert as you give the words of truth. Do you know the church of Philadelphia, Jesus had these words. He said in verse 8 of chapter 3, I know your deeds. See, I've placed before you an open door that no one can shut. Do you understand that? Do you know that it is Christ who opens the door? Do you know how many times in my life that I have missed an opportunity to walk through an open door because the Spirit of God has convicted me to speak the words of truth into a life and I've said, no, God, they're not ready. But any door that God has opened, no man can shut. When you feel that prompting and conviction, you speak with gentleness and respect and love. And if you do it the right way, you say, well, I've done that before. And sometimes they don't come to Christ. That might be because you're only the third link in the chain. There's a link in the chain coming after you. You obey God. You are faithful. When he prompts you, you speak. And you don't speak the Ten Commandments. And you don't speak ridicule. You speak of the transformational work of Jesus Christ in your own life. Everybody has a story to tell. If you don't have a story to tell, it's because you're not in the inner court. That's what you speak to people. You tell them how God is transforming you now, how he transformed you in the past, and how you expect him to transform you in the future. And everyone is interested in that if you do it with gentleness and respect. Not by might, not by power, but by my spirit, says the Lord. Maybe it's because you're afraid of being rejected and despised. And do you know why you're afraid? Because you will be rejected and despised. In Luke chapter 10, Jesus says, I'm sending you out like lambs among wolves. And in John 15, 20, remember what I told you, a servant was not greater than his master. If they persecuted me, they'll persecute you also. Most of the time we stop there, but look at the next line. If they obeyed my teaching, they will also obey yours. Some people will reject, but others will obey. When the Spirit of God prompts us to speak and we do not speak, we miss an opportunity for somebody to walk through a door that God has opened to obey the teaching and find life. And perhaps some of us don't have a passion for people who are far from God because we are obnoxious, offensive, judgmental, and oppressive. Maybe you think the fire that comes out of your mouth is this kind of fire. You're going to hell and I'm glad. You deserve it. You know what I mean? It's not that kind of fire. How do you know that, Pastor Jeff? Because look what he says in verse 3. And I will appoint my two witnesses, that's you and me, and they will prophesy for 1260 days. Wow. So 42 months they're trampled on, but they prophesy for 1260 days, same amount of time. And he says, they will do so how? Clothed in sackcloth. This is a picture of mourning. We don't arrogantly shout at people. We plead with them with tears. When I was in New Zealand, I had an older man called and said, Pastor Jeff, could you come to my house? Something's gone wrong. On the way over in my car, I thought, great, here's a guy who 4 months previous to this phone call had finally conquered through the power of Jesus Christ the addiction he had to drugs and alcohol. He had destroyed his marriage, his relationship with his kids. And I'm thinking as I'm driving over there, he's had a relapse and he was doing so well because it does happen. But I got there, he had not had a relapse. I saw him as he spoke with his 21-year-old son, and he wasn't berating him, and he wasn't slapping him. He was simply down on one knee saying, I'm begging you, son. I destroyed my life because of drugs and alcohol, and I'm pleading with you with tears. Please don't go this route. I know that you're only following my example, and I know I am to blame. Please, it will destroy you. And I remember that is the way you and I are supposed to be with people in the outer court. Please, motivated out of love, not arrogance, but motivated with a tear. You know, Charles Spurgeon said, if you're going to talk about hell, at least do it with a tear in your eye, that you're weeping. And the Apostle Paul said in Philippians 3:4, as I have often told you before and now tell you again, even with tears, many live as enemies to the cross of Christ. Now listen, I know I don't have my head 40 feet in the sand. I know that no matter how nice and gentle you are to some, they're still going to hate you and they're still going to trample on you. I know that. As a matter of fact, let me give you a little bit of a picture of why. This is a new street sign that's been erected in New Zealand. Most of you know I was there for 10 years. Who would pay $10,000 to put this sign on a major motorway in New Zealand? In the beginning, man created God. There's probably no God. Now stop worrying and enjoy your life. Think about it. Who would pay to say that to the people of New Zealand? Now listen, it's a little tricky. I need your patience and I need you to give me the benefit of the doubt. Do you remember in the Old Testament when God said to the people, I want you to take your garments and I want you to attach to the end of your garments
what were called tzitzis. They were five. I want you to take your garments and I want you to attach to the end of your garments what were called tzitzis. They were five knots on a

joy and peace. But in reality, the law of God is to make sure you have joy and peace no matter what's going on the outside, because you are secure knowing you are right with God. Do you understand that? Now let me develop that a little bit from application. In a few weeks, I was supposed to do an interview with the New York Times on same-sex marriage. I declined because in this specific interview, I didn't think there was any way for me to win. As a result of that, this morning, another invitation to do another interview with a major newspaper on the issue. I still haven't decided. I'll run that by my accountability partner, my father-in-law. I want to say to you, though, what I would like to say to the world about this. I wish I could sit down with the New York Times or the Washington Post and say, do you realize we Christians love all people? Do you know this is difficult for us? Do you know that we love everyone because we believe God loves everyone? But because we love everyone, it means that we want to receive all people to come into our place just as they are, no matter who they are. But it doesn't mean we want them to stay as they are. We believe the precepts and the law of God is meant to free, not bind. So as a pastor, I'm always going to tell you when you ask me that marriage is between a man and a woman, not because I'm bigoted, not because I hate anybody, but because I love the law of God. And marriage is not a man-made institution. It comes from God. For this reason, a man will leave and cleave. And so no matter what the world does or the political climate is, I'm always going to stand for the word of God, not because I hate anybody or because I want to be proven right. I'm going to stand for the word of God because living under the precepts of God means that joy and peace and the abundant life is yours, that God has a better way. But would you do me a favor and be very careful? Because some of you are sleeping with your boyfriend, you're not married to him. Some of you are looking at pornography, which is inappropriate. Some of you are cheating on your wife or your husband, and somehow you think you're not as bad. We're all sinners, all of us, saved by the grace. And I will preach on all those topics. I'm not going to single one out. People get mad at me sometimes. Why don't you spend more? I talk about everything that's offensive to God. And you just make sure that you receive and accept anybody who comes in here, because conversion is not your job. You receive and accept everyone who comes in. You let the Spirit of God through the conviction of the word change people over time. People also say, well, Pastor Jeff, I don't get it. Why do you have to get your religion into the government? Well, first of all, I am not politically active. You know that. Now, yes, I vote, but I choose to spend my time. And some people are called to be political active. My calling is to preach the good news of the gospel. And I spend my time doing that. But people will say to me, why is it so important for you that the government of the United States operate on Christian principles? Why don't you just leave your religious ideas and faith out of the government? Let me tell you something. The separation of church and state was never meant for the church not to have a voice into the government. It was for the government to have no voice in the church. The reason, look, folks, I bleed red, white, and blue. I love my country. And because I love my country, does it not make sense to you, and should it not make sense to the media, that the reason I want us to have prayer in schools, the reason I want us to have the Ten Commandments, the reason that I want us to follow Christ is because I love this country, and the Bible tells me that when we go away from God, he removes his favor, but when we live in his precepts, he gives his favor. So if I love America, is it not logical that I would want us to follow the ways of Christ? Even though I know in my heart that may not happen in the political scene, but it doesn't mean I'm not going to change my mind. It doesn't mean I'm going to change my mind. The Bible clearly says, if my people who are called by my name will humble themselves and pray and seek my face and turn from their wicked ways, then I will hear from heaven and I will forgive their sin and heal their land. In 2 Chronicles, for the eyes of the Lord run to and fro throughout the whole earth to give strong support to those whose heart is blameless toward him. So the reason I stand for biblical principles is not because I'm bigoted, it's because I love all people. And I know there are people that struggle with their sexuality, and I want to tell you, I love you. And this church loves you. But we want to tell you that sex and race are similar and they're both sacred. You have no say in where you're created, the color of your skin, or where you were born. It's sacred. It's given to you by God. So is your sexuality. You're male or female, and that's given to you by God. And whatever God made you, that's what he intended you to be. And you may have other desires in your life. So do I. When I was 19, I wanted to sleep with every woman on the planet. Why didn't I? That's a real desire. Why didn't I?
Because the Word of God said it's not appropriate. The sex is designed in the context of marriage between a

0: man and a woman. It's not because I don't love you. It's because I do love you that I tell you there's a better way. Now, it is obvious that when we preach this, I'm going to be ridiculed. I've already gotten a few emails between services. I expect it. How are we to respond? 1 Peter 3, but in your hearts, revere Christ as Lord. Always be prepared to give an answer to everyone who asks you to give the reason for the hope that is in you. But do this with gentleness and respect. How? Isn't that beautiful? Gentleness and respect. I don't think it's somebody holding a sign on the corner saying, all gays go to hell. I don't think that's gentleness and respect. Do you? Besides, where's the sign that says all people looking at pornography go to hell? Where's that sign? Where's the sign that says, hey, all of you cheating on your wife, you're going, all of you sleeping with your boyfriend, you're not married. Where's that sign? You with me? How do we respond? Gentleness and respect. Can we say it on the count of three? One, two, three. Gentleness and respect. One, two, three. Gentleness and respect. One, two, three. Gentleness and respect. The reality is, if everyone hates you, you're probably just obnoxious. But if no one hates you, there's probably no difference in your life than anybody else. The overarching truth, are you in the inner court? Do you know you've been saved by grace through faith, and do you have a passion for those far from God? And you're not worried about being PC, politically correct. You're worried about being JC, Jesus Christ, and his teaching and his precepts. If that's you, you're here. And that's the real question, because the time is coming, the Bible says in Revelation 11, in verse 7, when they had finished their testimony, wait a minute, does the church ever finish its testimony? The beast that comes up from the abyss will attack them and overpower and kill them. Whoa! I thought the gates of Hades would never prevail against the church. Why? What? I don't get it. Look at the next verse. It's the key one. Their bodies will lie in the public square of the great city, which is figuratively, some translations say spiritually, called Sodom and Egypt, where also the Lord was crucified. We're not looking for a specific. It's not a real death. It's a spiritual type of dying. Now, stay with me. The Bible says, here's what happens. Right near the end, that suddenly it appears the church is gone. But it's only because, as we're going to read in a few moments, they've been raptured. They've been called up to meet him in the air. When they're called up to meet him in the air, the Bible says the kings and they'll all celebrate for 3.5 days. In Revelation, that's a very short amount of time. Could be hours. They're going to celebrate. Wow, look, they're gone. Woo! But then what happens in the next verse? They come with God in the clouds and the glory of the church is revealed. And then their celebration in heaven. The earthquake happens immediately after the children of God are revealed. Christ returns, and then what happens? The next trumpet, suddenly, they're in heaven saying, praise be to God, his kingdom has come. You get it? The real question for all of us, people say to me, and this is what struggles, this is why I struggle. When people write messages on the book of Revelation, they do so from an American perspective. Everything is centered around America. So people today will say, Pastor Jeff, I think you're so wrong. Jesus is going to come back in this generation because the church is dying. No, it's not. It's only dying here. There are 100 million Christians and growing in China. There's 80 million Christians and growing in Russia. Yes, the center of Christianity has shifted for the first time in human history. 50% plus of the Christians now live in the Southern Hemisphere. While it might be receding in Europe and America, it is thriving in Latin America, Asia, and Africa. And the reason the center has shifted, the center of Christianity tends to shift away from affluence into people that know that the only hope in the world is Jesus Christ. Which tells me, isn't it possible that all these things are happening right now because God is sifting his church? He's going to find out, do you have both feet in the kingdom or you got one foot in the world, one foot in the kingdom of God? I'm going to force you to choose, and I'm going to force you to choose by tribulation. You'll either run when bad things happen, or you'll say, hey, I'm in this for the long haul. I believe 1 Peter 4:17, for it is time for judgment to begin at the household of God. I believe it's happening now. He's separating the wheat from the chaff in America. He's separating the passionate from the pretenders, the followers from the fans, the penitent from the imposters. Which side are you on? And someday, the Lord's going to return. He's going to take his people up in the air. Those who are left for a short period of time, the church is gone. It appears to be dead, but then it rises and it comes in the clouds of glory. And you and I, will be given the deepest desires of our heart. Can I just put my hand on you? Because I know some of you are suffering a lot worse than this. Can I just put my hand on your shoulder and say, it'll be all right. You're going to be okay. You will win in the end. Stay the course. It doesn't matter how you start, it's how you finish. Stay the course, and one day we'll be called. And this will all come to an end. If you're not in the inner court, today's the day of salvation. God extends his mercy and grace every time you hear a message. Sooner or later, you've got to adhere to the prompting of the Spirit of God and say, I am all in everything. Father, I thank you and praise you for your goodness and your mercy. I thank you for the power of Revelation 11. Even though we didn't get to cover every verse by verse, I pray that you would inspire us to go home, to read the rest of it in this context, and to know that the time is coming when the day of witness is ended and the time of judgment has come. May we who stand in the presence of the Lord speak the good news of the gospel with gentleness and respect, with a tear in our eye and a pleading heart, so that those who are far from God may come near. In Jesus' name I pray. Amen.
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How are you this evening? I'm Mandy. That was Jeremy Rosado, and this is Night Vision. It's so good to be with you tonight. And I want to share something a little close to home. Dr. Amir Khan, he is a doctor in the UK. He reckons that we can reduce the risk of dementia by making some lifestyle changes. Now, have you ever seen someone with dementia? Do you know what? It is a cruel thing. It is a very cruel disease. And I wouldn't wish that on my greatest enemy. I don't think I actually have any enemies, but you know what I mean. Dr. Amir said that sometimes age and genetics are a factor when it comes to getting dementia, but there are other things that we can do to protect ourselves. And as I said, I have seen people suffering from dementia. It is heartbreaking, not just for the person suffering, but their families as well. It's a cruel, cruel thing. So if there are things that we can do to mitigate this awful disease and keep ourselves healthy, mind, body, and spirit, then we should learn what they are and take them seriously, okay? So I'm going to go through them like in bulletproof form, okay? One, exercise is a really simple place to start. Dr. Amir says that physical activity is recognized as a risk factor because it helps our cardiovascular system stay healthy. Even if all you did was go for a brisk walk 10 minutes a day, that's better than sitting on your blessed assurance every day and not helping you, your cardiovascular system, okay? Number two. From around 40 years of age onward, regular checks of blood pressure, cholesterol levels is important because generally speaking, what's good for your heart is also good for your brain. Also, monitoring blood sugar levels is really important to guard against diabetes because that affects your brain too. Number three, don't ignore hearing loss. This was a new fact that I'd not heard of this before. But it's one of the most surprising risk factors that has nothing to do with exercise, diet, or memory puzzles. So look after your hearing, especially because more and more people are using headphones and earbuds. They have them way too loud, and that damages your hearing. So protect your ears at all costs. I have earbuds in and headphones on so much, right? I have trained myself to keep the volume levels low. My hearing is exceptionally important and I won't damage it. I won't risk damage it. Keep the levels low. And if you do have trouble hearing, go and see somebody about it and don't wait. Number four, it's really important to keep learning because it keeps your mind and your brain active and energized. And it's also incredibly important to make time to socialize with your friends. Social isolation itself is associated with an increased risk of dementia because your brain's not stimulated. There's no interaction. And there's also evidence that people who remain mentally and socially active actually do have lower rates of dementia. And number five, protect yourself from head injuries. Sometimes you might fall over. I know of somebody who just had an accident just a little while ago, a few weeks ago, completely out of the blue, fell down and really had ended up still in ICU, okay? Sometimes accidents happen, but if you happen to ride a bike or a scooter or whatever, or whitewater rafting, whatever it is, wear a helmet and protect your head. Why? Because God has given us a most extraordinarily designed body to love Him, to serve Him, to worship Him, and to live out active lives. Let's make sure we protect it, mind, body, and spirit. This is Night Vision, and I'm Mandy.

0: Good to be at your place. I'm Mandy. That was Ryan Stevenson here on Night Vision. And it's time for foundations. Now, Rosh Hashanah, it's the Jewish New Year, the Feast of Trumpets, one of the seven mandatory feasts. It begins at sundown tomorrow night, just quietly. And so last night, tonight, and tomorrow night, we're going to be learning about Rosh Hashanah. All right. It is the Jewish New Year. Again, it's known as the Feast of Trumpets. The trumpet blasts, there are varying sounds and varying lengths and varying speeds which at which these trumpet blasts are made, okay, on the shofar. And they all symbolize very important aspects of the people celebrating Rosh Hashanah toward their king. Tonight, we're going to begin learning more about the expectations that the people have during Rosh Hashanah for their coming king. It's fascinating stuff. So make sure you hang around, because Foundations is coming up on Night Vision in just a minute.
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3: Remember I said that these Rosh Hashanah leads into Yom Kippur. The 10 days of awe start at Rosh Hashanah and lead up to Yom Kippur. This is a series, it's a joyful time. They're waiting on their king, they're longing for his return.
0: Foundations, understanding the Jewish foundations of our Christian faith, with Robbo Robinson and Mandy Warby.
4: All the feasts of the Lord are fascinating to learn about. The commonly known feast, of course, is Passover. But there are seven mandatory feasts of the Lord, and for the most part, Christians are ignorant of them and what they mean. We're going to continue learning about Rosh Hashanah today, the Jewish New Year, and how this feast is really all about Jesus.
3: Actually, all the feasts are about Jesus. Actually, we've had conversations before when you look at all of these feasts, the seven of them, you look at all of these festivals and you put them in order, and you actually see the entire plan of human redemption that God established from start to finish, and they're all fulfilled in Jesus. They're amazing.
4: Yeah.
3: Just amazing.
4: Well, let's just recap on what those seven feasts are, because we've already obviously studied some of them this year as the calendars unfolded. The first one is Passover or Pesach. The second one is the Feast of Unleavened Bread or the Matzot. The third one is the Feast of First Fruits, which is Bikurim. The fourth is the Feast of Shavuot, and we've done that most recently, which is Pentecost. But then the fifth one, which we're studying now, is the Feast of Trumpets, or Rosh Hashanah.
3: Mm-hmm.
4: And then it goes on from there. We're going to do these in the next little while. The Feast of Yom Kippur, which is the Day of Atonement. And then finally, the Feast of Sukkot, which is Tabernacles.
3: Yeah. And what's really important to keep in mind right at the outset of this particular, while we're learning about Rosh Hashanah, it's really important to understand that Rosh Hashanah is a preparation for Yom Kippur, and Yom Kippur is a preparation for Sukkot. So it's really important to keep that in mind.
4: Because so they're virtually sort of like subsets of
3: a bigger... But this one leads into the next one, which leads into the next one. They're all joined. It's quite amazing. Okay, so the Feast of Trumpets, we mentioned last time that there are four different sets of trumpet blasts. There's 100 blasts of the shofar during the Feast of Rosh Hashanah. There is the first one is to welcome the king. It's like a coronation. The next one is about getting ready for repentance. The next series of blasts are kind of whale-like. There's moaning. There are nine of them, and that is to really compel the individual into a state of repentance, to deal with the crud in their life that literally just crushes them. And then the final one is known as the last trump.
4: Yeah.
3: Which is amazing. It's just that the symbology and the imagery you get from these words is amazing.
4: Well, particularly from a New Testament perspective, because the last trump is spoken about in the New Testament. And even in our last program, you spoke about no one knows the day or the hour of these trumpet blasts.
3: Exactly.
4: Which, once again, for a New Testament believer, you think, well, that's fairly significant.
3: Yeah, as soon as we actually start to hear them, we immediately, our ears prick up and go, oh, that's about Jesus here, and oh, that's about Jesus there. Mm. And you're right, because they're all about Jesus. It's the thing that I find frustrating is that because of this judicial blind spot that the Jewish people have, given them by God because their leadership rejected Jesus, the one most pivotal element of all of these feasts is Jesus the Messiah, and they can't see him. Mm. And yet to me, it's blatantly obvious. The good news is, though, more and more Jewish people are coming to faith in Jesus, which wonderful. Is wonderful news. But there's a really, really beautiful ceremony that many of the Jewish people participate in during this particular festival, and it's called Tashlik. And what they do is they symbolically cast away their sins. It's just a symbolic thing where they empty their pockets and they'll throw whatever's in their pockets. So I imagine that they are careful what they have in their pockets on this day. And they throw, it's like symbolically throwing away the sins from themselves.
4: Mm. So there's a number of scriptures that are recited during the ceremony as well, and one of those is in Micah chapter 7, where it says, "Who is a God like you, who pardons iniquity and passes over the rebellious act of the remnant of his possession? He doesn't retain his anger forever because he delights in unchanging love. He'll again have compassion on us. He'll tread our iniquities underfoot. Yes, you'll cast all their sins into the depths of the sea. You'll give truth to Jacob and unchanging love to Abraham, which you swore to our forefathers from the days of old."
3: You know, I really like the picture that that verse presents, particularly because it's a reminder that God made a promise to Abraham for his own people. And we were just talking about this judicial blindness that many of the Jews still live under. But God has not forgotten his promise to his people. The day is coming when that blindness will go and God is going to restore them. And the sin that has beset them for all these years, God's going to wipe that away. And this is a reminder to them of God's promise to them. I happen to love that passage. I think it's really beautiful. Mm. Now, Rosh Hashanah is also believed to be a time when the righteous are written in the book of life and that the unrighteous are written in a book of death. Now, that's a part of Jewish tradition, and this tradition believes that all people have 10 days during what is termed the days of awe to repent and therefore determine their fate.
4: Wow, that's amazing.
3: Remember I said that these Rosh Hashanah leads into Yom Kippur. The days of awe, the 10 days of awe, start at Rosh Hashanah and lead up to Yom Kippur, the Day of Atonement. So these days, and we even said in our last program, this particular festival, this Jewish New Year, this is a serious, it's a joyful time. They're waiting on their king. They're longing for his return. They're entering into 10 days of preparation for repentance to deal with casting away all of their sins because they realize their sins are deadly and this is going to determine their eternal security.
4: So obviously from a messianic or a Christian perspective, you can hear different words and things that are fairly obvious, but what's the perspective for us looking at this Jewish festival?
3: Well, for messianic believers, for Gentile believers in Jesus, I mean, as you said, we hear all this terminology, we learn about these traditions, and we see Jesus in every part of it. But some of the other major focus during Rosh Hashanah is what is called the Akedah Yitzhak, which is the binding of Isaac, and the fact that God sent a replacement. He sent a ram that was to replace Isaac so that Isaac could be saved.
4: Yeah.
3: This is also part of this celebration of what God has done, this putting himself in the place of his people so that they wouldn't have to die. I mean, honestly, you all of this stuff is just so striking once you know about it. It's just so tragic. There are so many Christians and churches who are completely unaware of how important these festivals are, not necessarily because we have to observe them all, but the least we could do is understand them because they're actually a picture of our Messiah.
4: That's right, because he fulfills each one of these festivals.
3: All of them.
4: Yeah.
3: He fulfills all of them. Jesus is the King of the universe. He is the Creator. He is our Redeemer. The Hebrew term, now I've got to get my mouth around this one because it's a bit of a mouthful, is Melech Gadol al Kol Haaretz, and that means Great King over all the earth. And Jesus is called the Mashiach, the Messiah, which denotes his kingly dignity and his royalty. He is the Creator. He is the sustainer of all life. I don't think we sometimes really grasp the magnitude of who he is and what he is.
4: Mm. Yeah, well, John 1:1 talks about that, doesn't it? Nothing
3: it
4: was made that was made without him.
3: Yeah.
4: But there's a couple of, like, great king over all the earth you've just mentioned there, Psalm 47, verse 2. That's referencing that particular
3: passage.
4: It's beautiful.
3: Actually, I'll just read that to you. It says, "For the Lord Most High is to be feared, a great king over all the earth."
4: Mm.
3: Isn't that beautiful?
4: And then for the New Testament passage, Colossians 1:16, "For by him all things were created, both in the heavens and on earth, visible and invisible, whether thrones or dominions or rulers or authorities, all things have been created through him and for him."
3: So who is he? I mean, he's amazing.
4: Yeah.
3: He's so much bigger than we give him credit for. I think we have such a limited view of who he is. No wonder the Jewish people are longing for their king to come and they're ready to you know, blast the shofar from dawn till dusk to welcome him in.
4: It's amazing. Certainly lots of richness to this festival that we're learning about at the moment. And we'll wrap this all up in the next program, Understanding the Feast of Trumpets on Foundations.
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0: It's for King and Country here on Night Vision with Miracle. I'm Mandy, and we're going to listen to the story, and I think Ainsley Grosser, who is the guest on the story, probably looks back on his life and thinks, wow, it's a miracle what God has done, because he hails from Perth, WA. He's now living in Nashville, Tennessee, the Christian music capital and the country music capital of the US, and he is a sound engineer marvel. So he's going to continue his story. It's coming up in just a minute on this story on Night Vision.
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5: In Proverbs chapter 19, verse 17, we hear, if you help the poor, you're lending to the Lord and He'll repay you. 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
6: I actually went to the 2014 Grammys, and my daughter flew out from Australia at 14. I took her to the Grammys, and I was there when the host read, and the winner is, and my daughter's right next to me, and her dad just won a Grammy. There's not many 14-year-old girls from the outback in Emerald that could ever say anything like that.
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7: G'day, I'm Jimmy Colfax. Welcome to The Story. Well, today we have part three of our conversation with Grammy Award-winning mixing engineer and music producer Ainsley Grosser, who's originally from Perth. As we've been hearing, in 2000, Ainsley moved to Nashville to work with David Smallbone, who he had worked with previously when they both promoted Christian concert tours in Australia, Ainsley in Perth and David in Sydney. David and his entire family moved to Nashville in 1991 with the intention of working in the Christian music industry. But those plans fell through, and the Smallbones found themselves living there with virtually nothing. And you can see the Smallbones ordeal portrayed in the recent movie Unsung Hero. Eventually, their lives dramatically changed when their eldest daughter signed with a record label, and she went on to become one of the most successful Christian singers of all time. That's Rebecca St. James. Meanwhile, David started his own record label and asked Ainsley to come on board, finding new artists and producing their music. Hanging out in the studio with him from time to time were two of Rebecca's younger brothers, Joel and Luke. Today, we'll hear how they go on to have tremendous success of their own, with Ainsley mixing their music. All that and more is coming up as Ainsley Grosser shares more of his story. Once again, he's chatting with Eric Scadabo, and he's joining us from his home in Nashville.
6: So there's a guy by the name, and I can say his name. I'm not disrespecting the guy. The guy was an absolute genius, by the name of Busby. Okay, if you look his name up, B-U-S-B-E-E, mm-hmm. Michael Busby, he had credits on Pink, Gwen Stefani, Carrie Underwood, a lot of the American Idol alumni. Mm-hmm. Well, when he lived in Nashville and was just starting out his songwriting career, he came to my home when my career was taken off and people were still talking me up as the new it guy. Mm-hmm. And we had a long conversation, and I said to him, look, I'm a believer. I don't want to mix stuff that doesn't fit with that ethic. Mm-hmm. I'm not opposed to feeding my family with stuff that's not faith music. I'm okay with that. Some of this country stuff, whatever. So if you want to send that to me, that's fine. It's going to be a paid gig. I'm going to do you a great job, but I'm not going to mix stuff that goes against faith. Mm-hmm. I'm not going to mix exploitative lyrics. Mm-hmm. And he's like, oh, you can't. He says, that stuff's going to rot your soul. You're not going to get that from me. Well, fast forward a few years, he moves to LA. I've mixed tons of demos for him from all those people I just mentioned.
8: Mm.
6: And it was an absolute joy to mix that stuff. I didn't mix the records, but I mixed the demos that got him the cuts to be on those records that went to the A-level mainstream people. So one day he calls me and he says, hey, I've got three songs that I've written. I'm like, okay, well, you know my lyrical stand, you know.
8: Mm-hmm. You don't want to record or you don't want to mix anything that contradicts your faith.
6: Right. That's going to be difficult. I don't want to mix stuff that drifting down the hall my family can't listen to.
8: Mm-hmm. Yeah.
6: So I get halfway through. I mix one of the songs and it's borderline.
8: Mm.
6: But then I mix the second song and halfway through the second verse, I'm like, oh my gosh, what have I gotten myself into? It's dark.
8: Mm.
6: It's sexual.
8: Mm.
6: It's really antagonistic to Christian faith. And I'm thinking, I can't be doing this. Because he said, oh, you just have to judge for yourself. Of course, the last thing I turn on when I do a mix is the vocal channel.
8: Mm.
6: But I'm thinking, he knows where I stand.
8: Mm.
6: Well, I am like, dude. And I type a couple of lyrics and I'm like, remember how we had that conversation about how that rots your soul?
8: Mm.
6: I said, that's how I feel about what's going on. I'm going to mix these songs. But I never heard from him again. I never got another song from him.
8: Mm.
6: And fast forward 2 or 3 years, I tried to visit him as a friend in LA. Couldn't make time for me. He was run off his feet. Everybody wanted him. He was the guy.
8: Mm.
6: So we never did get to connect. He would answer my calls and my texts and stuff, but he didn't send me stuff.
8: Mm.
6: So he ends up getting brain cancer and dies very quickly after that. But I say that to say making a stand cost me.
8: Mm-hmm. Mm-hmm.
6: You know, that's a relationship I could have fostered and gone down the mainstream thing. I did mix a song that was an alum from American Idol, Hayley Reinhart, great voice. And that did pretty well at single. It was her biggest song. So there was a road I was going down. But in hindsight, do I regret that? Nah.
8: But it had to be tempting.
6: It really wasn't.
8: No?
6: I've always been a Christian music guy, and I was getting so overrun. Like, I didn't literally have the time. I said yes almost to everything. I was mixing 2 or 3 songs a day, and I actually reached my work product quality started going down as it becomes a job.
8: Mm.
6: Like, it had gone from being super fun to becoming a job.
8: Mm.
6: And I think that there is a bit of an arc for most creatives that happens. And I did not learn to measure myself and say no because I was so afraid that it would end.
8: Mm.
6: I lived in fear that it would come to an end. But now I had kids. Mm. I had other priorities in life. I had to be finished at a certain point. I couldn't work around the clock. My wife and kids meant more to me than the music, which if you told me that when I first got married, I would have thought, oh, it's not a competition. They're just two different things, two different lanes. But I started to realize they were competing.
8: Yeah.
6: And one ended up having to beat the other, and that had to be family.
8: Mm-hmm.
6: So come 2014, my career starts to go down.
8: Hmm.
6: And new guys have come to town, and now there's a new it guy, you know, and now there's more new it guys.
8: So you were kind of the flavor of the month for a while.
6: Correct.
8: But time had moved on.
6: It's a fashion business.
8: Yeah.
6: Music is a fashion business.
8: Mm-hmm.
6: So 2014 was kind of the end of my peak period. I had actually several songs and things that had won that I'd, Laura Story's Blessings and 10,000 Reasons from Matt Redman had both won. And then I'd mixed a Point of Grace record that got nominated. And so I mixed a ton of every Grammy would come and I'd have 2 or 3 horses in the race. And sometimes they'd win and sometimes they wouldn't. And I actually went to the 2014 Grammys And my daughter flew out from Australia at 14.
8: Mm.
6: She lived in Emerald in the outback of Queensland.
8: Mm.
6: And as a 14-year-old, flew unaccompanied to LA. I picked her up. We did all the touristy things.
8: Mm-hmm.
6: I took her to the Grammys, and I was there when the host read, you know, and the nominees are blah, blah, blah for King and Country. And then, and the winner is Run Wild, Live Free. And I'm like, that was an exciting moment.
8: With your daughter right next to you?
6: And my daughter's right next to me.
8: Oh, that's great.
6: And her dad just won a Grammy.
8: Wow. That's awesome.
6: I mean, there's not many 14-year-old girls from the outback in Emerald could ever say anything like that.
8: Yeah. Guess what I did on my holiday trip?
6: It was during the school year.
8: Oh, okay.
6: She just started at a new school. And the teacher's like, where's Chloe? And the kids say, oh, she's in LA at the Grammys. Oh. No.
8: Yeah, well, yeah, that's a good story.
6: She starts texting her friends some photos.
8: Oh, wow.
6: You know, and and they showed it to the teacher, and she's like, oh, just serious. This is legit. So, yeah, we got to go downtown and buy her one of those gowns, you know.
8: Yeah.
6: It's the black tie event.
8: Oh, yeah, of course.
6: And, you know, we had an absolute blast. It was a thrill to have her there. So that was my first Grammy trip. The second Grammy trip I went to was for Burn the Ships, which also won, but I didn't rise to 50%. Well, I did rise to 50%, but only one mixer could get the Grammy, and the other guy got it. So that's all right. I had one.
8: Yeah.
6: But Burn the Ships. And so we were there for that win. Now, when Run Wild won, the King and Country weren't at the Grammys. They were on tour.
8: Oh.
6: I actually called them on my phone live from the event and said, dude, you just won. So I got to tell them.
8: Oh,
6: they're like, are you serious?
8: Yeah.
6: I'm like, yeah, legit. You guys won a Grammy. That was their first, by the way.
8: Yeah, yeah.
6: But the only options I had to win were the two albums, which were Burn the Ships and Run Wild. So anyway, long story short, I get to Burn the Ships record, and I said to the boys who were there then, I'm going up this time. And they go, yeah, come. So their producers, Ted T, Matt Hales, I'm forgetting some names, but the band, all the people that were involved in the making of the record all went up. So we had a big crew up there, probably 10 of us. And that was a fun moment. So
7: 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Today, Eric Scatterbo is once again chatting with Grammy Award-winning mixing engineer and music producer Ainsley Grosser, who's originally from Perth. We just heard about the special moment when Ainsley won the Grammy Award in 2014 for his work as the mixing engineer for King and Country's second album, Run Wild, Live Free, Love Strong. In total, for King and Country have now won 4 Grammy Awards, with Ainsley playing a key role in many of those projects. We'll hear more of his story when we return.
1: 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Always great company. Night Vision. I love the story.

0: are you this evening? I'm Mandy. It's good to be with you tonight. That was Charity Gale and I Believe. We've been listening to the story, and the last three nights we've been hearing the testimony, the incredible life story of Ainsley Grosser and the direction God has taken him and how God is using him and his giftings in the Christian music industry. We're going to get the remainder of that conversation on the story, and it's next on Night Vision.
1: Hi, I'm Jimmy Colfax, and this is The Story. Our guest today is once again Grammy Award-winning mixing engineer and music producer Ainsley Grosser, who's originally from Perth. He's been sharing with us how he moved to Nashville in 2000 to work with David Smallbone and his new record label, and how he eventually became one of the most sought-after mixing engineers in the Christian music industry, earning a Grammy in 2014. Now, here's more of his conversation with Eric Scatterbone.
2: So the movie Unsung Hero that we referenced earlier, detailing the Smallbone story, was released in 2021, I think, or 2022. And they did the preview down here at Belmont University. And I'd received an invite to the red carpet event. They'd invited press and VIPs from all over the place, country to, you know, these previews are designed as marketing events.
3: Oh, yeah, yeah.
2: But they also invite their family and friends, the people who are close who've had something to do with this story. And I was invited, and I'd kind of become a little reclusive. Like, I'm like, I don't want to be fighting the crowds, saying hello to Luke and my friends. They're going to be surrounded by, I don't want to get in the middle of that scrum and all that. And my wife looked at me and said, what is wrong with you? These people mean so much to you in your life. They've made your life here in America. You're part of that story, and you going means something to them.
3: Oh, yeah.
2: Forget about whether they notice you or not. They care. So she talked me into it, and I tell you, I went to this thing. I watched the movie. I could barely see the movie from my own tears at the event.
3: Yeah.
2: And the way they use that to honor God, the story of prayer being answered, the long arc of their story that even to that point hadn't really impacted me in terms of understanding it. And in fact, I had Jolie on my podcast, More Cowbell Please, by the way, for listeners. Look it up. If you look at that Joel's interview, there's some very vulnerable moments in there from both of us. And he said to me, you know, started talking to me about the impact I'd had in his life and, you know, teaching him production, writing some of those first songs, producing records together, being in his wedding party and all these things. And then when I told him the story of Stacy kind of making me go to this event and say hello and tell them what I thought was, you know, quite moving for both of us. So, you know, that movie, one of the other reasons I was nervous to go to it was if the movie sucked, I was going to be in a hard spot. What was I supposed to say?
3: Oh, yeah.
2: But the movie was fantastic, and I was able to honestly and wholeheartedly say that. In fact, that's what I said to Joel on the podcast. If the movie sucked, I was going to be in a hard spot. He says, well, you've always been honest with me. And I said, well, I am. And you know what? You're an incredible actor. And I'm not blowing smoke. And I think another thing why sometimes relationships with people who went from ignominy to fame, if you're that friend of that person before they become famous, you can't make new old friends. You can't make new old friends. And Luke said that to me on the podcast I did with him. Because I said, Luke, I'm just always impressed that you care what happens to me and my life. He says, well, because I know you're my friend, because you're my friend before the King and Country happened. You always paid an attention and were you interested in me as a person before that happened. And that's part of my lesson in life is, you know, be aware of those around you. Always. You don't know what's going to happen in their life. You don't know what's going on in their life right now. a kind word to somebody may change the trajectory of their life. A prayer, a verse, an encouragement, and anything. And we're fulfilling, you know, part of the Great Commission and the scriptures that talk about, you know, the things that are wholesome and lovely and speak to one another in certain ways. All of these things become so important. And that is a huge life lesson. And I wish I didn't get into my late 50s before. I guess I'd always known it, but it, you know, it's that head thing versus actually changing your disposition. Now I consciously say to myself when I go out into public or, you know, I'm at church or I'm meeting people, I need to ask about their life, not talk about mine. I need to find out what's going on for them. Ask questions. And I tell you, the level of conversation is a completely different thing if somebody thinks you're actually interested in caring them. So one of the things I did with the podcast was what you're doing now is asking people stories. And that is my kind of opening question when I'm meeting somebody new. So what's your story? Tell me about your journey till now. And then you find a little rabbit hole to go down. It's like, you did what? You know, tell me about that. How did that come about?
3: Yeah.
2: And so, you know, I mean, that's, you know, if people want a ministry moment, that's kind of it from me, is be interested in the people around you, care. It's your duty and your calling as a Christian to minister to others. It doesn't matter whether they're Christians or not. In fact, if they're not Christians, even more.
3: Oh, yeah, yeah.
2: So one of the difficulties I've actually had around Franklin here is you're talking about a minimum 50% church attendance, and not too nominal. A lot of them are just really hardcore on fire churches. But your evangelical opportunities are limited because it's kind of saturated.
3: Yeah, there's not too many places in the world that can say that. Like, oh, I just don't have any witnessing opportunities.
2: Yeah, right. So how do you live out the Great Commission, right? So what I've actually found, and this exists, by the way, in Sydney, Melbourne, Brisbane, Perth, is a group called F3. It's free men's workouts that meet 5:30 in the morning, at least in my location, 5 days a week. There's tons of locations. And I meet all kinds of people there. It's not a Christian organization, but people who are struggling through divorce, cancer. I've had a couple of my workout buddies. One just died 3 months ago or 2 months ago from cancer, and we're able to help his family. And whatever the struggles are, another friend who's going through, whose wife's left him, you know, divorce, and he's got people, and these people are believers, some of them, because we're not all believers.
3: Yeah.
2: We've got Hindu, we've got, different faiths, you know, agnostic, and we always end with a spiritual moment, whether the Hindu guy's leading it or whether the Christian guy's leading it. Most of the guys are Christians, of course, in my area. And we'll often end in a word of prayer and ask for prayer points. And so I've actually found an evangelical opportunity, and it's been incredible and helped in the rest of my life, because now I've got this network of people in my own area that aren't based in church. On Sunday. Although I have my church people too.
3: Yeah. Yeah.
2: You know, so I don't know. I went down that rabbit hole. I'm kind of passionate about it.
3: Yeah. Well, I was going to ask you, what are you passionate about now? And you pretty much answered it before I got to it.
2: Yeah. And then, you know, podcasting, this is the other thing I'm really passionate about at the moment, is really telling the stories, the real life stories from the Christian music perspective.
3: Well, unfortunately, we're running out of time. Let's kind of wrap this up, looking at the big picture, everything you've been through. What are the lessons, some of the takeaways that we can have from your experiences?
2: Relationships matter. That's your number one thing. And I don't care what you do in life, whether you're just the doorman at church or cleaning, whatever, your life has purpose and meaning. Your life can impact those around you dramatically. So that's kind of my big takeaway in life and meaning. I will say this, you know, the whole what goes in comes out thing. One of the guys at my workout group gave a we call it a Moleskine, a little kind of a TED talk at the end of each workout. And he said this, he asked this question, when you've got a fresh cup of coffee and someone bumps into you, what spills out? And the answer, of course, is coffee.
3: Mm-hmm.
2: Okay. Why did coffee spill out of your cup? Because that's what was in your cup.
3: Mm-hmm.
2: If you had tea in there, tea would have spilled out.
3: Mm-hmm.
2: So his point was that when stuff happens in your life and when you bump into people, what's going to come out? Is it going to be coffee or tea? What's it going to be that comes out? We need to make sure that what's inside of us is the stuff that needs to come out when we're bumped into, when stuff doesn't go well.
3: Ideally.
2: When we're in crisis.
3: Right. Ideally, Jesus comes out of us.
2: Correct.
3: Ideally.
2: That's right.
3: The key word. But then we're tired, we're grumpy, somebody cuts us off when we're driving. It's hard to spill out Jesus all the time.
2: It's true. But I feel like a baseline. There's a baseline.
3: Mm-hmm.
2: Your ups and downs are near this baseline, or your ups and downs are near this higher baseline. And so, you know, it's taken me 55 years to really nail down the discipline of starting the day with some Bible, some application. This SOAP method is my thing. Scripture, observation, application, and prayer. And I write it all down. The journaling part of it is something I hate, but has been transformative. And I encourage everybody to do that. Start the day out that way and help your cup have the right thing in it when you get bumped into. It's not a panacea. It doesn't fix everything. Mm-hmm. Some days I get to the end of the day and I think, what is wrong with you? How could you do that?
3: Mm-hmm.
2: But I'm just thankful for grace. And tomorrow I can pick up and start the day the right way and try to keep the perspective and ask God to give me grace and wisdom as I go through all my conversations with my family, fellow workers, and everybody I bump into, and think the right thing so that hopefully as I put out output like the podcast or my mixing endeavors, it's guided by the right or better thoughts that I would say is the Holy Spirit.
3: That's a good goal to end with. When we're bumped into, we should aspire to spill out Jesus.
2: Correct.
3: Ansley Grosser, thank you so much for sharing your insights and your story with us today.
2: You're welcome. Blessings on you, bro.

0: That's Fix My Eyes from For King and Country's Grammy Award-winning second album that our guest today, Ainsley Grosser, won a Grammy as the mixing engineer. For King and Country consists of brothers Joel and Luke Smallbone, whose older sister, Rebecca St. James, is also a Grammy Award-winning Christian artist. It's pretty incredible to think that all that talent is in one family. And at one point, they were living in an empty house with virtually nothing when they first arrived in Nashville. Once again, you can see their story in the movie Unsung Hero. And Ainsley had a front row seat to see much of their story with brothers Joel and Luke. He was involved in the creation of their award-winning music. 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It's called More Cowbell, Please. Just go to YouTube or wherever you listen to podcasts and type in More Cowbell, Please. Also, to learn more about Ainsley Grosser and the music he's been involved in making, you can go to his website. It's ainsleygrosser.com. Finally, we'll end with the question that Ainsley shared with us. When stuff happens and we bump into people in our lives, what spills out? Is it Jesus and the fruits of the Spirit, love, joy, peace, and patience, or something else like anger or rage? What comes out reveals what we've been filling ourselves with. So let's fill ourselves with good things. As the Bible says, whatever is true, whatever is noble, whatever is right, whatever is pure, think about such things. And one great example of this is music that praises and honours God, like we heard about today. Well, until next time, I'm Jimmy Colfax, encouraging you to share your story with someone today.
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2: So Rebecca started at 14 babysitting. Our eldest son Daniel at 12 was mowing and raking people's lawns. And the funny thing is that they knew when they earned their $20, $40, $60, whatever it was, they brought it home and put it on the kitchen table. And that was what was putting groceries on our table. So we were working together, and all of us were working together pretty closely just to survive.
0: David and Helen Smallbone have certainly made a huge impact on the history of contemporary Christian music. They are the parents of successful recording artists Rebecca St. James and Joel and Luke Smallbone from For King and Country. But before their children made it big, they went through some huge challenges themselves in the music industry. We'll hear their story next time.
1: 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Just another way Vision is helping you look to God daily. 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Stay a while and be inspired.

0: It's finding favour and refuge. This is Night Vision. G'day, I'm Mandy. Do hope you're well, and I'm really glad that you've been able to listen in tonight to Night Vision. Now, last night on the Spotlight, we were listening to a conversation from Sunburnt Souls, and they were asking the question, can AI chatbots be a boost for people with mental health issues? Is that even possible, considering a chatbot's not even a person? It's just a little computer algorithm. It's just a little, you know, is it even possible? It was an interesting conversation last night, actually. That's going to continue in just a minute on the Spotlight. Good evening.
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5: So every time there's an advancement in technology, there's always Christians who think it's evil and then other Christians who think it's a tool. If you think about Martin Luther, when the printing press was invented by Gutenberg at the same time in a similar area, God used that as a way to get the word that, you know, the word of God spread out all over Europe and beyond. And so it was a tool of technology that was used for the advancement of the gospel. It wasn't good. It wasn't bad. It was just how it was used. Okay. One of the other things they say that Dustin Ryan says is that AI can be a good accelerant for Bible translation, which it absolutely can be. I mean, some Bible translations take 100 years, and I'm not just exaggerating there. Sometimes it takes someone to embed in an indigenous community, in a mountainous nation, you know, that no one's ever reached before, and start trying to understand their language and then teach their kids their language and maybe their grandkids, and eventually there's a Bible translation. Well, maybe this can be really good at Bible translation and accelerating that process and also making it way more cost-effective. He says it's good for digital evangelism, you know, for reaching people online. Tons of people are coming to Christ on TikTok. Now, you might be like, oh, TikTok's evil. Well, it can be used for evil, but it can also be redeemed as a tool to reach people for the gospel of Jesus Christ. You know, cross-cultural missions, they can be helped with AI. The other week we were in Bali, and there were a couple of times where the communication barriers were there, and all I had to do was type into ChatGPT, tell them this in English, in Balinese. Like, and they, of course, right? So there are massive, very tangible tools for evangelism and the Great Commission. But obviously there's some risks with that because there'll be bias. Like depending how they've set up the bot to translate the Bible could mistranslate the Bible. And there could be fake kind of like representations of the Bible. You know, there's all kinds of things that could be risky. The church, yeah, it could be risky, but we can also respond with truth and integrity and redeem this for the kingdom. So I think that Dustin Ryan's onto something. And lastly, he says, let's steward AI wisely for kingdom purposes without fear, remembering God's sovereignty. And that's a huge one. Like, God is sovereign over everything. Hey, and sovereignty is the idea that his reign and rule is supreme and that God doesn't allow anything that he doesn't ordain. I mean, he is over it all, he is through it all and in it all. And so we can trust that through all of this, God is sovereign. All right, the third perspective is from Kate Lucky. What an epic name, Kate Lucky. Her warning is that AI is not just helpful, but it's formative. And by formative, she says, you're not just using it, it's shaping you. And this is a big idea I've been chewing on since I was teaching at a college for a while, and we did a book called You Are What You Love as our textbook. And it was about the idea of habit-forming rituals. And our habits aren't just things we do, they're things that form us as well. So the things you do, do something to you. And that's where Kate Lucky's coming from. She's like, using AI is allowing it to shape you and shape your thinking. And so when we approach it and ask for comfort or wisdom or advice or whatever, it's forming our souls. It's, you know, forming how we think. And that's something to be a little cautious of. And so with our spiritual maturity, sometimes we, you know, have to take things slow, whereas AI would give us the answers quickly. And what I mean by that is that a lot of our lessons are forged over time, right? Like, you don't learn patience in a week and you don't learn, you know, self-control in a week. They're things that are formed over time. And her idea is that using AI too often for our spiritual formation will actually give us the idea that growing in Christ is a fast thing and that it's something that's instant. And if we're not careful, we can let the algorithm teach us that, you know, Christianity is much more fast-moving than it actually is, and we treat the AI like our pastor. And so her advice is to just be aware of slowly drifting away and being formed. Be aware of what you're gleaning. Be aware of what you're learning from AI and stay anchored in the presence and the practices that you know to be true, where they do grow you in Christ and they bring you closer to Christ and they show you how to connect with God. Just make sure to do that in amongst it all. So that was Kate Lucky. Lucky name, lucky Kate. And then one other biblical view I just want to look at is basically that the idea that AI isn't directly addressed in Scripture, but the Bible gives us guardrails on how to handle things like this. So God's a creator, right? God is the boss. We are his creatures. We're embodied, we're relational, we're both fallen and loved, we mess up, but we're his sons. We have this relationship with God, the creator. And out of that, he gives us authority to do certain jobs. And some of those jobs, like parenting or pastoring or presence or, you know, pastorally caring for each other or nurturing one another or encouragement or exhortation, you know, showing hospitality, they're human jobs, full stop. They're not something we can outsource to AI. So I can outsource a boring email to AI, but I can't respond to a heartfelt, you know, despairing email using AI. That's just wrong. Some things are human jobs. And so her idea, the person who wrote this article saying, like, yeah, we don't outsource the things that God has given us to do. It's the things under our authority. You know, imagine as parents, every time something went wrong, we ran to AI to ask, you know, for the solutions. Now, I'm not saying we can't get advice from AI when it comes to something like parenting, but isn't parenting more about sitting down on the floor and looking them in the eye and being covered in spew and walking it out together? That's what this is saying. It's saying that AI can support, but never can replace the roles that God gave us. And so we've got to be wise. You know, AI, when you type it out, it feels all-knowing, right? Like if you ask it to give you an answer on something, especially the good ones, especially when you know how to ask the right questions, It feels brilliant. But what you've got to remember is that it's trained by the broken. So it feels brilliant, it's trained by the broken, and it's not divine. It'll sometimes tell you answers that are in contrary to the Bible. And it'll tell you things that you don't believe. And so you've got to make sure you stand on guard against that. And so only Jesus can redeem creation. So if it's got redemptive work associated with it, I don't think that's the work of any machine. I think that's the work of humans. It's why we exist. It's so we can be in the pain. We can be there with the person. We're not the healer. I mean, God's the healer. But it helps us be in amongst and in amongst, I would call it the fun, in amongst the fun of being part of the kingdom of God. And if it can increase your efficiency, for example, so say you can get home to your kids an hour earlier because you can plow through your emails quicker because of AI, then I say use it. Let it be something that redeems your time and redeems, you know, your life, and that you can use that to bless the kingdom and bless those that you love. I think just my only hesitation is that we're about to hit an era where we are not going to know if somebody says something or not. And what I mean by that is that there's apps that are already in existence that they're an AI of your own voice. And so what I did, I found one of these and I put, basically what it does, it asks you to upload your voice into their program, and out of doing that, they'll produce an AI voice of your voice that you can get it to read, you know, ebooks or, you know, whatever, and it sounds like you. I thought there's no way it does. Anyway, the principle is the more content you have to upload, obviously the more it's going to sound like you because the more it's got to learn off. And because I've got 70 or so podcasts, I was able to upload, I think I uploaded 10 hours worth of content and allowed it to produce an AI Dave. I played the AI Dave to my kids reading a book, and they legitimately thought that it was me reading the book. They could not tell the difference. And so just one hesitation I have with AI is that people can do that to anyone and make them say anything. So basically with that program, you then write down a spiel and it sounds like that person saying that spiel. Now that worries me as a podcaster a bit, because if for some reason someone decided to hate me and make me say something horrendous against the Jews or, I don't know, man, a myriad of things, they could literally get my voice because of all the podcasts that are out there. Not that they do it to me, I'm a nobody, but they do it to like bigger people and make them say all kinds of crazy things. So all of that is to say, use AI if it's a blessing to your life and your mental well-being. Otherwise, just use it in wisdom and moderation and just make sure that you're doing what God has called you to do. So thank you so much to coming to our Sunburnt Souls lesson on mental health and AI. I do think it's worth weighing in on. Next week, we'll be back to a little bit more normal. I'm not even going to tell you. I've got an exciting guest coming next week. So let's pray and I'll see you then. So Lord, we just want to thank you for an amazing life that you have blessed us with, Lord God. Hard, good, up, down, it's all okay because you're in it all. And so we pray your blessing on us, that you give us wisdom and discernment on how to navigate life in the fullness of Christ. And thank you so much for all your kindness and goodness. We pray this in Jesus' name. Amen.
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0: Point of Grace here on Night Vision. Hey, how are you this evening? I hope you're well. I'm Mandy. And it's time for Set Free with Pastor Ken Legg. Forgiveness has been his topic and theme all week this week. And how important do you think is confession and repentance in the whole process of forgiveness? Do you think it's important at all? Is it possible to actually truly forgive someone if they actually don't confess and repent of what they've done that's hurt you so badly? I actually think that's a really good question. Is it possible or is it not? So Pastor Ken Legg is going to continue looking at forgiveness, teaching about that and covering that very issue. And that's coming up in just a minute on Night Vision.
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6: Galatians chapter 6 verse 9. Don't get tired of doing what's good. Don't get discouraged and give up, for we will reap a harvest of blessing at the appropriate time. 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
7: Vision.
8: Jesus said, if you hold to my teachings, you are really my disciples. Then you will know the truth, and the truth will set you free.
9: Someone has humorously said that when we get angry with another person and frown, it actually involves 42 muscles to do so, whereas it only takes 17 muscles to smile and only 3 muscles to stretch out your hand and smack the other person around the head. As I say, that was meant to be a joke, not a recommendation. But it does sadly reflect upon the truth that anger, resentment, and unforgiveness are all stressful to the human body. The key to being able to forgive is knowing that we have been completely forgiven by God. Until you believe the finality of the cross, you will never experience the power of the resurrection. And we need resurrection life in order to forgive others. As Alexander Pope said, to err is human, to forgive is divine. Major Ian Thomas put it this way, it's not difficult to live the Christian life, it's impossible. You and I can't live the Christian life. The true Christian life is Christ living through us. When we realize this, it's no longer a question of, can I forgive that person? The question we should be asking is, has Christ forgiven that person? And he has. The next question then is, does Christ live in me? And he does. Of course, we can forgive when Christ is living in us. We can do all things through him.
8: This is Set Free with Ken Legg.
10: And thanks for joining us. This week we're looking at forgiveness. And Ken's been sharing with us that Jesus shared several important steps that we need to take when we're faced with the need to forgive others. The first was care or caution. We need to be on our guard against giving or taking an offence. And then we saw that if we're offended, we need to lovingly confront the person concerned. So let's pick up the conversation today. Ken, what's the next step?
9: Okay, all these steps, remember, begin with C. The first is care. The second is confront. The next key word is confess. Jesus said, if he repents, that is, if he confesses, yeah, I did the wrong thing there. The offender simply needs to acknowledge the hurt they have caused by saying, hey, I'm sorry. I did do that. I own up and I'm sorry. Now, when he or she does that, the offended person is under instant obligation to forgive. Someone might say, but she might do it again or he might do it again. Well, that's true. In fact, they may do it 7 times in a day and say, I'm sorry. And we are to forgive them each time because God forgives us each time. Mm. And that's the key, that our forgiveness of others must reflect God's forgiveness of us. And God's forgiveness of us is conditional upon confession. God never expects us to do anything that he doesn't do in the matter of forgiveness.
10: Mm. Some might argue, though, that on the cross Jesus prayed, Father, forgive them for they know not what they do. How does that fit with that?
9: That's true. And that's what he did. He didn't forgive them. He prayed for their forgiveness. Now, was that prayer answered? Yes, but not until they had repented. In fact, fast forward 50 days, on the day of Pentecost, Jesus preached a powerful sermon to thousands of Jews. Now, interesting thing is that it's clear that those who were present were responsible for the death of Jesus, because Peter said to them, "You have taken by wicked hands or lawless hands and have crucified Jesus and put him to death. You have done that." And then he says, "Let all the house of Israel know that God has made this Jesus whom you crucified, both Lord and Christ." So he's speaking to those that were at the cross that Jesus was praying for. In fact, we're told then that when they heard this, they were cut to the heart and said to Peter, "What should we do?" Well, what did Peter say? "Repent. Repent and let every one of you be baptized in the name of Jesus for the forgiveness of sins." So it's clear that though Jesus prayed for their forgiveness, they were not actually forgiven until they repented and believed in Christ. Now, in the following chapter, there's this account of a lame man that was healed, and another crowd gathered. And again, you know, Peter's speaking to them, and this is what he says: "The God of Abraham, Isaac, and Jacob, the God of our fathers, glorified his servant Jesus." Then he says this: "Whom you delivered up and delivered into the presence of Pilate when he was determined to let him go. But you denied the Holy One and the just, and you asked for a murderer to be granted to you, and you killed the Prince of Life." So he's talking to those who were at the cross who Jesus prayed for. And then what did he say to them? "Repent. Repent and be converted that your sins may be blotted out." So it was on this day that they were forgiven, not on the day that Jesus prayed for them, after they'd repented.
7: Interesting. And of course, they'd committed an offence, and Peter was pointing out their offence to them. Same as what you're saying here. We need to confront offences too.
9: Yeah.
7: So forgiveness is conditional upon repentance. That's what you're saying?
9: Yeah. Confession is simply an admission of guilt and a desire to turn from that behaviour. Jesus tells us to confess our faults to one another and pray for one another that we may be healed. Now, you can't pardon someone who doesn't acknowledge their sin and who doesn't ask for forgiveness.
7: Yep.
9: God has forgiven millions of people for billions of offences, but he's never forgiven anyone who has not repented. Forgiveness is a declaration that the matter has been resolved. But if the person is not sorry and is not repented, then the issue hasn't been resolved.
7: So what do we do in a situation where there isn't repentance? How do we deal with the negative emotion that we might feel toward that person?
9: Yeah, well, if an offender is unrepentant, then we must love that person unconditionally.
7: Ouch.
9: Now, well, love is not conditional upon repentance. Love is different to forgiveness. God loves the unrighteous as well as the righteous. He pours his blessing upon them daily as he pours them upon us. You know, he tells us to love our enemies. Now, you said ouch, because we often think that love is a feeling, but it's not a feeling. It's not easy to feel nice feelings towards those that are not nice towards us. But love is actually an action. It's doing things. Jesus said, "Love your enemies." And then he went on to explain, "Bless those who curse you." Well, I can do that without feeling anything. Yep. I can bless them.
7: Yep.
9: Do good to those who hate you. Pray for those who spitefully use you and persecute you, that you may be sons of your Father who is in heaven. For he makes his sun to rise on the evil and on the good, he sends his rain on the just and the unjust, you know.
7: Yeah, it's in God's hands. But let's say they do confess, they do repent, they ask for forgiveness. What's the next step that Jesus spoke of?
9: Okay, the next step is cancel. Cancel the debt. In other words, forgive them. If they repent, forgive them. People don't find that easy to say sorry. You know, the prodigal son, you remember, he had to rehearse his speech. He wrote it all down, as it were. And he said, "I'm going to say, Father, I've sinned against you and before heaven, blah, blah, blah, blah." He had to kind of rehearse it, go over it. And people don't find it easy to say sorry. So let's not make it any more difficult for them than it is. So if they confess, say, "I forgive you." I mean, don't minimize it.
7: Yep.
9: Otherwise, we're trivializing the whole thing. But just say, "I forgive you." It's dealt with. It's done. Now, let's look at what forgiveness really is, though, Phil. We must forgive others as God forgives us. He says, "I am he that blots out your transgressions and will not mention them again." So to forgive them is a promise never to raise the matter again, either to the person or to others or to God or to self, you know. Some say, "I just don't feel I can forgive that person for what they did." Again, it's not a feeling. And let me just talk about the way the disciples responded to what Jesus was asking them to do. They said, "Oh, Lord, increase our faith. You know, we could never do that. We need super faith for that." because they thought this thing that we all think at times is that forgiveness is actually changing the way we feel towards other people. We can't change how we feel, not directly anyway.
7: Mm.
9: Now, Jesus replied by giving this illustration. He said, imagine a man and his servant out working in the field all day. And at the end of the day, the man says to his servant, now you go and prepare my meal and serve it to me. And when I've finished eating and drinking, then you can go and get something ready for yourself. Now, Jesus then said to his disciples, does he thank that servant because he did the things that were commanded him? He said, I don't think so. So likewise, you, when you've done all those things which you are commanded, say, we're unprofitable servants. We've done what was our duty to do. Now, what was Jesus saying there? What was his point? Well, the point is that, you know, this servant, after a weary day working in the field, did not feel like preparing his master a meal at the end of the day. He just wanted to sit down, rest, and eat. But what he felt like doing was not the main thing. His duty was the main thing. Likewise, forgiveness is not a matter of faith or feeling. You know, Peter says, oh, increase my faith. It's got nothing to do with faith, got nothing to do with feeling. It's got everything to do with obedience. Just do it. And when we do it, then the feelings change.
7: Some help with something we all struggle with at times, forgiveness. And we'll continue our conversation tomorrow. Until then, remember, you don't have to carry that baggage. God wants you to be set free.
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G'day and welcome to Night Vision this evening, especially if I've only just tuned in. And if you have, I have got a great song for you for our musical interlude tonight. This song, it's 24 years old. It was released on an album called Parade in 2002, and it's by a group called Go Fish. The song is called The Hand Song. It's a little bit of a story, really, an analogy, if you will, or a life lesson. And it's a life lesson for a small boy who is the focus in this particular story. So this little guy, he wanted to give his mum a gift because he loved her. And he decided to pick some roses for her. I took my grandson for a walk. Oh, my goodness, it's going back a few months now. And we were looking at all the flowers, mostly weeds, you know, dandelions and such. And we were picking these dandelions. And then when we got back, he handed them to his mum. Now, what did his mum do over a bunch of dandelions and a couple of pieces of grass? Well, she thought they were the greatest thing she'd ever seen in her life. She put them in a little vase. A child could pick up a torn piece of paper and say, "Mum, here, I was thinking of you. Do you want?" "Oh, I love it. Oh, my darling." That's the way mums are. Anyway, so this little guy picked some roses for his mum. Now, in the process, he tore up his hands on the thorns. Okay, it was all cut. And have you ever been stuck by a rose thorn? They sting like mad. And so he runs to his mum in tears. And what does a mum do? She tends to him. She didn't get angry about the roses that he wrecked or anything. She recognised that in the process of giving his gift of love to her, her son sustained an injury that shed his blood and caused some

scarring to take place. And so she opened the Bible and she read about another son and the story of that little boy. Okay, realized in a picture that Jesus also had wounds on his hands that were bleeding. And from there, the boy's mum was able to teach her son that Jesus also gave an extraordinary gift of love and demonstrated it by shedding his own blood with marks and scars in his body, including his hands. So, this song, really beautiful. Get the tissues out. I've never listened to this song and not bawled my eyes out. It's called The Hand Song by Go Fish, released in 2002 on an album called Parade.

Did you cry? I did. I cried. Oh, it's a gorgeous song. It's a tearjerker. At least it's a tearjerker to me. And so while that was playing, I actually decided there was something really important to do outside the studio because I knew I was crying. I knew I'd cry even more. Anyway, I'm one of those people who will avoid movies if they're going to make me cry. I don't like crying and feeling sad, although I have to say that song doesn't necessarily make me feel sad. Makes me feel grateful, but it reminds me. It reminds me of the price that he paid for me. And, you know, it's a bittersweet kind of a feeling. Crying in and of itself, you know, it's, I don't particularly find it an enjoyable experience, but the message in that song is beautiful. And I was more than happy to share that song with you. I do really appreciate the emphasis, however, in that song on the Jesus' gift of love toward us that actually resulted in his own body being broken and scarred, his blood being shed on our behalf. There is no greater gift, no greater gift at all. That was Go Fish, the Hand song on Night Vision. But you don't

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1: Consider Proverbs 18 verse 21. The tongue has the power of life and death. Something powerful happens when we vocalize God's word. The tongue has the power of life and death, and those who love it will eat its fruit. Sometimes you have to say it like you believe it. Jesus literally spoke to the wind and waves, right? He rebuked storms. He rebuked demons. He rebuked fevers. He even told us to tell mountains to move. When you verbalize your faith, you remind yourself of God's promises and place your trust in Him. There are some things you should not say. When Jeremiah used his age as an excuse to say no to God's call, the Lord rebuked him. In Jeremiah chapter 1, it says, "Say not, I am a child." In other words, don't disqualify yourself if God has called you. Instead, speak life-giving, faith-filled, grace-laced words. Mike Batterson says, "There are some things I refuse to say because it gives them power. I call it my say not list." What words need to go on your say not list? This is not just about four-letter words. Jesus said we'd give account for every idle word. The word idle means unemployed. An idle word is a useless, worthless word, a word that doesn't accomplish anything. Jesus also said in Matthew chapter 12, verse 34, "From the overflow of the heart, the mouth speaks." So our words are x-rays of what's on the inside. That's where the battle is won or lost. If we want our words to reflect His word, that's where we've got to drop anchor. And when we do, the mind of Christ becomes our mindset too. Vocalize the scriptures. That's Vision's Word for Today.
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0: You're listening to Night Vision right across Australia. Good evening. How are you? I do hope you're well. I'm Mandy. Time for Forerunners. And I've got a story from the persecuted church for you tonight. I'm going to take you to Romania and tell you about a man named Demeter. I am always in two minds as to how to pronounce it. I think it's Demeter. I don't know. It could be Demeter. Anyway, I'm going to tell you all about him coming up on Forerunners.
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0: Let me tell you the story of Demeter in Romania from Voice of the Martyrs. Demeter suffered for many years in communist prisons. He had remained strong in spirit during his confinement, but his body was beginning to wear down. There was a certain prison warden who amused himself by beating on Demeter's spine with a hammer, which permanently paralyzed him. But Demeter's Christ-like attitude never wavered, and he was eventually released from prison. 20 years later, he heard a knock at the front door of his home. He was shocked to see the same prison warden who had so cruelly beaten on his spine and paralyzed him years before standing before him. Still, Demeter did not waver in his expression of faith. Even before Demeter could offer a greeting, the former warden said, "I realize I can never be forgiven for what I have done to you. It was too heinous. But please just listen to my words of apology and then I will leave." Demeter paused for only a moment as he gazed with compassion and wonder at the man. He replied softly, "For 20 years I have prayed for you daily. I have waited for you. 20 years ago, I forgave you already. If we are willing to show love and forgiveness to everyone, even those who have hurt us, then the love of Christ can conquer all. Most people will never suffer deliberate physical torment as Demeter did. However, the wounds that others inflict upon us emotionally, spiritually, can be just as devastating in other ways. Memories of savage and hate-filled words, a betrayal by a friend or a loved one, a bitter divorce, they can scar us for a lifetime. It's tempting to hold grudges or even perhaps to engage in revenge against the offender. Forgiveness does not come naturally to us, but it is inseparable from God's nature. If we have tasted God's grace and forgiveness for the sins we've committed against God, who is the only one who has the right to judge anyone, then we can allow others to share in God's forgiveness by forgiving them their sins against us. Forgiveness does not depend on the offender asking for forgiveness first. It is an act of obedience by us to God, as well as an act of faith. We can and should ask God to open our heart to the miracle of true forgiveness. Our family, like Demeter, have shown us how. Our brothers and sisters in Christ have been suffering for their faith in every country of the world for the past 2,000 years. In fact, persecution against Christians is worse today than ever. We can't change the attitude of the world, but we can pray that God will strengthen His children as they hold fast to their faith in Jesus in light of the persecution they face.
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went. So good to be at yours. I'm Mandy, but our time together on Night Vision has pretty much come to an end bar the next few minutes. So let's go over our memory verse for the Treasury Project for this week. It's 1 Thessalonians 5:16 to 18. Rejoice always, pray without ceasing, and in everything give thanks, for this is the will of God for you in Christ Jesus. Such a great verse, isn't it? Okay, I will be coming back to spend tomorrow evening with you on Night Vision from 7 Queensland time, God willing. But in the meantime, I do want to leave you with the Aaronic blessing. Yivarechecha Adonai v'yishmerecha, Ye'er Adonai p'navilecha v'yuneka, Yisa Adonai p'navilecha v'yaseim lecha shalom. May Adonai bless you and keep you. May Adonai shine his face upon you and be gracious to you. May Adonai lift up his face upon you and give you his peace. Shalom, v'layla tov, goodbye and good night. Yeah.

0: Nastasha Lays and Life in Me on Vision Christian Radio for a Friday morning. Steve Mack with you. Great to have your company this morning. A little bit after midnight Eastern, a bit after 10 p.m. in the West. And on the way real soon, Chuck Swindoll inside for Lering. Living, continuing the series about Job, a man of heroic endurance, and today's message, well, apparently, it's another long-winded monologue. It's not going to go any longer than normal. There you go. That's on the way this morning. Also this hour, Dr. Camille Madgley, Faith in the Future. And it is 25 years today since the events of 9/11 in New York and Pennsylvania and Washington, D.C. in the States. For those of us that are around then, we can remember that. I remember exactly where I was when I heard the news. We'll pay tribute to that a little later on in this hour. A beautiful song. Stephen Curtis Chapman has recorded a beautiful song called Remember the Day. I'll feature that as well coming up a bit later on in the hour. In just a few moments, though, Chuck Swindoll, an insight for living.
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4: Have you ever sat with someone who talks and talks and yet somehow never gets to the point? Someone convinced they hold the final word on everything. Job has already endured three friends who said far too much and helped far too little. And now a fourth voice chimes in, burning with things he simply must say. But buried in all his words lies a truth worth waiting for. One about who gets to have the last word in life and who doesn't. Hi, I'm Clayton Bjellin, and today on Insight for Living, Chuck Swindoll continues his comprehensive teaching series on Job.

0: Well, we're still in Job. We're going to be in Job till Jesus comes back. Not at this rate. I'm taking 6 chapters today, baby. We're going to get through this thing. That's why you call it a long-winded monologue. Job chapter 32 is the place we'll start reading a few of these verses, and then I'll just skip toward 37. Elihu is being introduced to us. He's the 4th friend of Job. Would that we all had friends like that, huh? 32:1, then these 3 men ceased answering Job because he was righteous in his own eyes. But the anger of Elihu, the son of Barachel, the Buzite of the family of Ram, burned against Job. His anger burned because he justified himself before God. And his anger burned against his 3 friends because they had found no answer and yet had condemned Job. Now Elihu had waited to speak to Job because they were years older than he. And when Elihu saw that there was no answer in the mouth of the 3 men, his anger burned. So Elihu, the son of Barachel, the Buzite, spoke out, said, I'm young in years and you are old. Therefore, I was shy and afraid to tell you what I think. I thought age should speak and increased years should teach wisdom. But it is a spirit in man, and the breath of the Almighty gives them understanding. The abundant in years may not be wise, nor may elders understand justice. So I say, listen to me. I too will tell what I think. Look at verse 18 and smile, for I am full of words. So let's go to chapter 34. Amazing. 34, then Elihu continued and said, hear my words, you wise men, and listen to me, you who know, for the ear tests words as the palate tastes food. Let us choose for ourselves what is right. Let us know among ourselves what is good. Verse 7, what man is like Job, who drinks up derision like water, who goes in company with the workers of iniquity and walks with wicked men? For he has said, it profits a man nothing when he is pleased with God. Therefore, listen to me, you men of understanding. Far be it from God to do wickedness and from the Almighty to do wrong. Chapter 37. Do you wish you could do that in a sermon? Just jump right to the end and you've come to the end of it. 37:14. Listen to this, O Job, stand and consider the wonders of God. Do you know how God establishes them and makes the lightning of his cloud to shine? Do you know about the layers of the thick clouds, the wonders of one perfect in knowledge? Verse 21. Now men do not see the light, which is bright in the skies, but the wind has passed and cleared them. Out of the north comes golden splendor. Around God is awesome majesty. The Almighty, we cannot find him. He is exalted in power, and he will not do violence to justice and abundant righteousness. Therefore, men fear him. He does not regard any who are wise of heart.
1: 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Chuck titled today's message, Another Long-Winded Monologue.
0: Well, if you ask me, I think it's pretty gutsy for a pastor to put as his sermon title, another long-winded monologue. You who are visiting with us don't know this, but the rest of us do, that we have monitors, little television monitors out in the hallway wrapped around this worship center, and somebody decided to put my picture on there when the sermon title appears. And I want you to know I don't appreciate all the comments I heard when I... One man said to his wife, long-winded monologue, so what else is new? Teenage kid said to his mother, oh no, not again. In a day of 10 to 15 minute sermonettes, which by the way are for Christianettes, I believe my 40, 50 minute messages are probably a little outdated and tedious at times. Down through the years, people have fussed about long sermons. I was interested in reading a comment made by an older woman years ago when the Welsh preacher John Owen went on and on and on and on. She made the comment that he was so long setting the table in his introduction, she lost her appetite for the meal. Ronald Reagan, the great communicator while president, loved to tell the story of the young country preacher who had never before preached a message. And he came to this country church and he walked in, and to his amazement, there was one rancher present. The place was empty except for this one man sitting about halfway back on the hard bench. And young preacher walked back there and he said, well, what do you think I ought to do? And the rancher said, well, I don't rightly know, son. I'm just a cowpoke, but if I went out in my field and found only one steer, I'd feed it. That's all the young preacher needed to hear. And so he climbed up in the pulpit and he delivered a fiery sermon, and it went on and on and on and on. When he finally ended it, he walked back to the fellow in the pew and he said, well, what'd you think? Well, I don't rightly know, son. But I'll tell you this, if I went out in my field and found I only had one steer, I wouldn't feed him the whole load. Frankly, I'm encouraged that I'm in pretty good company when it comes to long-winded preachers. If you'll turn to Acts 20, you knew I'd find a text for this, didn't you? Acts chapter 20, verse 7. Please take note of a man named Eutychus. Only time he's mentioned in the scriptures, Acts 20, verse 7. On the first day of the week, when we were gathered, Luke's writing, so it includes him, he was there. When we were gathered together to break bread, Paul began talking to them, intending to leave the next day, and he prolonged his message until midnight. I put in the margin of my Bible, bless his heart. There were many lamps in the upper room where we were gathered together, and there was a young man named Eutychus. You know what his name means? It means fortunate. Now keep reading. Eutychus was sitting on the windowsill, sinking into a deep sleep. Isn't that great the way it reads? He's just sinking into deep. I've seen that so many times in my... It's when they start to drool that you have to get worried about them, but... So dear Eutychus is sinking into a deep sleep, and as Paul kept on talking, Eutychus was overcome by sleep and fell down from the third floor and was picked up dead. I love this story. But Paul went down and fell upon him, and after embracing him, he said, do not be troubled, for his life is in him. When he had gone back up and had broken the bread and eaten, he talked with them a long while until daybreak and then left. This dear man, he just couldn't stay with it. And he finally sinks into sleep, falls backwards down three floors. The apostle raises him up. Spurgeon said, "Remember, if we go to sleep during the sermon and die today, there are no apostles to restore us." Oh, be warned. Having said all of that about preaching too long, you'll be relieved to know that the title has nothing to do with my message. It has everything to do with Elihu's long-winded monologue when you turn back to Job chapter 32. On top of Elihu's message to Job are three other friends who have taken far too long to say much too little to Job, who could have taught them all. And then Elihu, on the heels of everyone else, Eliphaz three times, Bildad three times, Zophar twice, and Job answering each one, you'll remember, along the way, Elihu has waited, and then finally when he talks, you wonder why, honestly. Six chapters. Are you ready for this? The length of these chapters, longer than 12 other Old Testament books and 17 of the 27 New Testament books or letters, longer than those. So this is a, he gave him the whole load, I guess we could say. Rather than getting bogged down into needless detail, let's sort of slide our way along with Elihu, with apologies. Here's my take on what he has to say. Let me give you several observations. First, he delivers four speeches, four of them. Two chapters cover the first speech, 32 and 33. The second speech is in 34. Third speech is in 32 and 33. The second speech is in 34. Third speech is in 34.

God disciplines a person to turn him or to turn her from the error of their ways. Second, God governs justly. He's fair. And the major theme of all that Elihu has to say is a good theme. God is sovereign. He is not only good all the time, he is in control all the time. Even at times like God is never shocked, God is never surprised, God is never out of control, and furthermore, God doesn't feel obligated to explain himself. I think if he tried, most of us wouldn't get it anyway, because he is so profound. And I don't mean that as an escape hatch. I really mean it. He is sovereign and he doesn't explain himself, nor should he feel obligated to. Third, neither Job nor his counselors answer Elihu at any point. These chapters run uninterrupted. There's no question and answer. There's no response. There's no dialogue. It's all a monologue. It's a long-winded monologue. Interestingly about Elihu, unlike the others, it says four times at the beginning of his talk that he's angry. In fact, it says that he's burning with anger. Did you catch that when I read that earlier? Verse 2, the anger of Elihu burned. Against Job, his anger burned. Verse 3, his anger burned against his three friends. Verse 5, his anger burned as he spoke. Remember when you spoke and you were angry? All of us can remember. Almost without exception, we said things we wish we hadn't said. We said more than we wish we would have said. We regret things that fell from our lips, especially if we were burning with anger. It's kind of a momentary out of control verbal condition. And that's Elihu. We're told a little of his background. You can check it for yourself in verse 2 and verse 6. We're told where he's from and what family he's come from. And we're told he's younger. Did you get that? Verse 6, I am young in years and you are old. Therefore, I was shy and afraid to tell you what I think. Ever been in that situation? Sure, most of us have. You're around those who are wiser, those who have more years on you. And we all have learned over the years that we need to respect those who are older. I think his words speak of intimidation. He's reluctant to speak. He's even, as he says, fearful. But he does make a good comment, because he's listened to those other gray heads. And he says in verse 9, 32:9, the abundant in years may not be wise, nor may elders understand justice. True, huh? In other words, years may cause you to listen closely, but you may not necessarily hear great wisdom just because a person is older. Person can be old and foolish. Person can be much older than you and no less than you in wisdom. So years are no guarantee of wisdom. David Atkinson writes, Elihu is an enigma. He blusters on the stage as an angry young man, full of his own importance, offering to clarify the situation for Job and his friends, angry with the muddle they have got themselves into. In one respect, it's rather like a comic turn, for he manages to spend a lot of time not saying very much. I don't answer out loud, but have you ever been around a person who did that? And you had your hopes up that you were

0: going to really get an insight on something, and you listen, and you keep listening, thinking, okay, he's going to make his point here in just a minute if I'm just willing to wait, or she'll make sense if I just hear her out on this. But they don't. That's Elihu. That's why I like the verse 18 of chapter 32. I'm full of words. He's also full of himself when you get to reading what he has to say. He's younger. He's rash. Let me suggest that he made four very real mistakes when he decided to talk. First, he took too long getting started. You know how we'll say to someone we know real well, like somebody in our family, get to the point. You know how you'll do that? Or what is it you're trying to say? Every person who has ever been an assistant of mine has heard me do that. I'm kind of notorious for what's the point? Or get to the bottom line. You know, what is it? You want to say that to Elihu, just about six verses into chapter 32. What is it? Say it. And then when he does, you go, sorry, I hurried you. Second, he comes across as pompous. He comes across as pompous. How do we come across as pompous? He leaves little room for response. He states his opinion with too much dogmatism. He sees himself as the final authority. He preaches. Let me give you a tip. It's helpful if you just leave the preaching to me. Okay? Let me take the hits. If it's one-on-one or one-on-a-few, don't preach. If it's with your kids, don't preach. If it's with your partner in life, don't preach. If it's with your boss or somebody who works for you, don't preach. Preaching isn't appropriate in small group settings. And he forgets that. The third thing, he states what Job already knew. He brought nothing new out. That's why Job never responds. And fourth mistake, he never acknowledges that he doesn't know for sure. There's something refreshing about someone who has the floor, who's willing to say, I really don't know all that I should know about this. But it's wonderful when you're around someone who has a wealth of knowledge, but you hear them say, I'm not the final word. Let me give you an example of that. A man who meant a great deal to me and means a great deal to me to this day, one of my mentors, is Bruce Waltke. Dr. Waltke is as fine a student of the Hebrew Bible as I have ever been around, ever. It was my privilege to study under him two of my 4 years at Dallas Seminary, and it was a splendid experience. I'll remember taking an early course in Hebrew one summer before we began the course that fall, and I remember seeing him sitting on a stool up front, and he would cradle his Old Testament, he would cradle his Kittel Hebrew Bible and was reading from it and would kind of rock, and sometime he would tear up, he would weep. I tried that, and I wept for other reasons. Looked like a rag rug, sort of, and I was trying to do it. And oh, it's upside down. That's a little problem. I'm having a little fun about this, but he was truly brilliant. And not only knew the text, knew the footnoting, knew the textual apparatus, knew arguments for the interpretation at just every place we turned, it seemed. Well, I was pastoring a church near the seminary at the time, and I was in Proverbs 22, and I was doing something on the family, rearing children, and I came up with an interpretation that was a little bit of a maverick approach to rearing children. But I became increasingly more convinced of it. I thought, I need to run this by Waltke. I mean, I don't want to be out there on the limb and be way, you know, off base. So I made an appointment with him and came as an alumnus back to the school, and he was gracious to see me. Chuck, how are you? Fine, Dr. Waltke. Sit down. What's on your mind? I said, well, I'm doing some work in Proverbs 22. Oh, one of my favorite. So he turns to it in a Hebrew Bible. I'm trying to find in my English. So. And I said, you know, I've done some work in the text, and I want to be sure I'm not off base. And he listened and didn't interrupt, and I spent maybe 15, 20 minutes going over why I was teaching that and where I was going to go with it. And when I looked up, he was like this on his desk looking at me. And he said, I'll never forget this. He said, Chuck, there are no popes in the body of Christ. I'm not the final word on that. Looks fine to me. That's what the Lord's shown you. It's what you got to preach. I'm telling you, I could have flown out of there. It was like, this is crazy. I probably walked out and he goes, oh, man. But he didn't. I'll never know. You know, I left. But I will never forget the comment, there are no popes in the body of Christ. I do not care what authority you are, how long you've studied in the field, how many initials are after your name, what degrees you have earned and worked hard for, you are not the final word. You are still a learner. And the most intelligent are the most teachable.
1: There's freedom in those words, isn't there? You are still a learner. None of us has arrived. None of us holds the final word. And the wisest among us are simply the ones still willing to listen, still willing to grow. Take a moment to sit with that today. Where might God be inviting you to stay teachable? I'm Clayton Bjellin, inviting you to join us again when Chuck Swindoll continues his comprehensive study on the life of Job, Monday on Insight for Living.
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0: 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It is 9/11. 25 years ago today. I'll pay a tribute to that memory coming up real soon, right after we hear from Dr. Camille Maggiley, Faith in the Future, and this morning, an introduction into the book of Genesis.
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5: We're coming around one of the most exciting, most interesting, and for some, one of the most controversial topics you can talk about as a Christian. And that is the book of Genesis in the Bible. Some people love it. Some people just can't handle it. Some people don't understand it. Well, Camille, when we come to this book of Genesis, why is it so important for Christians to take note of the very important foundations of our entire faith?
6: Neil, I can't say enough good things about Genesis. It is utterly and wonderfully indispensable. We can view it as the foundation stone of all biblical revelation. Think of it like the foundation of a house. Without that foundation, the house cannot stand. Without what we learn in Genesis, let's just say the Bible started only with Exodus and not Genesis, we would be lost. A lot of things would not make sense. Now, I feel exactly the same way about the book of Revelation, the last book of the Bible. To me, Revelation is like the roof and the gable, like Genesis is the foundation. We need both. And in a sense, they're bookends to this amazing thing called divine revealing. So Genesis is vital, and for that reason, I believe it's been attacked again and again. Now, of course, I think Spurgeon put it this way, defend the Bible, I'd rather defend a lion, meaning the Bible will keep going no matter what critics will say.
5: When we talk about Genesis, one of the most controversial things is the very first words we read in Genesis chapter 1. In the beginning, God created the heavens and the earth. That sets our whole understanding of life apart from those who say it wasn't God who created.
6: Well, yes, it's amazing, but my understanding is that for centuries, perhaps even millennia, nobody questioned the issue of God creating the heaven and earth or when he created the heaven and earth. We don't have a date, by the way. I know somebody set a date of October 13th, 4004 BC for creation. We don't have the date, and we don't need the date. If we needed it, God would have put it there. But it was never an issue until when? Till the time perhaps of the Enlightenment 200 years ago, the rise of Darwinianism 150 years ago. And mind you, it wasn't just Genesis that was questioned. It was the whole Bible, again, as a result of Enlightenment reasoning. You know, we're going to decipher the Bible with human reason like everything else. And by the way, we can have human reason. It's just there comes a point when reason must give way to revelation and faith.
5: Camille, people think this is very controversial because the idea of the Enlightenment and Darwinianism, people feel as though there has been a dispelling of those foundations that we understand about God being creator.
6: Just because a doctrine has been questioned or even attacked doesn't in itself discredit. Just because you have even a vehement attack against something as fundamental as God creating the heavens and the earth, it doesn't mean there's anything wrong with that belief. And ultimately for Christians, and I'll probably say this several times, Neil, we take God at his word, and by faith, we understand so many things. Faith is by no means inferior to empirical experimentation and science. Absolutely not. Science has its wonderful place, but it has its severe limitations. It can't deal with the transcendent, the spiritual, the eternal. Utterly not. It can only deal with time and space, that which we can handle, see, and touch. We have been blessed with far more. Let's take that blessing and run with it.
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0: Today, the 11th of September, 2026, the 25th anniversary of 9/11. 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
1: You say you'll never forget where you were when you heard the news on September 11th, 2001. Neither will I. I was on the 110th floor in a smoke-filled room with a man who called his wife to say goodbye. I held his fingers steady as he dialed. I gave him the peace to say, "Honey, I'm not going to make it. But it's okay. I'm ready to go." I was with his wife when he called as she fed breakfast to their children. I held her up as she tried to understand his words. And as she realized he wasn't coming home that night. I was in the stairwell of the 23rd floor when a woman cried out to me for help. "I've been knocking on the door of your heart for 50 years. I said, "Of course, I'll show you the way home. Only believe in me now." I was at the base of the building when the priest ministered to the injured and devastated souls. I took him home to tend his flock in heaven. He heard my voice and answered. I was on all four of those planes, in every seat, with every prayer. I was with the crew as they were overtaken. I was in the very hearts of the believers there, comforting and assuring them that their faith has saved them. I was in Texas, Kansas, London. I was standing next to you when you heard the terrible news. Did you sense me? I want you to know that I saw every face. I knew every name, though not all know me. Some met me for the first time on the 86th floor. Some sought me with their last breath. Some couldn't hear me calling to them through the smoke and flames. "Come to me, this way. Take my hand." Some chose for the final time to ignore me. But I was there. I did not place you in the tower that day. You may not know why, but I do. However, if you were there in that explosive moment in time, would you have reached for me? September 11th, 2001 was not the end of the journey for you. But someday your journey will end, and I'll be there for you as well. Seek me now while I may be found. Then, at any moment, you know you're ready to go. I will be in the stairwell of your final moments.

A presentation by Bob Holliday, met in the stairwell to the tune of Silent Night, and Stephen Curtis Chapman and his new song in remembrance of the day of 9/11 called Remember the Day. We do remember those that lost their lives that day 25 years ago today. Back to the music now. Brit Nicole, Walk on the Water on Vision Christian Radio.

0: Nathan Plumridge, Compliments of Gus, Jesus in the Shoes, overnight on Vision Christian Radio. Steve Mack with you for a Friday morning. Yes, we're at the end of the week. How good is that? Now, on the way real soon, leading the way, Dr. Michael Youssef, and continuing the message, Seven Letters from the King. Also this hour, a Bible study in Psalm 79, continuing talking about the subject of prayer. And later in the hour, we're going to head into the Live Lounge again. And this morning in the Live Lounge, Chris Tomlin and Brooke Frazier. Looking forward to all that and more. Right now, though, the weather around the capitals for your Friday ahead. 11th of September it is, and Sydney, another cloudy day, 20 degrees. Melbourne, a hazy day, but sunny in 16. Brisbane, some showers, 22, mostly sunny in Perth, 26. Adelaide, sunny, 21. Hobart, mostly sunny, 18 degrees. Canberra, mostly sunny, top of 21. And Darwin, sunny and 35 degrees.
1: None of us can predict the future, but we can play a part in shaping it. 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
6: Hello friends, Michael Youssef here with Leading the Way. And as we commemorate the death of our fellow citizens, I find my heart is full of gratitude to God for the comfort He gave to the family, but also full of the feeling of responsibility of the task ahead of us. We had a wake-up call on that day. Sadly, many people turned the snooze button on and then they went back to sleep. We need an awakening in America to realize that our enemy is vicious and he wants to destroy America. Our culture was built on the logic of the cross, and they want to remove that. They want to destroy that. They want to replace it by mosques, and they want to replace it by training institutions that are totally opposed and at enmity with that cross. So I'm going to urge you to stand in memory of those people who have lost their lives, to stand firm for the cross of Christ. God bless you.
5: The early chapters of Revelation contained very personal words from Jesus to the churches of His time. And wouldn't you know it, His words also resonate for Christ followers in 2026. Thank you for making time in your listening day for Leading the Way with Dr. Michael Youssef. Up next, part two of his message, Seven Letters from the King.
6: The first message is to the church of Ephesus, chapter 2, verses 1 to 7. They were hardworking Christians. They've rejected false doctrine. They believed in accurate biblical interpretation. But the problem with the church in Ephesus is that they loved their accurate biblical interpretations more than they loved Jesus. And so the great physician's prescription to the Ephesians, he said, retrace your steps. Get back a little bit. Find out where you lost your first love. What is the thing that tricked you? What is the thing that tripped you? Find out. And he said, not only confess it, but turn away from it. If you do not act soon,
7: And if you do not act decisively, Jesus said he will remove the lampstand. He's not talking about salvation, but he will remove the lampstand. He will snuff out the light of your witness. The light will no longer shine, even if you are going through the motions. Whatever passion you've got left for sharing Christ with others will die down. The second message is to the believers in Smyrna. That's chapter 2, verses 8 to 11. The word Smyrna is a Greek word which actually means myrrh. Myrrh is a fragrance that comes from breaking and crushing a thorn tree or a thorn bush. For the fragrance of the myrrh to be released, it has to be broken, it has to be crushed. Jesus' message to the church that has been crushed by persecution, that has been crushed for his sake, he said, I know your afflictions, I know your poverty. And let me tell you, God's word to the persecuted believer today is this: don't be afraid. You have it tough now. You have it difficult now. But the day of your glorification is coming. The third letter is to the church of Pergamum, chapter 2, verses 12 to 17. The population of Pergamum was awash with strange religious practices. And Jesus said to them, I know where you live, where Satan has his throne. What is Jesus talking about? Pergamum had the great altar dedicated to Zeus. And Zeus is the chief deity of the Greek Parthenon. And Jesus, referring to that altar of Zeus when he was talking about Satan's throne. And so Jesus gives him a word of commendation. He said, you remain true to my name. You did not renounce your faith altogether in me. Oh, but Jesus immediately goes in with a word of condemnation because they had one big, humongous sin that is creeping among them. You have people there in your church who hold to the teaching of Balaam. Balaam was a fortune teller. And so, before the people of God got into the promised land, a pagan king brought him in and he said, now Balaam, I want you to curse these people. And here is a bucket full of cash. I mean, he looks at that cash and he couldn't wait to go and curse God's people. There's a problem. While he got Satan on his side, the Israelites had Yahweh on their side. And so every time he tries to open his mouth to curse Israel, he blesses them. And the pagan king was frustrated. So he piles more cash and more cash. And Balaam sees the cash. So let me try again. He will try again. And every time I'd open his mouth to curse the people of God, he blesses them. And finally, he came up with a devilish idea. He couldn't curse the people of God, but he can get the people of God to curse themselves. Because that's his devilish attack. If he cannot get you straight ahead, he will work on your flesh to get you to cause yourself a curse. And so he goes to this pagan king. He said, you know, I can get these people curse themselves. Bring me out all you loose women. Just bring them out. And as soon as these Israelites men see your loose women, they're going to fall. And they did. And Satan says, mission accomplished. He succeeded, just like he is succeeding today when trying to get so many of God's people hooked on pornography, on infidelity to their marriage vows, homosexuality, and sexual perversions of all kinds. And then there are some preachers somewhere say, well, you know, just, well, you have needs. This is just the way you are. I mean, you can't help it. Well, these are the way things are today. It's okay. Hey, don't be narrow-minded. Surely, don't be a prude. Now, beloved, let me shoot straight with you. We are under obligation to love non-believers. We have no choice. We have no option but to love the non-believer, to minister to non-believer, to be available in every way. And I do that personally, as some of you know. We are under obligation to love sinners. We are under obligation in every way to be Christ to these people. But never, never, never, never at the expense of biblical truth. Never under the compulsion of having them join a church without repentance and without salvation. And that is why Jesus said to the church at Pergamum, "Repent. To him who overcomes, I will give some of the hidden manna. I will also give him a white stone." Remember in John chapter 6, Jesus said, "I am the true manna that comes from heaven." He's going to have nothing less than Jesus himself. So what is that white stone? You see, in the Roman judicial system, they did not have a trial by jury. The judge tries, adjudicates, and pronounces judgment all at the same time. So the judge was so powerful. And if the man being tried is guilty, he hands him a black stone. But if he is innocent or guiltless, he hands him a white stone. And that's exactly what Jesus is saying here. When we seek to please him and him alone, he will declare us innocent and set us free. He wants to see a desire, at least a desire. The fourth message, the believers in Thyatira. Chapter 2, verses 18 to 29. This is the longest letter of all the seven, and probably the most troubling of all. As always, Jesus uses something positive, something good to say about every church. And he was praising them for some sterling qualities they have. Love, faith, service, and patient endurance. Something else Jesus said. The latter works exceed the first. Now look, growing in love and growing in faith and growing in service and patient endurance, wonderful. What else? This is a growing church. This is a mega church. This is a contemporary church. It's a with it church. At that point, you expect Jesus said, "Attaboy, keep it up, doing great. This is great." But sadly, he tells them that there is a cancer of moral compromise that is growing on the inside of them. Beloved, this is a sobering word. Today, there are many wonderful mega churches, Bible-believing churches. They love Jesus, serving Jesus all over the world. I'm not putting everybody in the same bucket here. But those growing churches have moral compromise, which is eating them from the inside. What did Jesus say? He said, "You tolerate that woman, Jezebel." You know, she's a Phoenician. She's a Baal worshiper. But the king of Israel, Ahab, married her. Be very careful before you marry. Ask the Lord, "Are you unequally yoked?" Because what she did only emasculate him. She actually became the symbol of all that is evil. She became a symbol of moral compromise of all sorts. And why does the Lord Jesus hate the spirit of Jezebel? Listen to me. Because moral compromise inevitably going to lead to apostasy altogether. It happens, and it happened before our eyes. And in the old days, it used to take so many generations to go from moral compromise to apostasy. Now, with the speed of everything, it takes half a generation. And doesn't matter how long it takes. When sexual sins are tolerated and quietly approved, it's a matter of time before the church to cease to be the church of Jesus Christ. I said some of us were in churches like that. I was in a church 30 plus years ago where they preached tolerance and grace and compassion and non-judgmentalism. Until, of course, now, it is no longer the church of Jesus Christ. Please, please hear me right. One of Satan's most effective weapons against us is our flesh, as we saw already in Balaam. Satan appeals to our flesh. He tempts us to satisfy the flesh. The temptation is to set our flesh on fire. And then Satan says, "Mission accomplished. Here's how the spirit of Jezebel works. Listen carefully, please. Well, nobody really believes this sexual purity anymore these days. It's not the thing people believe anymore. No one really keeps these old-fashioned values. The times have changed. How many times have you heard that? Even the laws are changed. Fornication, adultery, pornography, homosexuality, and all of these are open sesame to apostasy. That is the spirit of Jezebel, and Jesus hates it. Here's the bad news. I always tell you the good news. Here's the bad news. Most Christians in Thyatira, they knew it. They close their ears, close their eyes. Who am I to rock the boat? They close their ears, close their eyes. Who am I to rock the boat?

16 tells us that Jesus is the morning star. Who would rather you have, Jesus or the approval of culture and society? Ask yourself that question. The fifth message is to the church of Sardis, chapter 3, verses 1 to 6. I pray to God that not a single person would be like those folks in the church of Sardis. There is nothing good that Jesus could find to say about the church of Sardis. He said, I know your deeds, you have the reputation of being alive, but you're dead. One of the greatest tragedies is when a church's reputation exceeds its reality. What does it mean for the church to be alive? The first thing, a live church is must live under the authority of the Word of God, must be determined to obey the Word of God. It doesn't mean we're perfect, but we live in obedience to the Word of God. And the second thing is the priority of prayer. The priority of prayer. And the third thing is that the Holy Spirit must be free to operate. The Holy Spirit is your best friend. How can you be afraid of your best friend? You see, when the Holy Spirit is free to operate, He's going to convict. He's going to convert. Question, can a dead church become alive again? Yes, that's what Jesus said. He gives him 5 steps to go from dead to alive. Wake up and discover the reality of your spiritual death. Strengthen what remains. You say, what does that mean? Well, let me explain it this way. If the doctors are operating in the operating room and then the patient's heart stops, what do? They stop everything and they do everything possible to get the heart moving. That's strengthening what remains. Remember what you have received from God at the very beginning. Remember the time when you gave your life to Jesus Christ and you were thrilled and you were excited. You were so much in love with Jesus. Remember that. Go back to that. The truth that you knew from the very beginning. Guard it. Protect it. That's number 4. Protect what you originally received and heard. And hold on to it. And fifthly, he said, change your ways. Change your direction. Respond now to His love. Respond to His invitation. 6 is the message to the church of Philadelphia. Chapter 3, verses 7 to 13. God is the one in charge of the door. Nobody else. He's got it right here. These are the words of Him who's holy. What He opens, no one can shut. And what He shut, no one can open. He spells it out here. Why? He is the one. In fact, Jesus here is refuting these false teachers who say that in the last day, in the day of judgment, Jesus is going to feel sorry for the people who have rejected Him and He's going to let them in. They're contradicting everything Jesus said here. In the day of judgment, He is the one who's going to shut that door and no one will be able to open it. But right now, He has that door wide open. Nobody can shut it, saying, come, come, come, come. The door is open. Verse 8, Jesus is saying, I gave you every opportunity you have for ministry. Everything, every opportunity you have, Jesus gave you. Every opportunity He gave me. He says, I know you're weak by the world's standard, but I have given you opportunities for ministry. And if you use these opportunities, I'll bless you out of your socks. Now, that's a use of translation, but you get the meaning. Let me ask you this. Did God bless you with time? Where are you spending it? Where are you spending it? Has God blessed you with influence? How are you using it? Did God bless you with wealth? Where are you investing it? On self or on the kingdom of God? Be faithful with what you have is Jesus' message to the church in Philadelphia. Finally, the 7th message is the message, the letter to the church of Laodicea. As I said, if my theologian friends who believe that these are periods of time and that we're living in the church of Laodicea time, that makes me weep uncontrollably. And trust me, sometimes I do. There's not a single positive word about the

0: Church of Laodicea. Condemnation, condemnation, condemnation. Why? Because if there is one thing that Jesus detests, is lukewarmness. He detests lukewarmness. And this is, beloved, is a picture of an average, normal, respected American evangelical church. And yet it's neither on fire for Christ nor deadly cold. What Jesus is saying to the Laodicean church, he says, I deserve better than this insipid response. I deserve more than this half-hearted commitment. I suffered and died for you, and all you do for me is you tip your hats for me for an hour on Sunday morning. I gave my life for you, and all you give back to me is a shrug of the shoulder. Come late and leave early and put a couple of bucks in the plate. And either love me with white hot intensity or drop dead. Let me plead with you. If your love for Jesus is lukewarm, you need to change it and change it today before you get to be spat out of his mouth. Here's what Jesus said. I counsel you to buy from me gold refined in fire so that you can become really rich. White clothes to wear so you can cover your shameful nakedness. Isn't that amazing how the Lord Jesus takes something that is unique to that town, to that city? See, the Laodicea was prosperous economically. It was a very rich city. So much so that in 61 AD, they had a horrible earthquake, nearly destroyed everything. But they built it back so fast without any federal dollars. They got no money from Rome. They built it themselves. They had so much money. They were so powerful. They were so rich. Laodicea was renowned for two products. They were exporting all over the world. Textile and a Phrygian powder that was used as an eye salve. Ironically, the Lord uses those two things that they're exporting to the whole world and they brag about locally as the very thing that they spiritually need from Jesus. The real white garment is to cover the nakedness of their sin, and it can only come from Jesus. The eye salve that can cure their spiritual blindness can only come from Jesus. Jesus alone is the source of salvation, beloved. Jesus alone is the source of righteousness. Jesus alone is the source of spiritual strength when we walk with him. And in verse 20, gives us a beautiful invitation. He said, I stand on the door and knock. Some of you may know this famous painting. It was painted by Warner Salmon, who actually went to be with the Lord a few years ago. And it's a great picture. It's a great painting where it shows Jesus standing knocking on a door. And there are thorns and thistles everywhere as a symbol of our sin. There's something else you notice in that painting. There is no doorknob on the outside. The only doorknob is from the inside. Beloved, if you refuse to let Jesus in, you must bear the consequences. You have the doorknob. Invite him in.
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Colour, Heavenly Hope, and for King and Country, Unsung Hero on Vision Christian Radio. Going to God's Word and Psalm 79, verse 5, and a little bit of verse 9 as well. How long, Lord, will you be angry forever? And it goes on, help us, God, our Saviour, for the glory of your name. Now, Jesus taught us to pray, your kingdom come. And this reminds us that the world we live in needs the refreshing goodness and wholeness of God's kingdom. As we recognize that the world is profoundly broken, we know that its ultimate healing will occur only when the fullness of God's kingdom has finally come. Well, today, so many of us recall the terrorist attacks that took place in the US 25 years ago. The events of 9/11 and all other examples of violence and injustice and suffering bring us to lament. In desperation, we may cry out, how long, Lord? We implore God to do something, to punish evildoers and to defend all who suffer as innocent victims. We also go a step further in our lament. We remind God of the promises he has made, and we dare to call him to account to keep those promises in line with his character. We cry out to the God who is all-powerful and who, in divine humility, permits us to speak with such boldness in prayer. That's what we do when we pray, your kingdom come. So if you're hurting or if the brokenness of the world has moved you to lament, take heart. Prayers of lament are also prayers of hope as we anticipate the completion of God's kingdom promises. Our prayers play an important role in the coming of his kingdom. Let's pray. Well, Lord, the pain of life in this broken world leads us to cry out to you for help. Lord, heal our hurts. Lord, bring your kingdom. Be our peace. In Jesus' name we pray.

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1: And we kick off the Live Lounge for a Friday morning, end of the week, with Chris Tomlin. Whom Shall I Fear is the song. And then when Chris wrote the song, he told Worship Leader magazine that he believed this particular song was very much needed in churches because we're not supposed to be people of fear. We're to be people of faith, even though we live in a world of fear. He said that everything you see on the news is about fear of the future, fear of financial collapse, fear of relationships going down the tube, fear of anxiety, fear of depression, fear of illness and disease, fear of everything that comes at you. And life comes at you hard, but that's not our story. Our story is not to live in fear, but our story is to be that of living in faith and to own our eyes to that truth. The heart of the song is based on the story in 2 Kings 6, where Elisha and his servant were surrounded by enemies, and the servant began to panic. So Elisha prayed that God would open his servant's eyes, and when he did, the servant became aware of the host of heaven, also surrounding them and outnumbering their enemies. Of course, the moral of that story is for us, well, is that we are with God and God is with us. We are the majority, and therefore we don't need to crumble under the burden of fear. From the album Burning Lights, came out in 2013, this is Chris Tomlin, Whom Shall I Fear, in the Live Lounge overnights on Vision.

0: That's Brooke Fraser and Arithmetic, something I'm not very good at is arithmetic. Live version of that song, Chris Tomlin in the live lounge today as well. Whom Shall I Fear? On the way real soon, we'll hear from Josh Bates.
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0: Nathan Tasker, Never Too Far Gone, Overnight on Vision. Welcome to your Friday morning, everyone. A little after midnight in the west, but after 2 a.m. Eastern, a little after 1:30 a.m. Central. Focused on the family along in a few moments. And the message, an unlikely multi-ethnic friendship is sealed in Christ. Great story on the way there. Maddie Warby with Forerunners and talking about Armenians who have fought for their faith. And I also want to talk a little bit later on this hour about birthdays and events. It was a very sad event, of course, that happened 25 years ago. But there's a very special birthday happening today as well that we will remember. A lady who sang a very famous song from the Broadway musical Evita. It's a beautiful song, and we'll feature that a little bit. Not the song, but we'll feature her birthday coming up real soon. Right now, the weather for your Friday ahead. Sydney, cloudy, 20 degrees. Melbourne, mostly sunny, but a little bit hazy, 16. Brisbane, some showers, 22. Perth, mostly sunny, 26. Adelaide, sunny, 21. Hobart, sunny, 18. Canberra, mostly sunny, 21. And Darwin, a sunny day, a top of 35 degrees. This is a new day.
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6: In James chapter 1, verses 19 and 20, we hear, "My dear brothers and sisters, be quick to listen, slow to speak, and slow to get angry. 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
7: Vision.
8: I have a friend named Virgil Walker, and he says races don't reconcile, hearts do. And I think that there lies the key to the issue, is that we are trying to reconcile races, but not everyone has ever experienced racism, nor has everyone always been a racist. Our hearts need to reconcile. First, a sinful heart to a holy God. And then understanding that once our hearts are reconciled to God, we are reconciled one to another.
9: Well, that's Monique Dusan sharing some pretty wise words about unity that can only be found in Christ Jesus. Welcome to Focus on the Family with Jim Daly. We have an especially meaningful conversation for you today on the show.
10: John, issues like racial tension make most people uncomfortable. They try to avoid bringing it up because they're afraid of saying the wrong thing and offending someone. So it gets a bit messy. Unfortunately, we know there will always be instances of racism. But I agree with Monique in the clip we just heard that not everyone is racist. Some buy into a narrative that says different races can't get along, but we see plenty of examples all around us of people coexisting and working together peacefully, and that's the goal. As Martin Luther King Jr. said, "I have decided to stick with love. Hate is too great a burden to bear." What a statement. And I think we've made great strides in America and should continue making the decision to love others regardless of their skin color. Our guests today, Monique Dusan and Krista Bontrager, were polar opposites politically. They came from different backgrounds and had completely different experiences. But they now have a story of a beautiful friendship to share. And it happened because of their love for Christ, who designed us all to live in unity with our neighbors, created in God's image.
9: Yeah, and Monique has a BA in sociology from Biola University and is the president of the Center for Biblical Unity. Krista is a Bible teacher and former university professor, and after Monique returned from the mission field, Krista invited her to live with her and her family for several years. And then later they worked together to start Monique's ministry to help people overcome racial divides, especially among believers. Now together they've written a book called Walking in Unity, Biblical Answers to Questions on Race and Racism. And Jim, that book formed the foundation for a conversation you had with them on Refocus with Jim Daly, your podcast. We're going to feature a small segment from that longer conversation here on Focus on the Family with Jim Daly.
10: So how did those conversations go? What did that sound like in the beginning? And
3: yeah.
10: And then finding some path that you could walk together in, even though you may have disagreement.
8: Those conversations were arguments.
10: Okay. We're talking.
8: Yeah, they were fights. Because I loved talking about race so much and justice and, you know, all of those key or hot button, you know, words, I would just talk about it openly.
10: Yeah.
8: And so we would have these heated head-to-head conversations that ended up turning into Bible studies.
7: Well, we had a lot of assumptions about each other. She had a lot of assumptions about white people, living with white people, even though she had grown up for a lot of her adult life working with white people. And she thought she knew everything there was to know about white people. But then living with us was a little different. And we used to go on a lot of walks together. And she would ask me, you know, like, well, are you a Republican? Who did you vote for in the last election? And she would be grilling me. And I'm like, I don't know if I feel comfortable talking about that. And it was hard, but she had a lot of assumptions about me, but I had a lot of assumptions about her. And ours is a story of a very unlikely friendship and an intergenerational, intercultural friendship.
10: But how did you find that common ground? How did you, when you hit those impasses attitudinally, how did you address that? How did you think before you speak?
7: Yeah. A big part of it was scripture, in that although Monique was very progressive in her theology and her belief system at that time, she still had a very high view of scripture. Some people who had discipled her early in her Christian walk had really instilled in her the importance of the authority of the Bible. And so I could make an appeal to that. I could say things like, persuade me to where you are. Yeah. Show me in scripture where you get this idea.
10: Huh. Yeah,
7: and
10: that's good.
7: It was an invitation not to conflict, but to agreement. Now, I already pretty much knew where I stood.
10: Yeah.
7: And I was pretty sure I wasn't changing my mind. But I did want to invite her into deeper reflection on her own belief system.
10: Right.
7: And that was a way that I found that I could do that.
10: Did you find some areas, though, that Monique's perspective persuaded you?
7: Oh, for sure. And I do think that there were points of agreement between us. When we first talked about being created in the image of God, for example, I said, hey, I'm for human dignity, but I could really explain in a very detailed way why I was for human dignity and what the biblical case for that was, and what some things in the world were being called human dignity actually went against scripture and were a violation of scripture. So that led, though, to some common ground between us. As far as what I learned, I think the big holes in my knowledge were largely about history. That was a big one. I had never heard of people like Emmett Till. I had never heard of the Tulsa Massacre. I had never heard of many things that for her were just second nature.
10: Yeah.
7: But she also had many holes in her understanding of American history. It was almost as if we had been taught two different visions of our country.
10: Yeah.
7: And we had different data sets. And so that put us on a journey of how do we make these not competing visions of our country, but a fuller narrative of our country's history.
10: You know, in that regard, there's such an application to today's news. I mean, I'm hearing everything you're saying, and I'd like both of your responses to this. But here at Focus, I talk a lot about the fruit of the Spirit, and it's in Galatians 5:20. But it's also important to know the fruit of the other guy, mm-hmm. Satan. And that's in 5:19, Galatians 5:19. Right. And there's sexual sin in there. But you move beyond that. And then it's division, disunity, strife, envy. I mean, these are the things that somehow are being uncorked in unique and bigger ways than ever before that are dividing this nation. Social media, cable news. Speak to that dilemma of the division that culture is experiencing right now and the way that we interpret what is true.
7: Well, I mean, just even looking at our two social media feeds, I'll say, hey, did you see this happening in the news? She's like, what are you talking about? I haven't seen anything about that. And if people don't know this yet, you know, social media is programmed to know what your political positions are and to send you information
10: and ramp it up,
7: and that will make you angry, emotional, you know, sympathetic. And it can do that just depending on, you know, what kind of content you interact with. And it does cause a divide, and in a very real way. And you have to be quite intentional about having face-to-face conversations, I think, and being willing to be in a level of discomfort with each other. What would you say?
8: I would say that the division in the culture should be expected because they have no common ground to stand on. For Christians, we stand on Jesus. We stand on the truth of the scripture. But what does the person who has no relationship with Jesus or no active relationship, what do they have to stand on? Everything there is shaky. You know, and when we think about some of the critical theories, it's meant to break down everything. It's meant to deconstruct everything. It's meant to get you to question everything. And so if your worldview or the theory that you're looking through is meant to question everything, you will never have anything solid to stand on. And so to me, the division in the culture is rightfully so. I should not expect to see anything different. The problem comes is when I look in the church and the division looks like the culture.
10: Mm-hmm. That suggests something's not right within the church. Speaking to that frenzy, if we could call it that, or that fearfulness, I remember a non-Christian friend of mine said during his election cycle, I can't remember when it was and who were the candidates, but this person said, boy, if you Christians are worried about everything, we should be really worried as a non-Christian. Because he said, you guys are supposed to be people that are fear not and, you know, have hope. And if you guys don't have hope, we should be really worried. I mean, to hear a non-Christian say that to you, like, aren't you the people of hope? Mm-hmm. If you're hopeless, what's got you? Right? Isn't that an amazing statement?
7: It's pretty convicting.
10: Yeah, actually. Very so. I mean, we should be the people that know truth, that can express truth in a boldness with love and kindness and all those things. But if we're acting like the world acts, there's nothing for them to have confidence in.
8: Yes.
10: In what we believe. Yeah. That's a bit frightening.
7: It is, because I think we are called to live out our theology. And when we have kind of this, what I call escape pod theology, where we're only looking to escape the world rather than what meaningful contribution can we have as Christians, as salt and light to the world, to really display the kingdom of God. That's very convicting that a non-Christian would notice that.
10: Right. To me, it means they're tipping in.
7: Yeah.
10: They're looking in because they want to see hope.
7: Yeah.
10: Right. And who doesn't? I mean, that is the human wiring. God has wired that, I think, in our spiritual DNA. Yeah. With your relationship, what was that breakthrough moment where you got over the hump, where it was grind, grind, grind, grind, and then all of a sudden there was this, maybe this moment, I don't know.
8: Yeah.
7: It was a few moments.
10: Okay.
8: I'm going to go first on this one. So we were in the car in her driveway. We, of course, were talking about race, and we were having a heated argument. I mean, it was no holds barred. And she looked at me, and she was crying, and she said, I'm always going to be a racist to you, right? Like, right? Because I have white skin, regardless of the fact that you live in my home, that we love you like our own, that, you know, I'm always going to be a racist to you just because I have white skin. And I was like, this is interesting.
7: It was ugly crying.
8: It was bad.
7: It was ugly crying.
10: What a great insight, though. You know, I mean, it's really bold.
7: I felt like I was in a box and I would never get out of it. And there was no amount of love, acceptance, care, compassion that could ever overcome my skin color. And it was such a hopeless, helpless feeling.
10: Yeah, but Monique, I mean, you could wear that on your foot as well. There's no way I'm out of this box. I'm always going to be black. No one's going to, right? It's kind of a weird.
11: I could, but here's the thing is that this cultural moment that we're in doesn't put me in that box.
10: Huh, interesting.
11: It only puts me in that box based on things that are flawed to a degree. So you're always going to, when I put that on, when I try that on, the conversation of equity comes up. But we don't ever really drill down into equity to say, well, should everything be equitable? If we're looking at equal outcomes, that means that we generally have to kind of, should everything be equitable? If we're looking at equal outcomes,

0: slavery,
1: right.
0: You know, the Reconstruction era, Jim Crow era, even, you know, into the Civil Rights era. You're Black, so you are.
1: Yeah.
0: And so in looking at Krista and saying, I never said that I didn't think she wasn't a racist during that conversation as she's crying. I actually probably doubled down a little bit in my heart and was like, those are white tears.
1: Hmm. And so they don't count.
2: Yeah. It's kind of a blank check almost of like, I don't have to pay attention to this. I don't have to, you know, have sympathy if the tears are from, especially a white woman. And I sensed that and always felt like there was this kind of wall between us. And I felt like I'll never get past this wall where we're really going to hold on to each other as sisters in the Lord, as friends. For me, that was a big turning point of feeling very helpless. But in a funny kind of way, it led to the Lord doing something in Monique's heart.
0: Yeah. So I go up and I go to my room because I'm very angry at this point. And so I'm going to pray.
1: It's a big day.
0: Yeah. I'm going to pray for her and all her whiteness. Lord, please show her her whiteness. And I can't explain what started to happen in my heart. Just the slightest revelation of the ugliness in my own heart.
1: Yeah.
0: And the thought that maybe you're wrong. I don't usually think that I'm wrong about much. She'll attest.
1: Welcome to humanity.
0: You know? But it was just the slightest question as I prayed.
1: Yeah.
0: What if you're wrong?
1: Mm-hmm.
0: And so that's when the next day I went and I had a conversation with my friend, and without missing a beat, she was just, oh girl, those are just white tears. And she just kept on going with the conversation.
1: Mm.
0: But there was
1: Something nagging at me.
0: And then I had an intern who came to work a couple weeks later. She was white. And at her Christian university, the student body was demanding that white teachers resign, the white president resign, and white students were not allowed to speak in their classes. Now, I've verified this.
1: At a Christian university. Wow.
0: I verified this. I've talked with, you know, the new president and things like that about this situation. And when she came in, there was something in my heart that was like, maybe there's something not right about this. But I couldn't put my finger on it. I was just like, maybe there's something. And just that little bit of sliver, I think, began to help me question. As I'm reading Amos and as I'm reading Micah and as I'm reading, you know, the full books, not just one Bible verse, and having Krista's response and then my intern's response and some other things that happened, I began to slowly see where, for me personally, not even the whole theory, not the framework or anything like that, but where my heart was wrong.
2: I think it's really important to think about in our friendship, because sometimes there's a narrative because of our races that I'm white, Monique's Black. People think, well, this is just a story about a white woman who brainwashed.
0: You must have brainwashed
2: the poor Black girl.
1: Some people will think that.
2: So let's just talk about that for a minute, because that is not an uncommon lens that people bring to our friendship. And you talked to Monique for quite a while before I came in here. You know, she's a woman, a strong woman. She knows her own mind. She was the immovable rock. There wasn't one thing that I said to her that I think was very persuasive, where she came back and said, you know, you changed my mind about that. But it was through the work of the Holy Spirit and orchestrating situations that then the Holy Spirit took those words that I had said to her and then began to explain those things to her.
1: Yeah.
2: That's what ultimately changed her, was the Word of God and the Holy Spirit. I did some things. I had some conversations to kind of loosen the ground, if you will.
1: Mm-hmm.
2: But it was really the Lord who came in and did the changing.
1: Well, I think as you describe it, one of the attributes of our Heavenly Father is humility, which is so amazing. And what that is, in my opinion, is you're expressing a humbleness that comes from the character of God. When you can stop and say, okay, what is it? Something's nagging at me. Maybe I'm not right. That's for all of us.
2: Yeah.
1: That is a brilliant moment, because it's, to me, the character of God working in your heart.
2: Yeah.

0: the very nature of God. And I think that probably is the way forward, because the Lord even says, be humble, mm-hmm. for I am humble. Mm-hmm. Wow. Okay.
1: I went kicking and screaming. I wasn't just like, you know, maybe I'm wrong, let me change. I kicked and I screamed and I was like, God, you're kidding me. You know, it was a long journey.
0: The last question here for both of you is, why should we be energized that racial reconciliation is even doable, rather than shut the battery down and let's just all go live our lives and we'll figure it out in heaven?
1: You want to go first?
2: Sure. I think racial reconciliation is not doable.
1: Yeah.
2: I think it's impossible to get all the people from certain races to agree on one posture and we're going to all come together.
1: Because of its tenets in anti-racism.
0: Yeah. Right. So that's not the goal. What is the goal?
2: I think the goal is to be brothers and sisters in the Lord.
0: So unity.
2: And to unity and to walking together according to God's commands. And when we have problems with each other, we do the same things Christians have always done. We go talk to the person. We extend generous forgiveness. We repent of our sins. We engage in the fruit of the Holy Spirit. And all of those commands are given to all of us as brothers and sisters. That is our obligation first, before taking cues from the culture that tell us how to get along with each other.
0: Wow.
1: Ditto. That's what I would say, is that, you know, this idea of racial reconciliation that is now so steeped in anti-racist ideology is not the way for us to go. We are not avatars for our skin color groups. Skin color is only skin deep.
0: Yeah.
1: And so how do I, especially within the church, come to you as my brother, regardless of your skin color, and say, hey, can we have a conversation? Hey, I need to repent. Mm. Please forgive me. But we need to get away from this idea that has been so blown up in the culture of race, and really get back to who we are as image bearers, who we are as children of God. And then we can have conversations about what we would call our matters of providence, the things that God has providentially designed. My skin color is a design of God's providence. My sex can be considered a design of God's providence, in that he didn't make me a man. He saw that it was better for me to be a woman. That was his design for my life.
0: Right.
1: The socioeconomic status that I was born into poverty. That is a providential design for my life. God uses these things when they're submitted to him. Mm-hmm. And so we are looking first at our creation identity. What does God say about all humanity? We're all image bearers. And then we're going to look at our salvation identity and say, what does it mean for me to be a sister in the Lord? You know what I mean? And you be my brother. And how do we participate? And then our matters of providence, the things that the culture might separate us on. But then we're going to talk about, now that we've thought this through, how do I walk with you? What does the scripture say about walking with you, being slow to speak, being quick to listen, slow to become angry, preferring my brother above myself, believing the best about someone else, walking in love? How do we do that?
0: Now you're talking.
1: How do we do that? Yeah. That's the hard stuff. It would be easy for me to participate in anti-racism, because in anti-racism, all I need to do is acknowledge the fact that I am oppressed, that systems and structures continue to oppress me because of my sex and the color of my skin, and tell you that you need to read books and that you need to do the work.
0: You know, it's so interesting, like that fork in the road spiritually. It's like sin is a downhill side of the fork, meaning you get on that, it's easy to go do
1: it's
0: that.
1: It's easy.
0: The tougher path is uphill.
1: Yeah.
0: You know, spiritual depth and growth. It's just like the forks aren't just split. They're also,
1: yes,
0: one's uphill, one's downhill.
1: And as believers in Christ, we do have a much harder work, because it would be easy for me to automatically assume that the guy behind me honking in his truck is a racist who just hates me. It's harder for me to actually get my own thoughts in check and say, how are you participating in this right now? What is your responsibility?
0: Well, this has been great, Monique and Krista. Thank you for being with me.
1: Thanks.
2: Glad to be here.
3: This is Focus on the Family with Jim Daly, and what a terrific example set by Monique Dusan and Krista Bontrager, demonstrating what it means to submit to God's Word and treat each other as sisters in Christ. Really is impressive how Monique wanted to honor God so much that she was willing to change her thinking and even face heavy criticism from others, losing friends in the process. That, of course, took great courage, and I hope that this honest exchange we've heard will inspire you to be bold and to share the truth in love where you might see racial division. Look for Monique and Krista's book online or at a bookstore near you. Once again, the title is Walking in Unity: Biblical Answers to Questions on Race and Racism. 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
5: 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It's another way Vision is helping you look to God daily.

The Holcomb River I Go. You're on Overnights on Vision Christian Radio. Well, I found creation quite extraordinary. Some of the creatures that God created are just amazing. And sometimes you wonder, why did you create that? Well, it's all in perfect harmony, I guess. Well, we drink cow's milk. A lot of people drink cow's milk. Some like almond milk and all sorts of other stuff as well. Well, there's another kind of milk that they've found, which is more nutritious, more nutritionally based and solid than cow's milk and other milk. I'm going to talk about that real soon. You'll be very surprised where it comes from. Right now, though, Band Reeves, Outrun You on Vision Christian Radio.

0: As Ben Reeves outrun you overnights on Vision Christian Radio. Well, creation is interesting, is it not? There are some amazing creatures out there, including the humble cockroach. Yep, the cockroach. Scientists have discovered that a rare species of cockroach produces a milk-like substance that is remarkably nutrient-dense. The Pacific beetle cockroach, Diplotera punctata. I'm not going to say that one again, sorry. It actually gives birth to live young and feeds its developing embryos with a protein-rich secretion produced inside its body. Researchers found that the milk contains proteins, fats, and carbs, which are concentrated into tiny crystals inside the embryos. And these crystals pack more than three times the energy of an equivalent amount of dairy milk, which is why cockroach milk is often described as being several times more nutrient-dense than cow's milk. However, this does not mean people should start drinking cockroach milk. I'm certainly not going to start. The substance has not been established as safe for human consumption and is extremely, well, I'd reckon, difficult to harvest and is not commercially available. Thank the Lord for that. The research is primarily about understanding the unusual biological adaptation and its highly efficient way of storing nutrients. There you go. Yeah, like I said, creation is amazing, but I'm going to stick with cow's milk, I think.
1: In life, there are some things we always keep an ear out for. A great bargain. Good news. Even bad news. 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
3: You may not know this, but Armenia was the first country in the world to adopt Christianity as the state religion in the year 301 AD. The Kingdom of Armenia under the Arsacid dynasty of Armenia was the first nation to officially convert to Christianity under Tiridates III. Christianity played an immensely important role in the shaping of the Armenian people over 1700 years, and to this day, religion has been an essential part of Armenian identity, and it shaped the course of history. As a matter of fact, Christian communities were established in Armenia way before Christianity was declared the state religion. Since 40 AD, the preachings of Thaddeus and Bartholomew, two of the 12 apostles, left their mark on Armenia. In 428, Armenian nobles petitioned Bahram V to depose Artaxias IV, which resulted in the nation becoming dependent upon the Persians, but only if they could retain their Christian faith. However, the Persians were worried that because the Armenians had a Christian hierarchy in Rome and Constantinople, they might realign with them. So they tried to compel the Armenian church to abandon Rome and Byzantium in favor of the Eastern church, or, better yet, convert to Zoroastrianism. After years of cajoling and increasing pressure, the situation eventually led to what is known in history as the Battle of Avaride in 451 AD. This battle between the Persians and today who we call Iran was the first known battle in history fought to preserve a nation's Christian faith. The Armenians had an army of 66,000, while the Persians fielded an army said to be three times bigger. But before the battle began, the Armenians took communion together and sought God for his liberation and success. In spite of the Persians having vastly superior military might, the Armenians fought tenaciously with everything they had. The Armenians were smaller in number, but the Armenian soldiers were accomplished, many of them veterans of the Sassanid dynasty's wars with Rome and Central Asian nomads. Armenia actually lost the battle, along with their best leaders. But the Persians lost 60,000 soldiers, which was a monumental loss for them. After the Persian victory, some Armenian priests and nobles were imprisoned. A new leader was appointed in Armenia, but the Armenian resistance continued for decades. However, in 484 AD, with deep grudging respect, Persia agreed to a treaty with Armenia that permitted them to continue practicing their Christian faith, which they continue to this very day. Armenians consider the Battle of Avaride a moral victory and celebrate it every year at the feast of Saint Vartan and his companions. Church history is part of the history of the Christian community. Much of it we can be pleased with. Some of it is a blight, but all of it is for our learning.
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0: Mac Power, the 99 overnights on Vision Christian Radio. It's a Friday morning, the 9th day of September 2026. Let's do this. And we wander down memory lane today. It is Friday, the 11th day of September. It is Bravehearts Day, and we also remember the events of 9/11 in the States way back in 2001, 25 years ago today. Well, on a brighter note, some birthdays. Julie Covington, born in London, England, 80 today. She's best known for her song from Evita.
1: Don't cry for me, Argentina. The truth is I never left you.
0: A beautiful voice that came out in 1976. Don't cry for me, Argentina, of course. From the musical Evita, she was one of the stars of the British 70s TV drama series Rock Follies. Bruce Duhl, the Flying Doormat we used to know him as, born in Geelong. It's 76 today. Aussie rules footballer, the former backline player with Carlton, played 356 games. His club record of games was beaten in 2002 by Craig Bradley with 375 games. He won their Best and Fairest Award on four occasions, and he was easy recognisable by his balding head, beard and headband, and was nicknamed, as I called him at the start, the Flying Doormat. He was a great guy too. Harry Connick Jr., having a birthday today. He's 59 degrees. Joseph Harry Connick Jr., born in New Orleans, Louisiana, and 59. US singer and actor. His biggest hit single in Australia was I Could Only Whisper Your Name. He recorded the album 25 when he was 25, the album 20 when he was 20, and 11 when he was 11. That's very good. Acting credits include Independence Day. I love that movie. It came out in 1996. There you go, 30 years ago. And a bit part in the Jodie Foster film, Little Man Tate. Events today of note, of course, I mentioned at the top of this, the World Trade Center in New York and the Pentagon in Washington, D.C. were attacked by Islamic terrorists who had hijacked U.S. passenger planes. They crashed two planes into the World Trade Center and another into the Pentagon, and they were also responsible for the hijacking of a fourth plane, which ended up crashing in Pennsylvania. Both of the World Trade Center towers collapsed, and almost 3,000 innocent lives were lost. Of those lives, 2,117 were males, 632 were females on this day, 25 years ago, 2001. A few events and birthdays on this day. It is Friday, the 11th day of September, 2026.
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0: David Leonard, well done. Overnight, so on Vision Christian Radio. Steve Mack with you for a Friday morning. On the way real soon, Dr. Chuck Missler, 66, we're beginning a new series on Malachi. Malachi chapter 1 we're heading to this morning. Also on the way a little later in the hour, the word for today, talking about prayer and much more still on the way as well. Right now, let's check in on the weather for your Friday ahead. Sydney, a cloudy day for Sydney, 20 degrees. Melbourne, expecting a mostly sunny day in 16. Brisbane, the showers in 22. Perth, mostly sunny, 26. Adelaide, sunny in 21. Hobart, mostly sunny, 18. Mostly sunny in Canberra, 21. And Darwin, sunny and 35 degrees.
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10: Welcome to 6640, the ministry outreach of Koinonia House and Koinonia Institute. Today's Bible teacher is Chuck Missler, connecting the Bible to your life and the world around you. In today's study, Chuck begins his teaching on the book of Malachi, chapter 1.
11: We did a survey of Malachi over a year ago, but I think it's a book that warrants us going into a little more depth, so we're going to jump in to the book of Malachi, the Italian book of the Old Testament. And of course, I'm kidding. Malachi is generally regarded by most people familiar with the Bible as the end of the Old Testament. That's actually not quite right. We're going to discover some things that the Old Testament didn't really end with Malachi, but I'll leave that for another session. But Malachi is a very short little book, but very rich in the issues that it deals with. The name itself, Malachi, translates into "my messenger." And there are many scholastic conjectures that this might have been a title or an assumed name by the writer, and I won't weary you with all the scholastic arguments, including, by the way, the Septuagint and also the Targum of Jonathan, Jerome, and Rabbi Rashi. These are very venerated rabbinical sources, have various views on this, but I side with the most modern scholars that believe it was his proper name. Many Hebrew names, of course, are translatable and have a meaning, but Malachi, I believe, really was his proper name. It's not a big issue, but I mention that. You should be aware, though, there are some experts that think it was really a title. In fact, the Targum of Jonathan, Jerome, and Rabbi Rashi understood Malachi to be a title for Ezra the scribe. There are other church fathers that linked Malachi with the town of Sophar or Sapphira in Zebulun, and there's all kinds of traditions. Some of the ancient traditions believe he was of the tribe of Zebulun and that he died while young, but those are all just traditions. There certainly is not a thing in the text that justify those things. But we do know the background of the book takes place after the return from Babylon. One of the great milestones in the history of Israel, of course, was the Babylonian captivity. In fact, to back up a little bit, which will be meaningful, you know, after the death of Solomon, there was a civil war, and the nation Israel split into two parts. The northern group of 10 tribal areas called the House of Israel, and the southern division of the kingdom called the House of Judah. So those tribal names also are used for the two parts of the divided nation. The northern kingdom went from bad to worse rather quickly, relatively quickly, and God ultimately uses the Assyrian Empire as his instrument of judgment, and they're taken into captivity in 722. And we'll talk a little bit more about that in a minute. But the southern kingdom, called the House of Judah, also went downhill. It had a couple of revivals. Didn't go quite as rapidly as the northern kingdom. But it too, about a century after the northern kingdom goes into captivity, the southern kingdom is taken into captivity by Nebuchadnezzar of Babylon. By that time, Babylon had risen as the main empire and is used as God's judgment of the southern house of Israel. It's distinctive in the sense that it was predicted by Jeremiah that it would be in captivity only 70 years and it would return. And that Babylonian captivity is also called by the scholars the exile. It's when the nation was in exile. The northern kingdom was obliterated from history. And we'll talk about that in a minute. But the southern kingdom returns. It's considered an exile for those 70 years. It returns under the leadership of Ezra. When the Persian Empire conquered the Babylonians, Cyrus releases the prisoners to go home and rebuild their temple. And under Ezra, they attempt to do that. But with a lot of frustrations and not much progress, Cyrus even gave them financial incentives to go home. But only about 50,000 did. Many of the others decided they were comfortable where they were and they stayed in Persia. And that led to a couple of centuries of history, which included Esther and all those events. But in any case, under Ezra, the rebuilding of the temple goes very slowly and frustratingly slowly because they could not protect themselves. They didn't have the authority to make Jerusalem a city-state. It's Nehemiah, who is the cupbearer to the king, one of the Persian kings, that he solicits and gets authority some 19 years after the original return to Babylon. He gets the authority to have the city walls rebuilt. That's a very key event in history if you understand Daniel's 70 weeks. And if you don't, I strongly encourage you to really do your homework on the most amazing prophecies in the Bible in the last four verses of Daniel 9. But we'll keep moving here. Most scholars date the book of Malachi as being somewhere in that period with Nehemiah, under Nehemiah's leadership. They're still under the thumb of Persia, in effect, but they were allowed to rebuild the city. So at the time Malachi is writing, the temple's been rebuilt. The priestly worship in the temple has begun. But the people have fallen into some empty rituals and a spiritual decline, and their attitudes really laid the foundation for what later become the two extreme sects, the Sadducees and the Pharisees. Sadducees being equivalent to what we would call liberals or modernists or what have you, and the Pharisees being the extreme legalists of their day. But it's interesting that the people that Malachi is going to be dealing with are insensitive to the love of God displayed toward them. And one of the main thoughts of the book of Malachi is the love of God, which is one of the reasons it calls our attention. We want to look at that carefully. They were unaware of their own departure from the truth, from the will and the way of the Lord. And so they lacked reverence for him. So they had formalism. They're all busy with their ceremonies, busy with being what they thought, following what they're supposed to do. But it was just empty rituals. It isn't hard for us to depart from that description of Israel in those days with America today, or maybe even more precisely, the church today in many respects. So Malachi ministered about the 5th century B.C. This is about 100 years after Cyrus read the letter that Isaiah had written to him by name 150 years earlier. So he issued the decree about 538 B.C. to permit the Jews to return back to their home. Now, the destruction of Edom, the blood brother of Jacob that became his enemy, that was to the east, the destruction of Edom was affected by the Nabataean Arabs who drove the Edomites out about 550 to 400 B.C. So it's in that same period that's also going to figure prominently, especially in the first chapter's comments here. because the Nabataean Arabs wiped out the Edomites and set up the Idumean state in its place. And that destruction of Edom figures heavily in God's, in the words here, in God's contrast of his dealing with Edom and Israel. Now, in response to the ministries of Haggai and Zechariah, the repatriated Jews rebuilt their temple, completing it about 515 B.C. Probably the wall at the stage had been rebuilt or was being completed by Nehemiah's gang. I think the timing, as different scholars differ subtly, but it's pretty established. Now, the enigma, you have to understand in candor with the population. In the minds of the returning Jews, this era was expected to be very different. See, from Ezekiel 34, they came to believe that their land was to rebound with miraculous fruitfulness. They read all these passages from Ezekiel 34, and it was supposed to be really fruitful. The population was going to grow and swell to be a globally recognized group. The nation was to raise to a glorious new reign under a new David, from Jeremiah 23. And all nations were going to come serve them, according to Isaiah 49. See, they looked at these promises. Now, if you examine those promises, they're really millennial, if you will. They're yet future. But obviously, they're returning to the land. They had all these expectations, and the realities of their life there was just the opposite. The land was languishing under drought. The population was a fraction of what it was before they went in captivity. There's like 50,000 in the nation at the time. And they still were under the political dominion of Persia. So the life as they were experiencing it seemed to be such variance from what they had expected from the scripture. So this is in the reign of Artaxerxes I, and this is about the time that Persia was just beginning to get their stinging defeats from the Greeks, but Judah was still a vassal state and so forth. So this is also not distant, probably more than 100 years, one way or the other, from the time of Esther, etc., maybe much closer. And the harvests were poor due to locust damage and what have you. So most of the hearts of the people were indifferent or, if anything, resentful towards God. And that's what Malachi is going to deal with. The priests were violating the stipulations of the Mosaic law regarding their sacrifices, tithes, offerings. The people's hope in God's covenant promises had dimmed. So they intermarried with pagans. They casually divorced their Israelite wives. And they had great moral ambivalence. They oppressed the poor, and they did all kinds of things. Now, some of this may sound very familiar. Maybe our conditions in this country are not as destitute as they were there, starting with in a barren land. And yet, at the same time, we can recognize ourselves as we examine the casualness of our lives, the total abrogation of moral rectitude in our culture, the fact that much of, if we do anything at all, how much of it is really empty formalism rather than having a real spiritual content. So there's some parallels to America today and much of the church today. And so at this time, to these people at least, the biblical promises seemed very remote, and that resulted in neglect and disobedience. It's interesting, if you study carefully, the things that stirred up Nehemiah, if you study the history of the period in the book of Nehemiah, there are about four or five major things that bothered Nehemiah, and these are the same four or five things that will be addressed in the book of Malachi. The defilement of the priesthood, and the disregard of the Sabbath, foreign marriages and the divorce of Israelite wives, the neglect of the tithes and the offerings and the oppression of the poor are all of the parallel passages from Malachi in Nehemiah. Now, Malachi is going to present a triple rebuttal to all of this. His first thing is going to point out that their suffering is linked to their sins from the top down. And as we watch that, we should be alarmed and concerned, because the sins in this country are broad and heavy, and they are also from the top down. And the other thing that Malachi is going to hit hard is that God's love was in evidence if they would just get off their pity party and compare their lot with the Edomites next door. And of course, the final response that Malachi has, he also points out that the day of the Lord was coming, and the purpose that God has that runs throughout all history, of course, will be climaxed in the day of the Lord, which is coming upon us. And so, even though it's focusing, of course, on the problems of that day, we'll quickly discover that the Holy Spirit has something for all of us in this book. Now, Malachi's style is quite different than most of the other prophets. From the lofty language of Isaiah is one thing. All the prophets had some distinctive styles. Malachi is going to use a dialectical or a disputational style. It almost sounds, he writes as if it's an argument going on between himself and the people. he poses the questions that they presumably are asking rhetorically and then answers them. It's a very disputational style. And this, of course, is an appropriate way to address the apathetic Israelites, but it's also a style that became very popular later in Judaism. In fact, you can even sense it in the Jewish culture today, this attraction to a disputational type of argumentation. And one of the things that Malachi is going to deal with, there are several things he deals with uniquely, but he is going to close his book with a setup, if you will, of the New Testament. And in terms of, he will talk about a messenger identified in chapter 4 as Elijah that would prepare the way of the Lord on the day of judgment. That's often misunderstood. The coming of Elijah there is twofold. It's in type or in spirit, the coming of John the Baptist. And John the Baptist is actually the one that closes the Old Testament. That startles many people. We think of the Old Testament as a collection of books, closing with Malachi. But we'll discover some surprising things as we get into that area. But it's Elijah's coming that is focused on by Malachi, and we're going to see relevance of that in Revelation chapter 11. But there are two, you know, in any book, there's sort of something that one or two things that really leap out at you. God is going to make, in the chapter we're going to get into here, the statement that I have loved you. And we're going to talk a little bit about the love of God, which is one of the reasons I wanted to get into this book. And the other statement he's going to make before the book closes is that I change not, the unchangeableness of God. I'm always attracted to that for lots of reasons. Because first of all, one of the great discoveries as you study the Bible is to discover that the 66 books, the 39 of the Old Testament and the 27 of the New, are an integrated message. Every number, every detail is there by design. It's an integrated package. And the God of the Old Testament is identical to the God in the New. There's no difference. There are some myths that we get in Sunday school. We visualize the God of the Old Testament with a certain series of characteristics and the God of the New in contrast to that. That's fiction. That's a shame. That's an unfortunate misunderstanding. God changes not. That's an exciting thing. He's a God you can rely upon. The Allah of the Quran is capricious, fanciful, unpredictable. It emphasizes that. The Islamic following emphasizes that. Their whole style recognizes a changeable, capricious, unpredictable God. The Allah of the Quran has got no comparison to the God of the Old Testament, who makes and keeps his promises, that God does not change. And nowhere is that more important than understanding his love, because his love also never changes. Well, so much for some introductory comments. Let's jump into chapter 1. Of the book of Malachi, last book in the Old Testament as it's presented in the English Bible. Malachi chapter 1, verse 1, the burden of the word of the Lord of Israel by Malachi. The word burden, or masa, is a message of rebuke rather than comfort or encouragement. Now, it can be comfort and encouragement, but the term burden, it's an ominous term. It suggests in its weight impending judgment. We find that word frequently used among the prophets. The very opening gives you a sense of impending judgment. But you notice it says, it's the burden of the word of the Lord to Israel by Malachi. I want to pause here to refocus on some things that we've talked about in the past, but I want to use the occasion to nail down right now. You notice how it's referring to Israel. This book is written after the Babylonian captivity. There are those that say it should say Judah. No, it says Israel. That's exactly what it says. This book is written after the Babylonian captivity. There are those that say it should say Judah. No, it says Israel.

that the real Israel is in Europe and so forth. There's a whole bunch of variations of these themes. They're very colorful. You'll run into people with very convincing charts and diagrams and colorful things. The problem with the whole thing is it's brutally assaulted by the facts. Just not biblical. Because you will find people that take these ideas very seriously, and it leads into all kinds of devious doctrines. See, I do suspect that the houses of Europe do have some interesting genealogies. But the genealogies goes back, interestingly enough, to Titus Vespasian, who was the prince whose people destroyed the temple. And his ancestor was Antiochus Epiphanes, the one that did the original abomination of desolation. And I do believe it's possible to put together a genealogy all the way from Antiochus Epiphanes through Titus Vespasian to the one who will become the coming world leader to do the abomination of desolation that will occur in the temple yet to be rebuilt. So I think these ideas may provide a basis or a pseudo-basis for the coming world leader. So I wouldn't get too caught up in those doctrines other than they will be used to justify some Satan's own schemes. But let's just hit the biblical basis for these schemes, the 10 lost tribes. It's a misconception of misreading passages. You see, before the Assyrian captivity, even before the Assyrians captured the northern kingdom, many of those tribes had migrated southward to show loyalty to the house of David. And you'll find that in 1 Kings 12 and 2 Chronicles 11, you'll find discussions where these tribes go south. The rebellion of Jeroboam that created the northern kingdom also caused many of the tribal people up there who were loyal to the south to move south. We won't go through this all in detail. We have a commentary on the book of Joshua, which sets aside a whole discussion of this subject in great detail for those of you who want to pursue it further. But I will take a little bit of a look at this just to nail it down for ourselves right now. I encourage you to turn with me to 2 Chronicles 11. 2 Chronicles 11 occurs about the time of the civil war, Rehoboam and Jeroboam and the civil war in the country. In verse 13 of chapter 11, starting there, all the priests and the Levites who were in all Israel resorted to him out of all their borders. This is to Rehoboam. That's the good guy, so to speak, the one in the south. Verse 14, for the Levites left their suburban lands and their possession and came to Judah and Jerusalem, for Jeroboam and his sons had cast them off from executing the priest's office under the Lord. Get the picture. There's civil war. In the south, Rehoboam, the son of Solomon, is faithful to the temple worship. Jeroboam in the north has not only got a civil war, but he is clinging to, he's instituting idolatry, false worship. Now, if you were a Levite in one of the 48 Levitical cities, and if one of those cities were one in the north, you're suddenly very politically incorrect. Your life, your whole tradition is temple worship. That's no longer the thing there. What are you going to do? If you're faithful, you're going to pick up and go down south where you'll be welcome. Follow me? That's really what it says. And by the way, not just the Levites. It mentions the Levites in verse 14. Let's read on. See, the point is that as verse 14 closed, Jeroboam and his sons had cast them off from executing the priest's office. See, because they're instituting idolatry. Verse 15, and he, that's Jeroboam, appointed for himself priests of the high places and for the he-goats, that's the term there in the Hebrew is a term for demons, and for the calves which he had made. In other words, there's golden calves. There's all this stuff going on in the north. Verse 16, and after them, that is after the Levites, out of all the tribes of Israel, such as set their hearts to seek the Lord God of Israel, came to Jerusalem to sacrifice unto the Lord God of their fathers. And so they strengthened the kingdom of Judah and made Rehoboam, the son of Solomon, strong 3 years. For 3 years they walked in the way of David and Solomon. So the first thing you need to recognize here is the tribes are commingling. The faithful in the north migrated to the south to join those of like heart for the Lord God of Israel. Now, it doesn't say this, but I think it's reasonable for us to conjecture that if you were in the south and you weren't faithful to the God of Israel and you liked to idol worship, where would you go? Up north. That's really what it's portraying. See, what most people don't understand, the terms for the tribes are used two ways. They're used of the genealogical descendants of those 12 sons of Jacob. But it's also used of the territories. We speak of the region of Ephraim, or the tribe of Dan is a term used for the

0: region of Dan, etc. They're geographical terms. It's sort of like saying a California. It can mean the state of California. It can mean a person from that lives there in California. The term is used both ways, and people misunderstand that. The point is, first of all, when the Syria captures the northern kingdom, they're probably, in the slaves they grab, there's some from all 12 tribes. You follow me? And there's also members of all 12 tribes down in the south that are in the house of Judah. Do you follow me? Now, that's where the misleading ideas start. And we could go through all that where Shalmaneser the Fifth besieged Samaria 3 years, and they finally, King Hosea of Israel, revolts against paying tribute. Anyway, to make a long story short, in 721, Sargon II seized the power, took the throne, and pulled down the towers, took about 27,000 captive, and looted it. Now we'll go through all that here. But now it's interesting. In 2 Kings 17, the tribe of Judah, that phrase is used idiomatically for the whole southern kingdom. It's not just the house of Judah. They'll sometimes call it the tribe of Judah, but it's referring in some context to the southern kingdom. Now, incidentally, the remnant that returns from Babylon after the captivity is called Israel as the nation here in Malachi. That's what gives us a springboard to hit this issue. The Lord himself in the New Testament offered himself to the nation, the lost sheep of the house of Israel, in Matthew chapter 10. Other tribes than Judah are mentioned in the New Testament, in Matthew 4, Luke 2, Acts 4, Philippians 3. The 12 tribes of Israel are in focus in Acts 26, verse 7, James chapter 1, verse where the brother of the Lord Jesus Christ writes his epistle to the 12 tribes of Israel. And we could go on and on. You'll discover there's dozens of references that's after these captivities in the Old Testament and the New that refer to all 12 tribes. So this whole idea that there are 10 tribes that somehow are lost is a myth. It's a myth in literature. It's colorful. Many people take it very seriously, but it leads to all kinds of heresies, not the least of which is denying Israel its proper place in God's plan. These are subtle devices by Satan to develop anti-Semitism. And so you want to be sensitive to that. If there's any concern in your mind, others, I encourage you to study it carefully. We deal with it in many places, but I think we probably deal with it most comprehensively in our Joshua commentary. We have a companion volume of the Joshua series called The 12 Tribes of Israel, but one of those tapes deals just with this issue with ample detail and notes and references you can check it into. Well, gee, we made it to verse 2. We're making great progress. God says something here. What a way to begin an epistle. We have the introduction, verse 1, but then he says, God says, I have loved you, saith the Lord. Yet ye say, wherein have thou loved us? Was not Esau Jacob's brother, saith the Lord. Yet I loved Jacob. And in verse 3, he's going to say, but I hated Esau. Big controversy about this verse. Let's take verse 2 first. I have loved you. That's probably the key statement in this book. The book of Malachi is going to really echo aspects of that whole issue. I'd like to pause here to talk a little bit about the Hebrew. They've discovered something. The Hebrew that you see, the funny little square-looking letters that you see Hebrew, that's the way Hebrew was written after the Babylonian captivity. Prior to their captivity in Babylon, the Hebrew alphabet was written with what they call pictographs.
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3: Consider Hebrews 4, verse 16. Let us therefore come boldly to the throne of grace. When Martin Luther's co-worker became ill, the reformer prayed boldly for healing. He said, "I besought the Almighty with great vigor," quoting from Scripture all the promises I could remember, and said that he must grant my prayer if I was henceforth to put faith in his promises. As John Wesley was crossing the Atlantic Ocean, his ship encountered a great storm. He was reading in his cabin when he learned that the winds were knocking the ship off course, so he responded in prayer. Adam Clark, a colleague, heard the prayer and recorded it. It went, "Almighty God, thou hast sway everywhere, and all things serve the purpose of thy will. Command these winds and waves that they should obey thee, and take us speedily and safely to the haven whither we should go." Wesley stood up from his knees, took up his book, and continued to read. Adam Clark went on deck where he found calm winds and the ship on course. But Wesley made no remark about the answered prayer. Clark wrote, "So fully did he expect to be heard that he took it for granted that he was heard." Boldness in prayer is an uncomfortable thought for many. Pounding on the door of the Most High, wrestling with God, is such prayer irreverent, presumptuous? It would be if God had not invited us to pray as such. Let us therefore come boldly to the throne of grace, that we may obtain mercy and find grace to help in time of need. Are you in time of need? Come boldly to the throne of grace, trusting that God hears your prayer and will give you the mercy, grace, and help that you need. Pray Boldly, Part 1. That's Vision's Word for Today.
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0: Every community has voices that inspire, encourage, and bring people together. 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

0: Colin Dixon, the love I have for you. We the Kingdom, Holy Water on Vision Christian Radio. Well, yesterday on Neil's 2020 program, Neil was chatting with Dr. Robert Wiles, and he was talking about the science behind free will. He's part of that conversation.
1: Hey, Robert, I occasionally say that in the information age, belief in God is not getting harder, but it's actually getting easier. This is the sort of thing you work on, and that you must be, you must be dreaming about these things, but, easier to actually understand that we have a creator God than it has ever been potentially.
2: Yes, absolutely. Information has changed the way that we see science, but a lot of our thinking is often a generation behind, because I started learning science 35, 40 years ago, along with my medicine, and those are the ideas that I bring with me. We're now in the information age, but it probably started in the 70s, and a lot of us have to then realign the way that we have our thinking, so that we think informationally rather than materially. And I grew up with materialism. The problem is that software doesn't allow a material basis. If anyone's tried to ever hold information code in their hand, you can't. It's a non-material entity. Yet science says that we live in a material world, and if it's not material, it doesn't exist. This has been one of the arguments against God for a very long time. But we know from the Bible that that's not true. But how do we demonstrate it? Well, you try picking up your software for your phone or your computer.
1: It's just occurring to me, Robert, if you're saying that science thinks materially, we often will talk as Christian believers of thinking spiritually, but now we have an information age and it's not tangible like the material age. Is this one of those big developments? Is this one of those big changes that's happening right now that makes people aware that there's something more to just the material legends that oftentimes people come up with the origins of the cosmos?
2: Yes. I actually use a computer as a really great model. A computer needs hardware. Without your hardware, nothing's going to happen. Same with your phone. But if you don't have the software to drive the hardware, it does nothing. But actually the universe is like that too. And information mechanics, there's three major series of developments in science. Isaac Newton four centuries ago described how a physical world works, and he's considered one of the greatest scientists of all time. But the mathematics is absolutely rigid. And from that mathematics, everyone said, well, there's no choice in the universe. Everything is locked in, and the mathematics proves it. A lot of people use that to say, well, you don't have free will because your brain can't choose. However, a century ago, quantum mechanics suddenly popped out of nowhere. No one saw it coming. The problem is, a century later, no one knows how to make sense of it because it's weird. Every physicist tells you it's weird. The Nobel laureates tell you it's weird. But it is non-deterministic. And from that, we can actually have free will.
0: That's Dr. Robert Wiles, special guest on yesterday's 2020. And you can catch Neil on 2020 every weekday morning, 10 a.m. in the East, 8 a.m. in WA. And that's, of course, 9:30 a.m. Central right here on Vision Christian Radio. Music on the way, Jordan Feliz. And let's continue right now with Brandon Lake, Gratitude on Vision.

0: Toby Mac, Lord, it feels good. You're on overnight, so on Vision Christian Radio, a little after 2 a.m. in WA, a little after 4 a.m. Eastern, and Bernie Dimas in a few moments, a different perspective, talking about the harvest of the righteousness. Also this hour, I'm going to continue talking about phraseology. I've been talking about during the week in Weird News, and today I want to use the phrase to steal one's thunder. Where did that come from? I haven't taken it from someone else first. In other words, I haven't stolen their thunder. We'll talk about that a little bit later on. Today with Jeff Vines also on the way, and a Bible study in Psalm 79 on the way about prayer. Right now, though, let's take a look at the weather for your Friday ahead. Sydney, a cloudy day and 20 degrees. A foggy start expected for Melbourne this morning, but sunny and 16. Brisbane, some showers, 22. Perth, mostly sunny, 26. Adelaide, sunny, 21. Hobart, sunny and 18. A foggy start possible for Canberra this morning as well, but a sunny day expected, 21. And Darwin, sunny and 35 degrees.
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5: Those of us who live in the city, well, it's easy for us not to understand the importance of a harvest. Harvest time is when farmers reap the benefits of all their hard work. Harvest time is a relief, a blessing, a provision, and a celebration. That's why when God talks about the harvest of righteousness, man, it's a big deal. Hi, I'm Bernie Dimet, and welcome again to the program as we take another look at the harvest of righteousness from a different perspective. I remember when I was in my last year of high school, quite a few years ago now, I travelled to a country town to teach the clarinet at a music camp during the school holidays. And I had the opportunity to stay for a week on a farm. Now, this was a large property and they farmed sheep, thousands of them. Now, it was quite an experience for a young lad like me because I'm a city boy. I spent all my time growing up in an industrial city, so I'd never really thought too much about where everything comes from. Milk, after all, came out of bottles, and eggs came out of cartons, and meat came from the butcher shop, and so on. You don't really think so much about it. So spending this week on the sheep farm was just the most amazing experience. We had the opportunity to help dip the sheep. You had to pick them up and throw them down this chute, so they ended up in a trough full of sheep dip. It was absolutely backbreaking work. And for a lad who'd never really thought too much about where lamb chops came from, other than from the butcher shop, it was a real eye-opener. Farming is hard work. Ever since then, I've had a great respect for farmers. And not only is it hard work, but pretty much they only get their income once or twice a year. And that happens when they take what they've grown, whether that be a crop like wheat or sheep or cattle for slaughter or wool for clothing. It's when they take their produce to market. It happens at harvest time. But of course, there are many things that can interrupt the harvest. Drought, flood, fire, a plague of locusts, diseases in animals, and even if there's a bumper crop, often as a result of the abundance, the prices at market are depressed, so the farmers get less for what they grew. So it's a tough life. And that week on the sheep farm has given me a deep and abiding respect for farmers and their families. But there's something else, another lasting legacy that this week on the farm as a young lad has left with me. And that's an appreciation of the tough reality of farming on the one hand, and the sense of jubilation of a successful harvest on the other. See, we city slickers hear the word harvest, and it really doesn't sink in. It doesn't mean too much to us. It just kind of washes by. But harvest time, it's the culmination of all the farmer's work. It's the time of reaping the reward. A successful harvest brings great joy and a sense of accomplishment and relief and safety and provision, not just for the farmer and the farmer's family, but for the whole community. That's what a harvest is. That's what harvest means to people who live and work on farms. So when the Bible talks about harvest, that's the sense of what's going on. And remember, back in the first century, there was no welfare or government assistance or anything else. If the harvest failed, people starved. And it's still like that in many parts of the world today. So, suffice to say, what I'm trying to get across here is the fact that the harvest is a big deal. It's a huge deal. If you live in a rural area, you already know that. But it's not something that's necessarily that obvious to us city dwellers. So when the Apostle Paul writes to his friends, his dear friends in Philippi, about the harvest of righteousness, he's saying something big. Have a listen. Philippians chapter 1, beginning at verse 9. And this is my prayer, that your love may overflow more and more with a knowledge and full insight to help you to determine what is best, so that in the day of Christ you may be pure and blameless, having produced the harvest of righteousness that comes through Jesus Christ for the glory and praise of God. Interesting that he begins his point about the harvest of righteousness with a four-letter word, love. His prayer for his dear friends in Philippi is that their love would overflow more and more, because it's in this flood of God's love, which works its way out in our love for one another, that we gain knowledge and develop the insight to know what is God's best. And living out his best isn't always the easiest thing to do, as we've seen over the course of this week. Living out God's best requires sacrifice, and it hurts a lot of times. But when our heart is soaked in God's love, when our lives are about overflowing more and more of the sacrificial love of Jesus in that place, with that humility, with that surrender and sacrifice, we gain the knowledge of God and the insights of God, which transform us back into his image, which help us live out the righteousness we already have, the right standing we have with him, because of our faith in Jesus who died to pay for our sin and rose again to give us a brand new life, an abundant life. And friends, that's the thing, the love of God at work in us that produces what? It produces the harvest. Big word that. The harvest of righteousness, which comes to us through Jesus and brings glory and praise and honor to God. When Jesus was asked, what's the most important commandment of all? He answered, you shall love the Lord your God with all your heart, with all your soul, with all your strength, and with all your mind, and your neighbor as yourself. Love is the most important thing of all. As Paul wrote some years on, Romans chapter 13, verse 10, love does no wrong to a neighbor. Therefore, love is the fulfilling of the law. We've been kind of conditioned to believe that love's about romance and feeling good. And sure, those are a couple of the aspects of love. But that's not the sort of love that both of these passages talk about. The original Greek word for love here is agape, which means unconditional love, faithful love that never, ever fails. The sort of love that costs us a lot and often appears to deliver very little at the time. It's the sort of love, and it doesn't matter how talented or gifted we are, if we don't have this sort of love, then in God's eyes, we're nothing but a noisy gong and a clanging cymbal. Gifts and abilities and talents without this sacrificial, unconditional love are completely worthless. You can read this in 1 Corinthians chapter 13. I know in my own life, there have been times that, well, they've been trying and testing when people have been difficult and unhelpful and hurtful. Those times and those places, they never feel good. And yet, it's in those times and those places that the Word of God has done its greatest work in me. I thank God that early on in my walk, He established in me a pattern of regular Bible reading, because it's in those difficult periods that His Word has done His greatest and mightiest works in my heart. And it's still like that today. Friends, in the most difficult times of our lives, we can experience a harvest of righteousness, or, as is written elsewhere in the book of Hebrews, the peaceful fruit of righteousness. Because as we persist in doing good, in honoring God, in living out the relationship and right standing, the righteousness purchased for us by Jesus as He took our punishment for our sin on His cross, as we live that out, we discover God Himself. Jesus said, "Blessed are the pure in heart, for they shall see God." And that, my friend, is exactly what happens. God draws us ever nearer to Him through the righteousness that He has imparted to us through Jesus, and the righteousness that He now brings to life in our new lives in Christ. The righteousness we live out as little by little, He restores us back into His image through the trials of life. That's the harvest. God Himself. And like every harvest, it's a big deal. Before I go, I'd just like to remind you that if you have a prayer need, we would absolutely love to pray for you. Because the only sort of prayer that the Bible teaches about is the sort that has powerful results. Just let that sink in. The only sort of prayer the Bible teaches about is the sort that has powerful results. So if you'd like us to pray with you, in fact, if you'd like our whole prayer community to pray with you, stop by online at powerfulprayer.org to share your prayer request. It's completely confidential, your name won't be displayed, and in fact, while you're there, perhaps you could pray for one or two others as well and leave them a word or two of encouragement. You can be such a mighty blessing to so many others by supporting them in prayer. God's Word says that the prayer of the righteous is powerful and effective. So please allow us to pray for you and with you, and let's just see what God does, how He intervenes, how He chooses to bless you. That web address again is powerfulprayer.org. I'm Bernie Diamond, and I'll catch you again same time Monday with a different perspective.
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0: and one winner. But before we do that, let's do this. And some weird news, continuing looking at some Victorian-era sayings that we still use today, to steal one's thunder. Well, this saying is used to describe a person who takes credit for another's idea or otherwise bests them by copying their actions. Sources trace the saying's origins back to the 1700s, when playwright John Dennis invented a new way of adding storm sound effects to one of his productions. Dennis came up with the idea of using oscillating metal sheets to reproduce the sound of thunder. Allegedly, the theatre that was due to stage his show cancelled on him, but subsequently used his idea in another production, literally stealing his thunder.
1: Let's be honest. Life's hard sometimes. We get discouraged, struggle in our faith, and it's easy to feel alone. 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Vision's prayer line team are ready to pray for whatever you're going through. 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It's another way Vision is helping you look to God daily.
2: Vision.
3: We look for the symbol, not the person. And so now John has a vision in Revelation 13. And in Revelation 13, he sees this beast that comes out of the sea. The beast has seven heads. What do we say that stands for? Authority and power. He has crowns. They are diadem crowns. They are not Stephanos crowns. Stephanos crowns are the crown of martyrdom. They are the crown of God. They are the crown of glory. This guy's a bad dude.
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6: Hello, my name is Bill, and this is Today with Jeff Vines. We're in a series on the book of Revelation, and in this episode, Pastor Jeff starts a message from chapter 13. He'll speak about how the spirit of the Antichrist can be seen in our world today, a reminder of the spiritual battle that we're living in. Let's join Pastor Jeff now in Revelation chapter 13.
3: I want to do something to get started. I think that very few people in my generation and after realize that the sacrifice that people have made in their families, I think of mothers and fathers who have lost sons and daughters who were defending our country, who were pushing back evil so that you and I could meet in places like this. And so what I want to do, if you've ever served in the military, or if you're a mother, father, and you've lost a son or daughter in a conflict of any kind, defending our nation, would you stand? If you've ever served in the military, are serving, or if you've lost someone, would you stand? I want you to give these. Now, quickly, as we go into Revelation 13, I need to move quite rapidly. We got a lot to cover. Everybody's had a life-defining moment at some point in their lives, something that happened, something that you read that suddenly opened your eyes to the truth of the reality of the world. And that's definitely true of my life. There's a passage of scripture that I read probably around the age of 30, maybe a little later than that, that kind of grabbed my attention. It's 1 John 5:19. You've heard me quote it often, and it says, "We know we're the children of God, but the whole world lies under the sway of the evil one." Now, I'd read that numerous times, but it was one of those times in my life I stopped to think, wait a minute, what is this saying? Is this actually saying that somebody else is in charge to a degree on planet Earth? That I know I'm a child of God, but it says the whole world, and there's three Greek words for world. One is the people of the world, for God so loved the world, the people, that the world and everything in it is made by God. That's the land, the cosmos, the heavens and the earth. And then you've got this world in reference to a world system or a world government or a world authority. The Bible says, and this is very difficult to grasp, the Bible seems to indicate, in fact, it does indicate, that there are two kingdoms in operation on planet Earth, and they are diametrically opposed to each other. That one is the kingdom of God, and the kingdom of God is

0: is pro-Christ. It is pro-holiness. It is pro the things of God. It is pro-forgiveness. It is pro-kindness. It is pro-grace. It is pro all the things Jesus came to teach and bring. That is his kingdom. That's in operation to a degree on planet Earth. But the Bible also says there's a secondary kingdom, a kingdom that is powerful, that has a mission, that has a strategy. And it is anti-Christ. It is the anti-things of God. So it is anti-purity, anti-holiness, anti-good, anti-life and living, anti-mercy, anti-forgiveness, all those things that are pro-Christ. There's another kingdom that is anti-Christ. Now, since we brought this up, I want to see a show of hands. How many of you have ever heard of the anti-Christ? You've heard it somewhere in a sermon or a book, okay? Second question, how many times would you say that the term antichrist is mentioned in Revelation, the book of Revelation, the entire book? How many times would you think the title is mentioned? And the answer is zero. How many times do you think the title antichrist is mentioned in Revelation 13? I bring Revelation 13 because for many, this is the proof text, along with Daniel 7 through 9 and Matthew 24, of the antichrist. So how many times do you think the term or title antichrist is mentioned in Revelation 13? The answer is zero. How many times is the term antichrist mentioned in the entire Bible, all the Old Testament and all the New Testament? Three. Once or twice in 1 John and once in 2 John. So three times you see these words. Yet, do you know how many books and volumes I've read by people who are trying to identify the Antichrist? People have said that the Antichrist was Mussolini. He was the Antichrist. Others say Hitler. Others say Lenin. Some say Stalin. He was the Antichrist. I've even read papers and volumes written about John F. Kennedy was the Antichrist. I've even read a book that said the Pope was the Antichrist. 230 pages to prove that the Pope was the Anti. Other people say that Ronald Reagan was the Antichrist. And they said because his name is Ronald Wilson Reagan, and each word in all three names has six letters. So it's 666. Ronald Wilson Reagan was the Antichrist. After my message last week, some people even said that Jeff Vines is the Antichrist. Other people have said that Mikhail Gorbachev was the Antichrist because of the big mark on his forehead, so he received the mark of the beast. It would be funny if I wasn't so serious. Others say Saddam Hussein. Others say Yasser Arafat. Some said Bill Clinton. Some claim still today Bill Gates. But the worst of all is there are actually those who have claimed that Barney the dinosaur was the Antichrist. Now, here's the problem. Stay with me. This kind of speculation actually damages the credibility of our faith. Every time somebody stands up and says, this is what all Christians believe, this particular person is the Antichrist, and it turns out not to be true, it damages our credibility. Now, what does the Bible actually say about this term, Antichrist? Well, it's only mentioned three times. Let me read to you those passages. The first one is in 1 John chapter 2, verse 18. Dear children, John writes, this is the last hour. Wow. John believed he was living in the last hour. And as you have heard that the Antichrist is coming, even now many Antichrists have come. This is how we know it is the last hour. Now stay with me. 1 John 2, 22. Who is the liar? It is whoever denies that Jesus is the Christ. Such a person is the Antichrist, denying the Father and the Son. So he says, whoever denies that Jesus is the Christ, such a person is the Antichrist. And then the last passage in 2 John chapter 4, verse 2 through 3, this is how you can recognize the Spirit of God. Every spirit that acknowledges that Jesus Christ has come in the flesh is from God. But every spirit that does not acknowledge Jesus is not from God. This is the spirit of the Antichrist, which you have heard is coming, and even now is already in the world. So John said that the Antichrist was already there. Now, what do we learn from this? We learn that John believed he was living in the last days. We learn that the last days began at Pentecost, the establishment of the church, and culminates in the coming of Christ and the second coming. You say, Pastor Jeff, how do you get that? Right out of Acts chapter 2. On the day of Pentecost, the disciples were able to speak in a language they had not yet learned in order that the gospel may go out quickly, rapidly throughout the known world. And people thought the disciples were drunk because they were able to do this. And the response in Acts chapter 2, verse 17, these people are not drunk, they said. It's too early in the morning. Then he says, in the last days, God says, I will pour out my spirit on all people. Your sons and daughters will prophesy. Your young men will see visions. Your old men will dream dreams. Even on my servants, both men and women, I will pour out my spirit in those days and they will prophesy. So Peter sees what's going on the day of Pentecost as a fulfillment of Joel 2 that prophesies about the last days coming. So that I think my argument is pretty strong. Although I'm not right about everything and I could be wrong about this. But I think the argument is pretty strong that the kingdom of God, the last days began when Christ established his kingdom at the day of Pentecost. And it lasts, the last days are until he returns in the second coming. That's why in the book of Acts chapter 2, that same chapter, verse 20 says, the sun will be turned to darkness and the moon to blood before the coming of the great and glorious day of the Lord, and everyone who calls on the name will be saved. So the writer seems to say that Antichrist and many Antichrists will exist in the world from the very time that Jesus established his kingdom until the time he returns. And the last days are these days, all the way from Christ's establishment of the church until the second coming. And that's why John himself believed he was in the last days and that the Antichrist had already come. Now, take all of that into consideration and think about what John sees now in Revelation 13. Now, let me summarize what I've just said. One person as the Antichrist that comes just before the end of time, I do not believe, in my humble opinion, is consistent with what Revelation teaches, nor the rest of the Bible, nor what Jesus taught, nor what John teaches. We're not looking for one specific purpose. We are looking at apocalyptic literature, which means we look for the symbol. We look for the symbol, not the person. And so now John has a vision in Revelation 13. And in Revelation 13, he sees this beast that comes out of the sea. The beast has seven heads. What do we say that stands for? Authority and power. He has crowns. They are diadem crowns. They are not Stephanos crowns. Stephanos crowns are the crown of martyrdom. They are the crown of God. They are the crown of glory. This guy's a bad dude. He has the crown of diadem, power and authority and glory, but not the glory of God. And there's a blasphemous name written on his head. Now, the Bible says he has the body of a leopard. He has the feet of a bear. And he has the face, the voice, the mouth of a lion. Now, to John, remember, we said Revelation was not written to us, but it is written for us. John's mind would have immediately gone to this. The leopard represented in the Old Testament the metaphor of ancient Greece with its swiftness and agility of its military. The feet, the bear, represented the kingdom of the Medo-Persian Empire, the ancient Medo-Persian Empire. It represented strength and stability. And then the mouth, in John's idea or mind, represented by the lion, is the metaphor of ancient Babylon. Now, the thing that all of these kingdoms have in common is that they all were anti-God and they persecuted the people of God. So when John sees this animal rise up out of the sea, although he may not understand everything that he's seeing at the time, there is something that's happening in his mind that would relate whoever this beast is, not as an individual, but as powers and authorities. These are powers and authorities that are anti-God, that are anti the things of God, and they persecute the people of God. Now, let me try to summarize this a little bit, because what happens, we get a little confused. Let's say something is anti-Jeff. What would something that is anti-Jeff look like? Okay? He would be someone with thick, wavy hair. Right? That would be anti-Jeff. He would have bulging biceps. That would be anti-Jeff. He would preach short sermons. That would be anti-Jeff. He would be a bad, bad golfer. That would be anti-Jeff. But also, anti-Jeff would hate people. Right? He would pursue wealth. Anti-Jeff would be an adulterer. He would not be faithful to his wife. An anti-Jeff would be apathetic toward the lost, not caring that those who are far from God would come near. You with me? The better question in apocalyptic literature is not what does the beast or who does the beast represent. The idea is what does this beast represent that will happen from the time Jesus establishes his church until the time he returns. And my best answer is the beast of the sea represents governments, powers, and authorities that war against the ways of God. They are, in essence, anti-Christ. And we're going to see where the beast of the sea goes into partnership with the beast of the earth. And they form an unholy alliance. And their alliance is a concerted effort by government and religions to debunk or to de-deify Christ. Think about the world we live in today. But it's no different than the world that started as soon as the church was born. There's always been a conscious effort by governments and authorities and by false religious systems to de-deify Jesus, to say, oh, he's a good man. Jesus was a great teacher. He was an incredible prophet. He gives us a good guide in order that we might live our lives or the abundant life. But to say that Jesus is God in the flesh who came to die for the sins of the world and the only way to the Father is through the Son is not a popular doctrine among the authorities and the governments and the false religions of the land. In fact, in 1 John 4:3, he says, every spirit that does not acknowledge Jesus is not from God. This is the spirit of the Antichrist, which you have heard is coming and even now is already in the world. So this beast of the sea is not representing one person that's going to come near the end of time. This beast of the sea is a metaphor from the time Jesus established his kingdom until the time he returns. There are going to be Antichrist governments, Antichrist authorities, and people who represent the things that are anti-Jesus himself. Now, in verse 4, it says, people worship the dragon, stay with me, because he had given authority to the beast. Now, this is what John sees, that these anti-God governments and these Antichrist authorities, they're not the real power behind the throne. The real power is the dragon. The dragon that we met previously representing Satan himself. He's the one that gives the power and the authorities and the philosophies and the world order and the world system to these antichrist, anti-godly governments. He's the real power. And because he is the real power, people began to not only worship the beast, they worship these governments and authorities because they put their hope and trust in them. They worship the evil one, either directly or indirectly. Now look, folks, this was written to John. John, immediately as he starts to put these things together, would think of what? He would think of Rome. Rome was called the city of the gods. It was a blasphemy. The Pax Romanus, the peace of Rome. All roads lead to Rome in the days of John. Roman emperors were worshipped. They were believed to be the sons of God. People bowed and worshiped the rulers. They paid homage to the emperors. They believed that Rome was supernatural and invincible and that no other power was like Rome and that no one would be able to wage war against her. In verse 5 of chapter 13, the beast was given a mouth to utter proud words and blasphemies and to exercise its authority for 42 months. Here we go again. We've seen this 42 months before. So the beast is going to be present during the entire church age, from the time Jesus establishes his kingdom until the time he returns. And the Bible says it opened its mouth to blaspheme God and to slander his name and his dwelling place and those who live in heaven. Rome blasphemed God by saying, your God is not God, the emperor is God. It slandered his name and dwelling place. Rome said, God does not live in your temple. God lives in the Roman palace and the authorities and the governments. And it slandered those who are in heaven, the people of God. Rome said the only powers in heaven are Roman royalties and their sons and daughters who have gone before. So these are anti-God, anti-Christ governments that usurp the power of God and claim to be God themselves. As a matter of fact, not only that, but they persecute the people of God. Nero was emperor of Rome from AD 54 to AD 68. And I'm telling you this because I want you to see what Nero, or what John rather, was seeing in Rome as he saw these visions. Do you remember what Nero did? If you know the story, he set the city on fire and blamed it on the Christians. He did so because he was frustrated that he could not get a statewide policy of persecution. He wanted to sign, in effect, genocide to wipe all the Christians off the planet so that those who refused to worship the emperor and the gods of the emperor would be exterminated. He set the Christians on fire. He crucified thousands of them. He covered them in pitch and used them as lamps. He was relentless and cruel. But then in AD 68, Nero came to the end of himself. He was so frustrated, he committed suicide. And suddenly it was the end of Christian persecution. In fact, after the death of Nero, if you know your history well, you'll know that the Roman Empire went into severe decline. But it was only for a season, because when the Emperor Domitian took over, he restored the glory of Rome. He brought revival to the city and faith in its people. He was the first emperor ever to sign into order an edict that said it was legal to kill Christians whenever and wherever. So as soon as that policy was signed, if you came across the path of a Christian, you were sanctioned by the government of Rome to kill that person. And then in 70 AD, Titus came in and desecrated the temple, the house of God. He destroyed much of Jerusalem, the city of God, and he violated the Holy of Holies. He walked right in and violated the dwelling place of God. And for many, they believe this is the meaning of verse 3. One of the heads of the beast seemed to have had a fatal wound. Now, remember what we said about the beast. The heads represent power and authority. So one of the heads, one of the powers, and one of the authorities, the Bible says, seemed to have had a fatal wound, but the fatal wound had been healed. In this metaphoric language, we're looking at somebody who had authority, lost authority, looked like he would never return, and gained back authority. And the Bible says the whole world was filled with wonder and followed the beast. Now, in John's mind, he sees this, and this is symbolic language for this. As soon as you think you get rid of one anti-God, anti-Christ government, don't worry, there will be another one to fill its shoes. And that is the story of human history. It's happened from the time Jesus established his kingdom through Rome and right on through the powers that rise and take possession of planet Earth, right on through Germany, right on through Russia, right on through all kinds of governments who are anti-God, who debunk the idea of God and debunk the idea of Christ as the Savior and Redeemer of mankind. We're told again that the beast was given a mouth to utter proud words. It goes back to Nebuchadnezzar. Look at the kingdom that I have built with my own two hands, and blasphemies to exercise its authority for 42 months. So John sees the application of the beast as these powers and governments that will exist on planet Earth until Jesus returns, who will blaspheme the name of God, who will blaspheme and persecute his people, who will blaspheme the very throne and the power of God. Now, can we jump ahead a little bit into closer to our time? Think of China and North Korea and Japan with their adoration and the worship of an emperor. The emperor is viewed as infallible. The highest honor comes from dying for the emperor. The emperor is treated as a god. He's honored as a god, and he's sacrificed for as a god. And today, most of Europe believes there is no God, and they see the Church of Jesus Christ as either irrelevant or restrictive. And you notice that our world today downplays the murdering and the persecution and killing of Christ's followers. Thousands lose their lives every day across planet Earth, and it's downplayed. Very seldom do you hear about it in the media, because these anti-God, anti-Christ authorities are wanting to debunk the idea of God, to persecute his people, and to dishonor his name. Now, just keep following for a second. I think this will become clear if you stay with me. Let's take a closer example. Remember what we've said, that these type of anti-Christ, anti-God, blasphemous governments and authorities are going to exist until Jesus returns. If we come closer to home, let's use the example of Germany. Do you think Germany saw themselves as invincible? Could you hear Hitler saying, "Who can wage war against us?" A Reich that would last 1,000 years. Was Hitler worshipped? Most people don't realize that 1834, 100 years before Hitler even lived, there was a German poet by the name of Heinrich Heine. Here's what he wrote: "Only the cross of Christ is holding back the Germans' lust for war." He went on to say, "If the cross could be broken, the forces of brutality would break out and the world would be filled with terror and astonishment." Now, isn't that interesting? As you read the history of Germany, with Hitler and the church in Germany, what you discover, two things. First of all, you discover a long line of men who believed that Christianity and the cross was stifling Germany's thirst for blood and power. They actually believed that there were too many Christ followers in Germany who saw the cross as merciful.
1: 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Thanks for joining us. Next time, we'll bring you the rest of this message from Pastor Jeff.
0: Most of Europe believes there is no God, and they see the Church of Jesus Christ as either irrelevant or restrictive. 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

0: Zach Williams, Jesus Loves, overnights on Vision Christian Radio. Going to God's Word and Psalm 79, verse 5, and a little bit of verse 9 as well. How long, Lord, will you be angry forever? And it goes on, help us, God, our Saviour, for the glory of your name. Now, Jesus taught us to pray, your kingdom come. And this reminds us that the world we live in needs the refreshing goodness and wholeness of God's kingdom. As we recognize that the world is profoundly broken, we know that its ultimate healing will occur only when the fullness of God's kingdom has finally come. Well, today, so many of us recall the terrorist attacks that took place in the US 25 years ago. The events of 9/11 and all other examples of violence and injustice and suffering bring us to lament. In desperation, we may cry out, how long, Lord? We implore God to do something, to punish evildoers and to defend all who suffer as innocent victims. We also go a step further in our lament. We remind God of the promises he has made, and we dare to call him to account to keep those promises in line with his character. We cry out to the God who is all-powerful and who in divine humility permits us to speak with such boldness in prayer. That's what we do when we pray, your kingdom come. So if you're hurting or if the brokenness of the world has moved you to lament, take heart. Prayers of lament are also prayers of hope as we anticipate the completion of God's kingdom promises. Our prayers play an important role in the coming of his kingdom. Let's pray. Well, Lord, the pain of life in this broken world leads us to cry out to you for help. Lord, heal our hurts. Lord, bring your kingdom. Be our peace. In Jesus' name we pray. Amen.
1: Vision.

0: 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Steve Mack with you. It's a Friday morning, end of the working week, and so good to have your company this morning, a little after 5 a.m. Eastern, a bit after 4:30 a.m. in Central State and Territory. Now, coming up real soon, Tanya Harris with the God Conversation. It is also the 25th anniversary of the 9/11 terrorist attacks in the U.S., and I'll pay tribute to that a little bit later on this hour. But right now, let's do this. And we wandered our memory lane today. It is Friday, the 11th day of September. It is Bravehearts Day, and we also remember the events of 9/11 in the States way back in 2001, 25 years ago today. Well, on a brighter note, some birthdays. Julie Covington, born in London, England, 80 today. She's best known for her song from Evita.
1: Don't cry for me, Argentina. The truth is I never left you.
0: A beautiful voice that came out in 1976, Don't Cry For Me, Argentina, of course, from the musical Evita. She was one of the stars of the British 70s TV drama series Rock Follies. Bruce Duhl, the Flying Doormat we used to know him as, born in Geelong. It's 76 today. Aussie rules footballer, the former backline player with Carlton, played 356 games. His club record of games was beaten in 2002 by Craig Bradley with 375 games. He won their Best and Fairest Award on four occasions, and he was easy recognisable by his balding head, beard and headband, and was nicknamed, as I called him at the start, the Flying Doormat. He was a great guy too. Harry Connick Jr. having a birthday today. He's 59 degrees. Joseph Harry Connick Jr., born in New Orleans, Louisiana, and 59. US singer and actor. His biggest hit single in Australia was I Could Only Whisper Your Name. He recorded the album 25 when he was 25, the album 20 when he was 20, and 11 when he was 11. That's very good. Acting credits include Independence Day. I love that movie. Came out in 1996. There you go, 30 years ago. And a bit part in the Jodie Foster film Little Man Tate. Events today of note, of course, I mentioned at the top of this, the World Trade Center in New York and the Pentagon in Washington, D.C. were attacked by Islamic terrorists who had hijacked U.S. passenger planes. They crashed two planes into the World Trade Center and another into the Pentagon, and they were also responsible for the hijacking of a fourth plane, which ended up crashing in Pennsylvania. Both of the World Trade Center towers collapsed, and almost 3,000 innocent lives were lost. Of those lives, 2,117 were males, 632 were females. And on this day, 25 years ago, 2001. A few events and birthdays on this day. It is Friday, the 11th day, September 2020.
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7: Recently, I visited the land of Israel and came away forever challenged by it. Hi, I'm Tanya Harris of God Conversations. It was surreal on my trip to visit places so familiar in name: Galilee, the Mount of Olives, and Jerusalem. A feast of sights and sounds. And oh, the food! At the same time, the thought kept resounding in my head: what have we done with what you've given us? This was most clear at a church marking the potential site of Jesus' tomb. Here, six different Christian sects fought over the space, deliberately interrupting each other's rituals and arguing about who cleans what. We were surrounded by people kissing stones and taking selfies with gold furnishings. I felt sick. How does this mark the God who taught us to seek a kingdom of selflessness and love? While these sites are lovely to visit, the higher priority is to live out Jesus' teachings in the places we're called to. May we truly follow in his steps. For more on hearing God's voice, go to God Conversations.
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1: 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It's got just about everything you need. You know, it's got everything. It's got something for the kids. It's got beautiful praises on Sunday. And it's just great to listen to.
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0: This is Jay King, Hard Place, overnights on Vision Christian Radio. Well, we're about 45 minutes away from this morning's edition of the Rise and Shine Brekkie Show. Let's listen in to something that happened yesterday.
1: God can be part of all of our story, can't he? Regardless of how good or bad our story is, God can come into our story and actually make it a whole lot better.
2: Yeah, well, as you're listening along and chatting to people today, are you okay? It's across the whole nation, so lots of people talking about, go and ask someone, are you okay? But there is a Christian element which I think can take this to the next level. And when you bring God into the mix, it takes something that's naturally a good idea into actually a God and a great idea.
1: Yeah.
2: Amen. Don't you think?
1: Yeah, and look, there's all sorts of reasons why people can be struggling. Sometimes it can be financial. You know, debt can crush you. I don't know if you've been in bad debt.
2: Yes.
1: Well, I have. It's crushing.
2: It is crushing.
1: It's awful. But other times it's circumstantial. Like if you're a farmer and you've had years of drought. My dad had 7 years of drought. That's why we sold the farm. That can crush you as well. But sometimes we get hurt as well by people.
2: Yeah.
1: And that can really mess with our mental health and our emotional health. And the good news is God can heal broken and hurting hearts.
2: Yeah, and I think that is so important, Andy. And look, recently you were preaching and we've got a little bit of it here, so we'll pop it on. And I'd love you just to listen to the heart of this, because sometimes we can look to others and we can say, oh, and you may today be saying, no one's asked me if I'm okay. I want to have a conversation. We encourage you, call the prayer line. We do have a line here and we would love to talk to you. But also we're encouraging you to talk to God. Here's a little piece of that sermon.
3: The great thing about Christianity is that Jesus also lives inside your heart, and that Jesus also can heal your broken heart. And not just on Sunday, but on Monday, Tuesday, Wednesday, Thursday, Friday, and Saturday.
4: Amen.
3: His presence is with you, and he can comfort you, and he can heal you, and he can lift you up. Jesus is just alive today as he was in Bible days.
4: Amen.
3: Hebrews chapter 13, I think it says, Jesus Christ is the same yesterday, today, and forever.
2: And that's the good news, isn't it, Andy?
1: That, a lot of yelling there, Phil.
2: Well, you were passionate. You were passionate. But it is, it's so important to realize. I heard a preacher say over the weekend that grief is love's echo. And that sometimes you can be walking in a moment when there is grief, there is sadness that's come in, and it actually takes time for that to heal and that to walk its way out.
1: Mm.
2: And sometimes that is just an echo of that you have loved and you have been loved.
1: Mm.
2: And so you could be walking through all sorts of things today, which mean that you answer the are you okay question in the negative. You say, no, actually, I'm not okay.
1: Mm.
2: And that's where God comes in. I think we will pray in a second, but also there's a great prayer line here at AdVision that you can get in touch with.
1: Yeah, and Psalm 147, verse 3, you know, the Lord heals the brokenhearted. That's why I preached about this in that particular church, because I was just trying to say to people, hey, yeah, we come to church, we worship, we pray, we listen to teaching, that's all good, but we need to remember God can heal our hearts as well.
2: Yeah.
1: So if your hearts have been hurt or broken by something or someone, you know, the Lord can heal and restore our hearts. And this is the great truth of Christianity. No other religion in the world can claim that God can heal the human heart. Most religions, well, except for Christianity, are all about doing things, wearing things,
2: yes,
1: reading things, going to a temple or a place of worship, whatever it is. But the Lord actually is so close to us, he can heal our broken heart. So the three quick keys, Phil, to being healed by God. Number one, ask God to heal you. Say, Lord, I'm hurting. I've been hurt. I've been traumatized. Can you please heal me? Number two, ask someone to pray with you and talk to someone else about it. And number three, forgive anyone that has hurt you and just let go of the offense. Let go of the hurt and the pain in your heart. And I believe that's three really good steps we can take towards getting healed in our heart.
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Today, the 11th of September, 2026, the 25th anniversary of 9/11. 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

I gave him the peace to say, "Honey, I'm not going to make it. But it's okay. I'm ready to go." I was with his wife when he called as she fed breakfast to their children. I held her up as she tried to understand his words. And as she realized he wasn't coming home that night, I was in the stairwell of the 23rd floor when a woman cried out to me for help. "I've been knocking on the door of your heart for 50 years. I said, "Of course, I'll show you the way home. Only believe in me now." I was at the base of the building when the priest ministered to the injured and devastated souls. I took him home to tend his flock in heaven. He heard my voice and answered. I was on all four of those planes, in every seat, with every prayer. I was with the crew as they were overtaken. I was in the very hearts of the believers there, comforting and assuring them that their faith has saved them. I was in Texas, Kansas, London. I was standing next to you when you heard the terrible news. Did you sense me? I want you to know that I saw every face. I knew every name, though not all know me. Some met me for the first time on the 86th floor. Some sought me with their last breath. Some couldn't hear me calling to them through the smoke and flames. "Come to me, this way, take my hand." Some chose, for the final time, to ignore me. But I was there. I did not place you in the tower that day. You may not know why, but I do. However, if you were there in that explosive moment in time, would you have reached for me? September 11th, 2001 was not the end of the journey for you. But someday your journey will end, and I'll be there for you as well. Seek me now while I may be found. Then, at any moment, you know you're ready to go. I will be in the stairwell of your final moments. Remember, I love you.

0: A narration by Bob Holliday, met in the stairwell. Before that, Stephen Curtis Chapman and his song of remembrance, Remember the Day. You're on Vision Christian Radio. Let's get back to the music now. Ann Wilson, Who Am I to You?
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3: Remember the words of the Lord Jesus when he said, "It is more blessed to give than it is to receive."
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5: This

Wouldn't it be a remarkable world if everyone tried to outgive one another? If we saw someone in need, we automatically took care of it. We were always looking for ways to help. But we don't live in a culture of givers. It seems we live in a culture of takers. Today on A New Beginning, Pastor Greg Laurie helps us see how a spirit of generosity is part of the prescription for living a more meaningful life. We're considering the Apostle Paul's counsel about living in a way that honours God.

0: words to the elders or leaders of Ephesus. This is the last time he would ever speak to them. So he's giving to them his final message and sum up what really matters in life. And he also compares the Christian to five different categories of people or pursuits and what we need to be thinking about as followers of Jesus. So let's pick it up, Acts 20, verse 17. When we landed at Miletus, he sent a message to the elders of the church of Ephesus, asking them to come and meet him. When they arrived, he declared, "You know, from the day I set foot in this province of Asia until now, I have done the Lord's work humbly and with many tears. I have endured the trials that came to me from the plots of the Jews. I never shrank back from telling you what you needed to hear, either publicly or in your homes. I have had one message for Jews and Greeks alike, the necessity of repenting from sin and turning to God and having faith in our Lord Jesus Christ. Now I am bound by the Spirit to go to Jerusalem. I don't know what awaits me except that the Holy Spirit tells me in city after city that jail and suffering lay ahead. None of these things move me, nor do I count my life dear to myself, so that I may finish my race with joy and the ministry which I received from the Lord Jesus to testify to the gospel of the grace of God." Wow. Five categories Paul identifies that we are in, things that we're doing. First of all, Paul compares himself to a runner in a race. So I want to finish this race, he says, with joy. Not just finish the race, finish this with joy. So I've been running this race for over 50 years now. And I'm going to tell you a little secret. It is a joyful thing to serve God. I love it. Don't lose your joy. Number two, Paul compares himself to a steward. A steward. In verse 24, he says, "This ministry I've received from the Lord." So a steward owns little or nothing. They just serve their master. And it's very important to be reminded of the fact that everything you have has been given to you from God, right? Everything. The ability to breathe, that's a gift from God. The beat of your heart, that too is a gift from God. Your family is a gift from God. All of your resources, the roof you live under, the clothes you wear, those are all a gift from God. 1 Corinthians 6:20 says, "You're not your own. You are bought with a price. So glorify God in your body and in your spirit, which belong to God." So it's all come to me from the Lord. I'm just a steward. Everything I have is on loan from God. So I want to use it for his glory. Number three, Paul compares himself to a witness. So he's a steward. Now he's a witness. Verse 24, testifying of the grace of God, testifying. So I'm a witness. So let's think about, maybe you see a fender bender and the police come and you're an eyewitness. So they interview you, what did you see? It's not my job to exaggerate or make stuff up or make it more interesting. And my job is actually just to tell the officer what I saw. And then if I'm called to give testimony in a court of law, it's very important that I tell the truth, because a person's future could be affected by what I say. So in the same way as a witness, an eyewitness, I'm testifying of what I have seen and what I know. It's interesting because it's implied in the original language to solemnly give witness. This is a serious thing. I am to declare God's truth to people even if it's not comfortable. And sometimes there are things we don't necessarily want to say, but we need to say because they're in the Bible. Right? So we have to tell people the truth because we want them to get close to God and not be separated from him by some kind of sin. So we give testimony. John said, "That which we have seen and heard, we declare to you that you may have fellowship with God." So we've seen and heard these things. But then Paul compares himself to a herald. A herald. Verse 25, "You know, I've gone among you preaching the kingdom of God and you'll see my face no more." So a witness talks about what has happened to him. In contrast, the herald tells others what the king has told him to tell. So I'm an eyewitness, but I'm also to herald it, to broadcast it, to proclaim it to others, not just be a good example, you want to do that, but to tell others how they too can become a follower of Jesus. Now, Paul says in verse 27, I've not shunned to declare to you the whole counsel of God. The job of a pastor is to teach the word of God. It's to feed the flock of God for the equipping of the saints for the work of the ministry. So my job is to teach the Bible, and that's why we do that here, and we've done that for so many years. Finally, point number five, Paul compares himself to a watchman. Verse 26, I testify to you this day, I'm innocent of the blood of all men. What does it mean to be innocent of the blood of all men? Well, over in the book of Ezekiel, chapter 3, the Lord speaks to the prophet, and he says, I've appointed you as a watchman for Israel, same word, watchman, and when you receive a message from me, pass it on to the people immediately. If I warn the wicked, saying you're under the penalty of death, but if you fail to deliver this warning, they will die in their sins, and I will hold you responsible, demanding your blood for theirs. So when Paul says, I am innocent of the blood of all men, it simply means I've delivered the message as I've been told to. I've done the job God has given me to do. Now Paul gives us the motivation for doing all these things in verse 35 of Acts 20. Remember the words of the Lord Jesus when he said, it is more blessed to give than it is to receive. Oh, that's so true. You know, when you learn to be a generous person with everything that God gives you, God will bless you for it. This word blessed could also be translated happy. So another way to translate this is you'll be a happier person if you give instead of always wanting to receive. And we live in a time where everyone has so much expectation. They expect everything to revolve around them, everyone to cater to them. And the Bible teaches the opposite. Hey, if you want to be a happy person, do the opposite. Think of others before yourself. We have three basic things we can all give to God. They are talent, treasure, and time. First, you give your talent to the Lord. Everybody has talent, some kind of talent. And everybody has treasure, some measure of treasure. Those are your finances. And then your time. Every day you have time that you can invest serving the Lord or not. So we want to give those things over to him.
1: 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Today, Pastor Greg is presenting his message in the book of Acts called How to Live a Meaningful Life.
0: So let's recap and close. We're runners in a race. As verse 24 told us, Paul wanted to finish his race with joy in the ministry he received. We run to win. Number two, we're stewards or servants. Our sole responsibility is to please and serve our master. Thirdly, we're witnesses, as in a court of law. We are to solemnly give witness, realizing the profound implications of our testimony. Fourthly, we're heralds. The herald, in contrast to a witness, tells the message the king has told him to declare. And finally, we're watchmen. We are to declare the truth of God to others. If you do these things, you will live a meaningful life. And the title of this message was How to Live a Meaningful Life. This was Paul's last message to these people. What if you were going to be giving your last message? What would you talk about? What would you focus on? I remember I asked Chuck Smith this question once. Chuck, if you were going to give one last message, what text would you speak on? He said, John 3:16. John 3:16, we all know that one, right? For God so loved the world, he gave his only begotten son. Whosoever believes in him shall not perish, but have everlasting life. So one day you're going to give your final message. And I don't mean a sermon, but you'll say your final words. You'll declare to your family and loved ones that which mattered to you. One day you're going to have your final meal. One day you're going to have your final moment on planet Earth. What would your final message be? Billy Graham wrote a book called Nearing Home. toward the end of his life. He was 94 when he wrote it. He went to heaven at the age of 99. We all thought he might make it to 100. He came just short of it. But in this interview for his book that he had written called Nearing Home, Billy said, quote, "God doesn't want us to waste our latter years or spend them in superficial, meaningless pursuits. Instead, he wants us to use them in whatever ways we can to influence those that will come after us," end quote. Those are great words. Finish with joy. That's the idea. So we always want to run with joy because we don't know when it's going to be our last race or our last moment. So you run this race with joy. You run it to win it. I love the story of Caleb in the Old Testament. He was this old guy who initially went into the promised land with Joshua as spies. And so they kind of looked, checked out what was happening in this land of Canaan and what their challenges would be. And they went back and gave a report to Moses. And there were 12 that went in total. Joshua and Caleb were two, and then the other 10. The 10 that went in, they were filled with unbelief. All these people are gigantic. We were like grasshoppers in their sight. If we go in, we'll all die. And Joshua and Caleb said, no, the Lord will give us the strength. Let's go for it. Moses was swayed by the 10. They didn't quite make it in as soon as they should have. It took them 40 years, which should have taken them no more than 40 days, meaning they were going around in circles. Well, now they're coming back into the promised land, and Caleb is in his 80s. And he says to Joshua, who is now in charge, "I'm as strong this day as the day the Lord called me. Now give me this mountain." And he raised up his bony old man arm, maybe shook it a little bit. And everyone looked at him and said, yeah, he probably is. He is still a tough guy, still a strong man, but he had faith in God to the very end. You can do that. We can all do that. But again, as I said earlier, you decide the evening of your life by the morning of it, the end by the beginning. So don't say, oh, you know, when I'm really old, like 50, I will really commit myself to Christ. But up until that point, I'm going to just live the way I want to live. Bad decision. Because number one, you don't have a guarantee you'll make it to 50 or 40 or 30. But then again, you can establish bad habit patterns that you will not break free from. So do it now. Serve the Lord in your youth. As Solomon said, remember the Creator in the days of your youth. I made my commitment to Christ at the age of 17. And I'm so glad I did. And there's not one thing that I feel I have missed as a result of doing that, but so many things I have gained because I followed Christ. So that's for you younger folks. Now you older folks, first of all, wake up, because you may have dozed off. And let me say this to you. Now your objective is to finish this race with joy. Maybe you've slowed down a little bit. Maybe you've lost that joy. Maybe you've been sidetracked. Maybe you've just gotten tired and you're just talking about retirement all the time. And I just want to kick back and just retire. I just ordered my lazy boy. Well, it's time to get off your big, fat, lazy boy. And, boy, what did you think I was going to say? And serve the Lord. Because you've been called by God. Moses didn't really get started till he was like 80. He's a late bloomer for sure. Whatever your age is, young, old, somewhere in between, let's get back in this race. We're heralds, we're witnesses, we're runners. We want to run it with joy and finish it well. Listen, the greatest legacy you can pass on to your children and grandchildren is not your money. In fact, I've seen situations, as you have, where people who maybe are wealthy have passed those things on, and we've seen multiple generations of children, trust fund babies, we might call them, have their lives ruined. The greatest thing you can pass on to your children and grandchildren is not your money or other material things. The greatest legacy you can pass on to them is the legacy of your character and your faith. That's the thing we pass on. Because one day our most precious things will fit in a hospital drawer. And the only wealth that will endure is that which has been invested in others for the sake of Jesus Christ and his gospel. So if you were going to give your last message, what would it be? You need to be prepared. You never know when that moment will come. Just be prepared. And I don't say this to freak you out or depress you, because Paul said, hey, to live is Christ and to die is gain. Okay? So I'm living for Christ in each and every day. If this is my last day, okay, great. I'll be in heaven. But until that day, I want to make every day count. Because heaven is a prepared place for prepared people. And the Bible says, prepare to meet your God. Are you prepared? In closing, let me ask you this question. Do you know with certainty that you will go to heaven when you die? If you don't know that, you can know it right now. Let me come back to that verse that Pastor Chuck said he would base his last sermon on, John 3:16. For God so loved the world, he gave his only begotten Son, that whosoever believes in him should not perish, but have everlasting life. That's the good news in a nutshell. God loved you. He sent his Son to die for you. If you will believe in him, you will not perish and be separated from God. You'll have everlasting life. It's a gift that God offers. And if any of you listening here, watching, or wherever you are, if you are not sure that Christ is living in your life, you can ask him to come and forgive you of your sin right here, right now. Let's pray. Father, I pray for any person who does not yet know you. Help them to see their need for you and help them to come to you, we ask. Amen.

0: Pastor Greg Laurie with an important prayer about coming to the Lord to find forgiveness of sins. And if you'd like to do that, Pastor Greg would love to help you right now.
1: Yeah, you know, the Bible tells us that Jesus Christ stands at the door of our life and he knocks. And if any man will hear his voice and open the door, he will come in. Maybe as you've heard me speak today, well, you've heard another voice speaking to you. It's the voice of God. And you realize you need Christ in your life. You need your sin forgiven. You want the assurance that you will go to heaven when you die. Well, here's what you need to do. You need to pray. And I would like to lead you in a prayer right now where you will be saying to Jesus, Lord, come into my life. I choose to follow you. So if you want his forgiveness now, if you want Christ to come into your life, just stop what you're doing and pray this prayer after me. You might even pray it out loud. So let's pray. Lord Jesus, I know that I'm a sinner, but I thank you for dying on the cross for my sin. I turn from that sin now, and I put my faith in you. Be my Lord, my Savior, and my God, and my friend. I choose to follow you, Jesus, from this moment forward. Thank you for loving me and calling me and accepting me. In Jesus' name I pray, amen. Listen, if you just prayed that prayer, I want you to know on the authority of Scripture that Christ himself has come into your life. The Bible says, these things we write to you that believe on the name of the Son of God, that you may know that you have eternal life. If you just prayed that prayer in a minute, you can know today you have eternal life. And may I be the first to say to you, welcome to the family of God.
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Around Australia on Australia's Vision Christian Radio. It's been Steve Mack with you overnight. It's been great to have your company. And it's time for me to skedaddle out of the studio, make way for the Rise and Shine Berekah crew, along right after the latest news, sport and weather, happening right after we hear from Francesca Battistelli. Strangely Dim, God bless, have a fantastic Friday and wonderful weekend ahead.

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1: Opening talkback lines, exploring the treasures we find in the biblical story of Joseph when your dreams have been dashed. We'll also remember both the assassination of Christian apologist Charlie Kirk a year ago and the 25th anniversary of the 9/11 Twin Towers terror attack ahead on 2020.
0: Vision National News. Balance. 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
2: In this bulletin, aged care providers put on notice and a fresh start for Moira Deeming. With the details, I'm Tracy Weir. The Prime Minister has paid tribute to the people who lost their lives in the September 11 terror attack. Today marks the 25th anniversary of the tragedy. Nearly 3,000 people died in the attacks, including 10 Australians. Speaking in Parliament, Prime Minister Anthony Albanese has encouraged Australians to pause and remember.
3: We'll also think about those whose lives were changed forever. All who lived with loss, all who suffered with grief, trauma and sickness, and all who still endure the burden of memories that simply will not fade.
2: Today's NFL game in Melbourne will also mark the event. The federal government will ban residential aged care providers from charging extra fees for services residents previously received for free. The aged care rules will be amended after instances of some providers taking advantage of older Australians following sweeping system reforms. Aged Care Minister Sam Ray says they're acting now to make the rules clear and strengthen protections. Former Liberal MP Moira Deeming has declared she is not interested in cowards who try to silence her as she joins the Family First Party. Stephanie Wacklewick has more.
4: Mrs Deeming claims she was approached by up to four other parties ahead of the November state election, but the offer from Family First leader Lyle Shelton was clear.
5: He's never going to ask me to be quiet, and I'm not interested in cowards who do.
4: The independent MP was disendorsed by the Liberal Party after she failed to apologise to former leader Matthew Guy for accusing him of assaulting her at a party function, police clearing Mr Guy of any wrongdoing. Mrs Deeming says her focus on safeguarding children made her a good match for the Conservative Party. She'd be the first Family First candidate elected to the Victorian Parliament if successful. Premier Ben Carroll wishing her well.
6: She's joined the Liberal Party, she tried to join One Nation, and now she's at Family First. I wish her well for her success.
2: Ben Carroll ending that report from Stephanie Wacklewick. At least 25 people have died in a cargo ship fire in eastern China. The ship was undergoing maintenance at a shipyard when the blaze erupted. 42 people were on board at the time. Only 17 were evacuated. Churches and Christian charities are delivering a quarter of a million essential services every week throughout England. That's according to the Heart of the Neighbourhood report on how churches nourish communities. They provide services such as food banks, debt advice centres, youth groups, mental health hubs, and loneliness initiatives. The research reveals that it is under recognised pillar of the nation's social support infrastructure. The theological conservative Global Methodist Church now has more than 7,000 member churches after breaking away from the United Methodist Church over same-sex unions 4 years ago. More than 1,000 delegates attended its general conference in Johannesburg this month to vote on nearly 500 petitions and articles of faith. That's the latest news. Sport is next.
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2: Turning to sport, and in the AFL, the Dockers have Judd McVee for their do-or-die clash with Geelong tonight. The defender will return in place of Brandon Walker. Coach Justin Longmuir says he's an asset to the squad.
8: Pressure of others playing really well at Peel has found him out of the team. But, yeah, when he's playing his best footy, he's playing on instinct. He's working with his teammates well. He's trusting his read on the ball and then trusting himself in the contest, and the rest will flow off that.
2: The Dockers have the hometown advantage. And Dane Zorko has signed a one-year contract extension with Brisbane, taking the 37-year-old to a 16th season with the Lions. That's the latest Vision National News. I'm Tracy Weir.
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2: Time now for a look at the weather. An area of low pressure over inland eastern WA is producing storms that are extending into western Northern Territory and northwest South Australia. A cold front passing over the Tasman Sea is bringing showers to eastern New South Wales. A cold and unstable air mass following that front is bringing showers to eastern parts of Victoria and western parts of Tasmania. In the capital cities around the country today, Sydney expecting clearing showers and a top of 20. In Melbourne, 16 degrees and sunny. Brisbane clearing showers, a top of 23 today. In Perth, mostly sunny and 25. Adelaide, sunny and 21 degrees. In Canberra, a top of 21 and a sunny day. Hobart expecting sunny conditions and a top of 18. And in Darwin, mostly sunny and 35 degrees. 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
1: And we are so glad you are with us today. Today is a huge day here at Vision HQ Hub. There is so much going on, Phil. I can't contain it. I'm so excited. And you know why? Because we are singing a song today.
2: Woohoo! Look, if you never heard one of these songs, don't worry. We can fix it. We write songs for Vision Towns. Look, there's 800 of you out there. This is one that's already had its song.
3: Love you, Townwood. Yeah.
2: We've written one for Bernie.
1: Phil, you're leaving out the most important part. Yeah, we write songs, but we also perform songs.
2: Well, this is us. And today, in Varel, we're looking at you.
1: Oh, yeah.
2: We'll be singing a song 2 hours from now. Look, and it's, you know, nothing like a last-minute person. We're almost there with writing it, but we do need your help if you've got any last-minute lyrics.
1: We are open to slight changes to this work of art. Also, we're going to hear more stories about us, you and I, bumping into celebrities in our everyday life. It's like meeting E.T., isn't it, from the old movie, and some really good stories yesterday, and a couple more coming up today.
2: Well, Shez, and just in case you weren't listening yesterday, Shez bought Vision a coffee machine. She's bought it from her workplace. And it has been used by Brad Pitt. My kids last night were like, no, it hasn't. I was like, yes, it has. Here's a video of Brad with our machine.
1: There you go.
2: They were suddenly much more interested in working at Vision than ever before, the Brad coffee machine. Uh-huh. And then my husband said, hey, could you swap it out for ours? I don't think that's ethical. So.
1: Is that because Brad's touched it or because it makes better coffee?
2: I think it does both of those things. So, look, we will pull you up to speed on that about 25 minutes from now.
1: And also, Phil, it is 9/11, and it's hard to believe 25 years since 9/11 happened.
2: Yeah.
1: If we were alive back then, you'd be probably the same as Phil and I, thinking, I can't believe this has been 25 years. But we're going to talk about that today as well, because it's good to remember that. And there's also some stories of miracles in there as well.
2: Well, it's one of those things, September 9/11. Where were you? What were you doing? I'm sure you can remember. I certainly can. We will.

0: That is Joel Vaughan. Need to know, you're on Rise and Shine with Fel and Andy.
1: And it's 25 years since the terror attacks in New York that rocked the entire world. Here's the Vision News.
2: The Prime Minister has paid tribute to the people who lost their lives in the September 11 terror attack. Today marks the 25th anniversary of the tragedy. Nearly 3,000 people died in the attacks, including 10 Australians. Speaking in Parliament, Prime Minister Anthony Albanese has encouraged Australians to pause and remember.
1: Yeah, and it's one of those things, Andy, that, you know, I think back over my life and the occasions where I can remember where I was when something big in the world happened. It's probably one of the only ones. Like, I remember Murray and I were newly married.
0: Yep.
1: We were living in Canberra and we were helping a church plant. So we were a long way from family. The pastor rang and woke us up, which didn't happen any other times. Mm. He said, go to the TV and you have to turn it on. And so, yeah, in Canberra, in this little living room, turning on the TV and just seeing planes going into buildings, and it was just actually surreal. It looked like a movie happening, didn't it?
0: Yeah, it was surreal. And I like the way you framed that, Phil, because it's true. It is one of those things everyone who was alive then will remember where they were. I think it was about 11 o'clock at night Australian time that it happened. That was the morning in New York. And yeah, I remember where I was that night. It's funny, Phil, you were getting a phone call from the pastor. I was praying that night and I didn't watch the TV that night.
1: Right.
0: And I felt this real drawing to pray for missions and for the world and for nations. And then I went to bed, didn't even watch it. And I found out about it the next day. And then my mind wanted to panic and freak out like everybody.
1: Yeah.
0: But I just felt my heart, God say, no, you know what? He's still got a plan for the world and he's still going to reach the world with the gospel.
1: Yeah.
0: And so that was my 9/11 night, Phil. I just felt this real thing. I was praying for missions for about an hour.
1: Wow.
0: And so, yeah, because in the midst of these events, Phil, whether it be a war or a natural disaster, whatever it is, God is always at work.
1: Yes.
0: He doesn't leave the earth. He doesn't turn his back when these things happen. He's there with people.
1: Yeah.
0: And even in the disaster of 9/11, and it was just a disaster, it was just awful, there's actually stories of God doing miracles. And a couple of people were miraculously saved and even encountered God in the midst of it.
1: Yeah, that is right. And I love the stories of those people who were meant to be there and then actually at the last minute I didn't turn up or I left the building or I was – and you just know that being led by the Holy Spirit is such a advantage. But then, yes, others who weren't actually Christians at that time but perhaps had some seeds that were sown by a parent or by someone else who had taught them enough that when they find themselves in the situation, they call out to God.
0: Yeah, and look, we're about to hear a story of one such lady, Phil. She worked up on, I think, the 62nd floor. And look, here's an observation of when these things happen as well. When the plane first hit the building she was in, they were all told, just stay where you are.
1: Yeah,
0: don't panic, don't leave. Now, of course, the smart play was get out of the building straight away. So she obeyed orders, waited. Finally, a colleague of hers said, why don't we go down the stairs? So they got down to the 13th floor and the building collapses. Now, it was a blessing in disguise because had they been on the ground floor, it would have probably landed on top of them. But because I think the rubble went about 13 stories high, she somehow gets trapped in an air pocket.
1: Wow.
0: Around about that 13 floor level and ends up being stuck in the rubble for 27 hours.
1: Oh, my
0: but let's goodness. Have a listen to what she says she's doing while she's stuck in that rubble.
3: And I cried out again. I said, God, you know, this, I know you can do miracles from what my mom told me, testimony of what I've heard and seen. I said, I know you can do miracles. Just show me a sign that you're there. Just show me a sign that you're listening to me. And I started to feel that pain. And when I was about to give up, like, my head started to feel like it was going to explode when I started to feel that pain. And for some reason, I just took my left hand, which was loose, and I was just feeling around me, my head. I was trying to touch my head to feel what was happening. And then in that moment, that when someone grabbed me by my hand and they called me by my name, they said, Janelle, I got you. My name is Paul. And at that point, I felt just a peace in my body. My body just went completely calm. And I knew God was there. And I said to him, I said, thank God. I just said, thank God. And I kept holding onto his hand and he kept holding my hand. And the name, in catching my heart and in my mind that I said, oh, I can't wait to see Paul. And just Paul keep talking to me and telling me, you're going to be all right. Just hold on. Help is on the way. And that was the moment that I said to myself, I'm going to live this life. I'm going to do this. I'm going to live a life that is pleasing to God.
1: And amazing, Andy. What a story.
0: And then what happens, Phil, because it's a really long story. I mean, you can watch it on YouTube. A sniffer dog sniffs her out, finds her, and then she calls out. This Paul guy says, call out, tell him where you are.
1: Yeah.
0: So she calls out and they find her. It takes them hours to dig down into the rubble. And then when they finally pull her out, she says, where's Paul? And they're like, there's no other one. There's no one here. There's no one called Paul here. So that was an angel holding her hand, comforting her, and just incredible story of God's faithfulness. Now, when she's praying in the rubble, Phil, she said, God, if you get me out of here, I'll live for you. I can tell you now, listening to her testimony 25 years later, she is on fire for God. She's living for Jesus. She wasn't married then. She was living with a boyfriend. Yeah. She said to him, look, I don't mind if you want to leave me. She said, but I'm not living with you anymore. We're either getting married or we're ending this relationship. They got married. She started going to church. Wow. And she is an on-fire Christian now. So it's just incredible, Phil. Like I said, God is always there in this world. No matter how bad or how dark it gets, his light is still shining. And there's other stories of people calling on the name of Jesus in their last moments and they were saved. So, yeah, just amazing that, you know, as Christians, I think we can always find some comfort and some hope even in these disasters.
1: That's right. And as you go through today and you're talking to others, and September 11, it can bring up different feelings inside. What a good memory to say, hey, actually, you know what? God, I thank you that you are for me, not against me. Psalm 91 says that your angels will surround me like a shield, that even though others may fall, that you're right there with me. A great day just to be reminding yourself of the promises of God and not falling into fear, but we can actually walk ahead with faith.
0: Amen. Well put, Phil. Nothing more to add to that.
1: Amen. Oh, there are lots to do today. Next up, we have got a new coffee machine here at Vision.
0: We do.
1: It's pretty exciting.
0: It is.
1: And we're going to tell you.
0: Who's touched it, Phil?
1: Well, Brad Pitt. My kids didn't believe it. I'm going to prove it to you next on Rise and Shine.
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0: And that's Sam Hibbard running back. You're on Rise and Shine with Fel and Andy.
1: It's not often that I'm fact-checked when I get home. Like, sometimes it happens that the kids are like, oh, Murray, did that really happen? Yep. Are you telling a story that's true? Well, last night I'm there. I'm a loving mum looking after the kids. Actually, Bella cooked, so I can't say that I cooked dinner for them. But I start talking about this new coffee machine at Vision and how it's been touched by Brad Pitt, and they are like, no way. No way.
0: I'm surprised I even know who Brad Pitt is.
1: He's a pretty big deal.
0: He's been around a while.
1: He's a pretty big deal, Brad Pitt. They call my kids. And I said, I can prove it. Head over to the Rise and Shine Facebook group. And there, indeed, we have Chez, who gave us the machine, who works for DeLonghi, on the set of the ad where Brad Pitt used said machine that's now upstairs here at Vision.
0: And touched it several times. So it's all been verified and it's been fact checked by us.
1: Yes.
0: First and foremost, Phil. But I think there's even a little clip of Brad having a sip of a coffee made by this machine.
1: Yeah, that's right. You can watch the ad and here he is. This is Brad being taught some Italian while holding said coffee after making it with the machine.
2: Mm-hmm. Perfetto.
3: Very close.
2: Perfetto.
3: Perfetto.
2: Perfetto.
3: Come on, man.
2: Perfetto. Good enough.
3: Relax. You're getting there. DeLonghi. It's not just perfect. It's perfetto.
1: So there you go. There's Brad. I can literally see him drinking the same the coffee that we could now make on our machine.
0: Absolutely, Phil. So, yeah, this machine has been touched by a celebrity. So it got us thinking, didn't it? Who else has had these close encounters with celebrities? Because they make great stories, don't they?
1: They do. And I have to say, yesterday, everyone who called in, absolute legends. Here are our favourites so far of the celebrity spottings.
4: Literally, Justin Bieber was in the car park there.
1: What?
4: Boarding his plane, and Kira's like, you know, my daughter's looking over there going, oh my goodness me, that's Justin Bieber.
5: It's a bit of a skite because I'm the celebrity.
0: Okay, yes, I love it.
1: Even better. So you take us through, Dave, what are you famous for?
5: Well, 2003, the new Lang Park, I was the very first water boy on the the grounds for the first game.
0: I remember you. I remember you.
5: Yes. I know, right?
0: Unforgettable.
1: That's it, Dave, who's running out with those that water for the very first game.
5: I made my own shirt and everything.
1: Did you?
5: Yeah.
1: Dave the water boy.
5: That's it.
6: Waiting for an elevator at the resort, and the doors open so happened to be Guy Sebastian practicing his golf swing inside the elevator.
0: Really?
6: Yeah, not that I'm a good golfer, but I work in the golf industry, so we had a bit of a conversation about golf.
1: Did you immediately ask him, give him some

0: actually, guy, you could do better.
1: Yeah, you probably need to loosen that left hand and do this. That's right.
2: All right, so if I'm thinking the biggest name is still alive.
3: Oh, yes.
2: Tom Jones.
4: Oh, okay. Yes. I love that.
0: Take us through it.
2: But it's an interesting little meeting. And who should be there standing at one of
0: these? Who's singing?
3: Was he singing?
2: No. No. Right. And I'm not saying here that I had the most intimate encounter.
3: No, because we would never imagine that.
2: So you know what it's like when you're a man and you wander into the gents and there's two urinals.
3: Mm-hmm.
2: And there am I wandering in and taking my place at the second one.
3: Yes.
2: Shoulder to shoulder with Tom Jones.
3: Wow.
2: So, really, it's a little bit like, you know, what was this, some sort of formal meeting? It was like...
0: Oh. Can you talk in that situation? I don't know, I'm not a man.
2: No, not often.
3: No, you don't talk. No words exchanged.
0: Even when it's Tom Jones?
2: No. I'm pretty sure that I said, g'day. And I think I got a response.
0: What did you get? You got like, that!
3: Neil, was he at least whistling one of his songs while he was in there?
2: No. I don't think he probably does that unless someone's paying him a fee.
0: So there you go. I actually think Neil's might be my favourite.
3: Oh,
0: that is very funny.
3: Just the visuals, Phil. Tom Jones, Neil Johnson, standing shoulder to shoulder.
0: At the urinal, yeah. I mean, it's just some of that you don't want to picture, but a lot of it you do. It's just so funny. But it does.
3: Look, there's a lot of people, Phil, that would love to be standing next to Tom Jones in his prime. That was when he was in his prime, too.
0: I would just start singing. I could not sing one of his songs.
3: Uh-huh.
0: It's not unusual to be loved by anyone.
3: And you've got to do the jig as well, because he was the best dancer.
0: You can't. Not in the back.
3: I'm going to go out on a limb and say he was the best white man dancer the world's ever seen. Like, he could move. Like, he had rhythm.
0: I'm watching him right now. Well done. He's very impressive. So there you go. Look, we've got a little bit of time this morning in between writing a song and
3: singing a song.
0: There's a lot happening. But if you have any of these famous people you missed out yesterday, you could still get in touch. 1-800-316-316. It is funny.
3: Love to hear your tale.
0: Next up, though, need to make space. It's Mission Vision Town. We need your help to find our missing vision location.
5: In stories making news, a move to cap allied health services for veterans at $5,000 has been blocked by the Senate. The Albanese government has been hoping the cap would help save the budget just over $700 million. The Prime Minister has paid tribute to the people who lost their lives in the September 11 terror attack. Today marks the 25th anniversary of the tragedy. Nearly 3,000 people died in the attacks, including 10 Australians. The US President Donald Trump has promised a $5,000 payment for every American if his party is successful in the upcoming midterm elections. He has made the pledge at the Republican National Convention, where he defended the war in Iran. To sport, and in AFL, Judd McVie will make his return for Fremantle in tonight's semi-final against Geelong after he was dropped last week. And more than 20 million Americans are expected to tune in to today's historic NFL clash in Melbourne. That's the news and sport headlines. I'm Tracy Weir. More details soon.
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0: That is Unspoken. Walk with me. You're in Rise and Shine with Fel and Andy.
1: Agent, your mission is simple. Decode the clues, find the town, and complete the objective. This is Mission Vision.
2: Okay, we need your help. We have lost a vision location, and we just have a few clues to work with.
0: And they're good clues, Fel. I think people are narrowing the list of potentials down. It's a town next to a wide river.
2: Yes.
0: And that river, sadly, has flooded several times.
2: Yes.
0: It's also
2: settled by Europeans
0: in that 1814-1850 region.
2: Yes.
0: Yep.
2: There was an iconic Aussie muso.
0: That's right, the muso. How can I forget the muso?
2: A new clue today. A renowned author grew up here and wrote about the town in a popular book.
0: Ooh, now, repeat that.
2: A renowned author grew up here and wrote about the town in a popular book. It's not so popular that I know it, though, so I don't know that I know the book, but there you go.
0: The creative juices are obviously flowing in this town. We've got musos, we've got writers. So, yeah, what could it be?
2: Here's some wrong answers.
3: We'll try Ingham.
0: Ingham.
2: Ingham chicken. Love him.
4: Thinking about the Lachlan River, which I think is next to a little town called Forbes.
2: They're not right, but very good answers.
0: They were great answers.
2: If you've got one for us, 1-800-316-316 to get involved with Mission Vision.
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10: Have you ever put your life on pause thinking, when I get through this, or when I get to that, then I will allow myself to be happy? I'm Benjamin Windle with the Life Minute. Alfred de Souza says this about life. For a long time, it had seemed to me that life was about to begin. But there was always some obstacle in the way, some unfinished business. Then life would begin. At last, it dawned on me that these obstacles were my life. I've been guilty of the same thing, delaying my sense of joy until all the obstacles are gone. But wow, what an awakening when I chose, right now, with no delays, with no postponement, with no rain check, I choose joy in the face of the obstacles in my life. Why not try embracing that mindset today and feel the joy it brings? I'm Benjamin Windle.
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1: And that is Matt Mair singing the Lord's Prayer this morning on Rise and Shine with Phil and Andy.
2: Agent, your mission is simple. Decode the clues, find the town, and complete the objective. This is Mission Vision.
3: That's right. We have embarrassingly lost one of our vision signals.
1: How do we do it?
3: Well, it doesn't help that you hired Chewbacca from Star Wars.
1: You're laying the blame at my feet, Phil.
3: 100%. Happy to do it. Happy to do it. But I do love that you also hired R2. Oh, no, that's not it. That's R2-D2.
1: What was that?
3: There was a bit of water in the background there. R2 swimming with some clues.
1: Aqua R2.
3: Yeah, he would have been terrible in that. Like, if that was a problem, if you rely on a bot like R2, just a bit of rain, if you had a hose, you're taking him down.
1: Well, that's actually a good point, Phil. So if AI one day tries to take us all down Terminator style, I think, jump in a lake or an ocean could be a good escape plan. I don't know how they'll go in the water.
3: No, I think you're fine. Mm. Unless it's like a Samsung phone that is waterproof and they get that tech.
1: Could be a problem.
3: So don't tech that up. Anyway, sorry, here we go. These are our clues. It's set on the banks of a wide river. It's settled about 1850, birthplace of an iconic Aussie muso, and a renowned author grew up there as well. What do you reckon?
4: I think Brisbane.
3: You think Lismore?
1: Lismore.
4: Yeah, it's been underwater and been probably out so many times, this town is wiped out.
3: You're right. It is. I agree. Very sadly so. It's not the one that we're after this time, Clancy, but I love the
1: great guess.
3: Guess.
1: Good guess.
4: God bless. I'm great.
1: See you, mate.
3: Thank you. Hey, Warren, have you got a guess for us?
5: Well, I'm going to guess Grafton.
3: Grafton.
1: Grafton, okay.
3: Okay, take us through it.
5: Troy Cassidaly's from there.
3: Oh,
1: okay.
3: You can't. That's very famous. I even know Troy.
5: And gets flooded regularly.
3: Yes.
5: Check. Used to. I've got big levee banks now. But
3: good.
5: And I think it's the McLean River.
3: Ah.
1: Well, sounds like a very solid guess. Well researched.
3: Very, very, very solid. It is wrong.
1: Oh.
3: But Warren, very good guess. Well done. Thank you.
5: Okay. Thank you. Bye.
1: See you, mate. Well, that was Clancy and Warren's guesses,
3: very
1: Phil.
3: Good.
1: Both very good guesses. I love that name, Clancy, too, don't you?
3: Clancy the Overflow.
1: Oh, that's what I think of.
3: Good Aussie name.
1: There you go.
3: There you go. Well, look, it's still on a missing in action, but we'll be back this time on Monday. Next up, though, we've got a call. An international call coming in.
1: Or we better take it.
3: We better call. And it's from our boss, Phil Edwards, the CEO. So, yeah, okay, we'll take it. We'll find out what he's doing internationally in Fiji up next on Rise and Shine.

0: Jamie McDonald, ain't no way. This is Rise and Shine with Fel and Andy.
1: Well, on the line, we have Phil Edwards, the CEO of Vision Christian Media, on location in VG. 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
2: Bula Banaka.
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0: We are excited to hear that. Like, Phil, we've been quite well behaved in your absence. You've been gone a week, and I feel like we have kept the station going well.
1: Speak for yourself, Phil.
0: Are you just checking in just to check how it's all going?
2: Yeah, I just wanted to make sure you're behaving yourself, you know. But I believe in miracles, so that's all good.
0: So tell us, you've been in Fiji. Tell us what you've been up to.
2: Well, I've came over on Monday and just been really kind of getting a feel for the culture. This is my first time to Fiji, I just love it. You know, there's people that have gone before me here in helping to establish some work here and working with the locals. And we've been meeting with some of the locals in Suva that are about to launch a brand new Christian radio station called Life FM.
0: Awesome.
2: And it'll be on air within the next couple of weeks. And we've got a special event today where we've got a whole lot of important people that are coming. There's some of the heads of local Christian church denominations, and even the Deputy Prime Minister is going to be there. We've got an ex Fijian Rugby League international player who's kind of an ambassador for this new station. So it's pretty exciting.
1: That's very exciting, Phil. Just for our listeners who may not know exactly what Vision does when we work in the islands and also in Nepal, what does Vision do in these nations?
2: Well, you know, we very much take the view that, you know, God's given us a whole lot, you know, into our hand, and we can't just keep that to ourselves. And every year we actually put aside a reasonable amount of resource to help others. And we've done that really since day one when Vision was established, you know, way back in the 1980s. And today, the way we express that is through helping people in places like Fiji and Vanuatu. Just recently, we had another new station that we helped to put on in the Solomon Islands up in the Western Province. One of our team was up there last month and switched on a new site there. And we help in all sorts of ways. We bring knowledge, expertise, systems, and sometimes some financial assistance. And you know, really importantly, we just walk the journey with these local people, helping them to learn the craft and then apply it in their own local context. So, you know, I love it. It's a part of Vision a lot of people wouldn't be familiar with, but it's been happening in the background for decades.
0: The other exciting thing, Phil, that I always love to see, because sometimes we get a bit of a sneak peek here, is the word for today is not just printed and distributed here in Australia.
2: That's right. We help it to be distributed, created and distributed throughout the Pacific and into Asia. So here in Fiji, back in 2020, we helped publish the first Fijian edition of the word for today. So that's been happening here now for, what is that, 5-6 years?
0: Yeah.
2: And that was very much a, you know, a seed of faith, first step toward establishing these radio stations. And so far we've got, or the local group here, have two licenses that have been awarded to them by the government.
0: Hmm.
2: One of them is going to be switched on very soon in Suva. The other one is in Latoka. And of course, Fiji is much bigger than just those two centres, and they've got a real vision to see this expand throughout the nation. So, you know, at the heart of all of that is really the same as what we do with Vision. We want to communicate the gospel to as many people as we can and connect with them wherever they are, in whatever way is most appropriate, to reach out to them. But the really important piece is that cultural context. And, you know, Fijian people are just so lovely. Everybody is so friendly here, and the team are you know, really just so full of enthusiasm for what they're doing. So it's going to be an exciting day today as we have this special launch, and to be here to encourage them, special.
1: Yes, very special, Phil. They're very friendly people unless you play rugby league or rugby union against them, and then they are fierce competitors.
0: Yes.
1: But they'll smile at the end, and they'll pray and hug you as well. But, Phil, honestly, all the audience right now, I know we all join you and the team you're with in praying for God's blessing upon this launch of this new station. So exciting for the gospel to be being communicated in a new way in Fiji from the capital there in Suva, and also that other place you mentioned. And, yeah, thank you so much for the update, Phil. Looking forward to you coming back as well. Safe travels. God bless. And, yeah, we'll talk soon.
2: Hey, guys, thank you so much. And I really appreciate your prayers for what is ahead, not only today, but for the future of Life FM here in Fiji.
0: Thank you so much. Phil Edwards, our CEO, joining us on a big day, the launch of a new station in Fiji that we're partnering with.
1: Very exciting, Phil. And those of us who support Vision financially and also prayerfully, good to know that it's not just reaching Australia, but we're also touching different nations across the Pacific and Nepal as well. So it's a great ministry to invest in, Vision Christian Media, if you haven't already.
0: Yeah, that's right. We are heading up to the news now, about an hour away from our debut of our song for Inverell.
1: Bring it, Phil.
0: You
1: bring
0: can be
1: it.
0: Part of history. Mm-hmm. Just stick around. Next up after the news, of course, we're in Genesis. We've got Jakey. He's on the run. He's running home. How's it going to go? Grab out your Bibles and we'll be

0: Coming up today on Vision.
1: Hey, it's Shelley filling in for Jen, and we'll enjoy all the regular programs like Foundations, Set Free, and Focus on the Family. We will hear from Jen as she highlights a video or podcast in the spotlight, and I'll get you through the arvo with some good music too. That's all to come after 2020.
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2: In this bulletin, a former Prime Minister speaks out and a sporting smorgasbord on offer. With more, I'm Tracy Weir. Former Prime Minister John Howard has warned the war on terrorism will probably never end. Mr. Howard was on an official visit in Washington on this day 25 years ago when the September 11 attacks unfolded. More than 3,000 people were killed, including 10 Australians. The Albanese government is being urged to abandon any further plans to overhaul health funding for veterans. Labor's push to impose a $5,000 cap on allied health services has been blocked by the Senate. The opposition's Michaelia Cash says the government needs to give up on the issue.
3: On Monday, Anthony Albanese has a choice to make. Does he stand with the men and women who fought for our country, who do have health needs now? Is he going to side with them? Or is he going to turn their back on them and show all Australians this is a morally bankrupt man?
2: Labor had been hoping to save more than $700 million from the measure. The opposition says the federal government's digital duty of care legislation will provide a blank check for political censorship. Labor says its legislation is to give people greater control over their social media feeds. The opposition won't support the proposal as it stands, claiming it will impinge on free speech. The Dean of Brisbane's St John's Cathedral has announced his retirement after the church was caught up in a controversial television show about street workers. Dr Peter Catt steps down after 18 years at the helm. A Sydney businessman has become the first Australian jailed for reckless foreign interference. Alexander Sergo compiled reports for individuals believed to be Chinese spies. While the reports did not contain classified information, a judge described his conduct as deceptive and reckless. A London court has acquitted a 72-year-old Christian evangelist of all charges relating to the distribution of an illustrated gospel tract called Doomtown in the heart of the city's Soho district, which is a hub for the LGBT community. The tract tells the story of Sodom and Gomorrah and includes a biblical message about sin, judgment, repentance and salvation. Richard Johnson was accused of intent to cause harassment, alarm or distress under the Public Order Act. The court said the prosecution failed to prove all the elements of the criminal offence. The Trump administration is considering paying parents who stay at home to raise their children. The New York Times reports officials are discussing a plan to allow one stay-at-home married parent to access federal childcare benefits. The other parent would have to work at least 35 hours a week. That's the latest news. Sport is next.
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2: Turning to sport, and in the NRL, Newcastle Knights coach Justin Holbrook is dismissing concerns over his team's rising injury toll. Trey Mooney joining a long casualty list, while fellow prop Jacob Sifiti is out suspended. But ahead of tonight's knockout final against Souths, Holbrook says he has full confidence in his side.
4: Obviously, you'd always love to be full strength this time of year, but you know, we're not worrying about what we haven't got, worrying about what we have. And as I said, I'm confident that we play well, we'll win tomorrow night.
2: Kickoff is at 10 to 8. And Geelong has named an unchanged side to take on Fremantle in their crucial semi-final clash in Perth. Two changes for the Dockers. Defender Judd McVee comes in for the injured Brandon Walker, and Nathan O'Driscoll has been dropped in favour of Corey Wagner. And more than 20 million Americans are expected to tune in for the historic NFL match in Melbourne today. Around 100,000 fans will pack into the MCG to watch the LA Rams take on the San Francisco 49ers. More than 2 million Australians are also expected to watch. That's the latest Vision National News. I'm Tracy Weir.
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2: Time now for a look at the weather. An area of low pressure over inland eastern WA is producing storms that are extending into western Northern Territory and northwest South Australia. A cold front passing over the Tasman Sea is bringing showers to eastern New South Wales. A cold and unstable air mass following that front is bringing showers to eastern parts of Victoria and western parts of Tasmania. In the capital cities around the country today, Sydney expecting clearing showers and a top of 20. In Melbourne, 16 degrees and sunny. Brisbane clearing showers, a top of 23 today. In Perth, mostly sunny and 25. Adelaide, sunny and 21 degrees. In Canberra, a top of 21 and a sunny day. Hobart expecting sunny conditions and a top of 18. And in Darwin, mostly sunny and 35 degrees. 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
1: Hello and good day. This is Fel and Andy coming at you from the Vision HQ Hub. And a big shout out to the town of Bowen in Queensland. Bowen is famous for lots of things, but probably most famous for its Bowen mangoes.
2: Ooh.
1: And look, I've been to the tropics, Fel, and in the tropics you get fruit like pawpaw and bananas,
2: yum,
1: which are so sweet. The tropical heat just makes those particular fruits so nice. But you know what? Bowen mangoes, Fel, as good as any mango you will get anywhere in the world, including the tropics. They are just so nice. Bowen actually produces 1 million trays of Bowen mangoes every single year.
2: Wow.
1: 1 million trays.
2: Trays. And each tray would have a bunch on them.
1: Yeah. So we're talking multiple millions of mangoes. They bless the world with their mangoes. Of course, Bowen has also got a big mango. It's got to. The town has a big mango in it. So good morning. It's a great place to visit. If you're looking for a really different place to visit on a holiday, especially if you're living in the southern states, go to Bowen. It's a peaceful, pretty little town. There's several beaches nearby. It's just a really cool place to visit. I've been blessed enough to go there once in my lifetime. Now, the weather today in Bowen got down to about 19 last night, which is not exactly cold. Will reach a high of 24 today, currently sitting at 21 degrees. I'd call that a great spring day. And making Bowen even better today on 93.5 FM, Vision broadcasting into that town every single day of the year. God bless you, Bowen, Queensland.
2: There you go. And a verse for your hour. I'm encouraging you to find verses that you can speak over yourself. We call them mirror verses. And this is one that I would speak over myself every day. John 10:27. Rephrase so I include myself in it. But this is the original verse. My sheep, God's talking about us, hear my voice, I know them and they follow me. And every time I'm tempted to say, oh, I don't know what I'm doing, or I like to say, I hear the Spirit's voice. I know God and I follow him. It just reminds you that you've got God's Spirit on the inside and you're designed to be able to follow him. It's easy for a sheep to follow a shepherd. It's exactly the same. It's not tricky. It's not some, you don't need a 20-year degree in this, but this is my sheep, hear my voice. I know them and they follow me. And that's your verse for the hour there from John 10, verse 27.
1: 10:27. Mm-hmm. I like it, Phil. Mm-hmm. I like it a lot.
2: Next up, Jacob. Mm-hmm. He's coming home. We could actually sing that song for him in the book of Genesis. Also, we're about an hour away from singing our song for Inverell. Inverell, this is it. Hour, the countdown is on. We're warming up. La, la, la.
1: I'm good to go, Phil.
2: We do have to write the song, but small details. It's all to come after this. Jared, Mark, Goliath. Good morning. 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

0: Goliath.
1: And that is Jared Mark Goliath. You're on Rise and Shine with Fel and Andy. It's that time of the day, Fel, where we get our Bibles out and we have a little chat. And haven't we been loving the book of Genesis?
2: Oh, it's so good and so good. And these are real people living real lives. They're not perfect, so they give you hope. And here in Genesis 30, we've been traveling through the life of Jacob. So there's Abraham, check, Isaac, check, and now Jacob comes along, and he has been living with Uncle Laban. He had to sort of escape his brother, really, because they'd had a rift. He goes and lives with Uncle Laban for quite some time. He has now got amassed children and wives, and he's now
1: flocks and herds.
2: He's rich.
1: He's rich. It's absolutely. And yesterday we mentioned God spoke to him and said, "I want you to go home now." And so that was the motivation for this journey. And I really like this, Fel. If you're in chapter 32 with us in verse 1, the Bible says Jacob went on his way because God had said go.
2: Yes.
1: And look, this is the greatest foundation or motivation for big decisions in your life. Has God said?
2: I love that.
1: Has the word of God said? Has the Holy Spirit quickened your heart? A word from God. And the Bible says on his way, the angels of God met him. Mm-hmm. And when Jacob saw them, he said, "This is God's camp." And he called the name of the place Mahanaim. Forgive me if you're a Hebrew speaker. But what I like about this, Fel, is, again, we talked about the blessing of obedience. Because he's obeying God, the angels of God met him. Did you know in the Bible, 273 times, almost 300 times, angels are mentioned in the Bible? And God, the Bible says in the New Testament that God sends the angels as his ministering spirits. To minister to the heirs of salvation, which is you and I. And Fel, I know you're a big believer in this, and I believe that there are angels watching over us at times we don't even know, but they're definitely protecting us. It says in the Psalms that he sends his angels to bear us up lest we dash our feet against stones. And here's another example. It's not that Jacob said, "Hey, God, send some angels." You don't even need to ask God. He just sends his angels to protect you when you're walking in his will.
2: Yeah, that's right. And we did say yesterday, that is really the importance of staying with God's will. And I'm a firm believer that when we get to heaven and we will meet these angels, because suddenly we'll see the guys who have been around us and protecting us. There are so many occasions that I'm not aware of that I'm sure an angel has been there and stopped me from harm. Like, I just am so aware that there are times, you know, that an angel stepped in, don't you think?
1: Absolutely. Well, we heard a story this morning from a lady who survived 9/11 when the Twin Towers came down. Mm-hmm. She reached up her hand from the rubble and a hand grabbed her hand, and the guy spoke to her and encouraged her for a long time. Mm. When the rescuers came and got her, they said, "There's no one else here. You're on your own." There's been one time in my life, Fel, where I've been very aware of an angel. I couldn't see him with my natural eyes, but I was preaching in the slums of Port Moresby, which is a pretty dangerous place, and it was an area where the police wouldn't even go. And as I was doing this open-air gospel meeting, there was a drunk, and he started being really aggressive and yelling stuff out and sort of trying to disrupt the whole thing and threaten us. And in my heart, it's like God just said, "There's a big angel right next to him." And I didn't see him with my eyes, but I knew he was there.
2: Yeah.
1: And so that whole time when this guy's carrying on and threatening us in a fairly dangerous situation, I had a complete peace.
2: Wow.
1: It just gave me peace. Keep preaching. Don't stop. Keep preaching. And sure enough, we got out of there. No damage done. No harm done. So that's probably the closest I've been to seeing. It's almost like in my heart I could see the angel, but not with my physical eyes. But you and I know, Fel, there's been a lot of Christians over the years, including Jacob here. He's not a Christian. He's a believer in the Lord, where angels have turned up and they've seen angels. Jesus had angels appear to him. In the New Testament, we see angels. It's kind of cool.
2: It is kind of cool. And look, if you're new to this and you're like, "Oh, that's cool," we don't see in the New Testament them praying to angels or asking for angelic visitation. Like, it's just that in doing life, things have happened. But the Apostle Paul actually says in Galatians, even if we or an angel from heaven should preach to you a contrary gospel, let him be accursed. So there was this idea that actually you still need to test everything that happens to you. You need to be testing it all the time against the Bible.
1: Yeah.
2: So that's just, I guess, a little warning to you as well. We don't seek it. If it happens, how awesome is that? And to be aware that, God is working behind the scenes all the time.
1: Well, that's a good point, Fel. Some of the biggest cults in the world have been started by men claiming that an angel spoke to them with a new gospel, with something that's not in the written word of God.
2: Mm.
1: And so, absolutely. If an angel ever talks to you, make sure what he's saying is in the Bible. Judge it. The book, the Bible, this is God's word. There's nothing that can be added to it, and you can't take away from it either. But like you said, Fel, it's a promise from God. There's times where angels are protecting us and guarding us, and we're not even aware of them being there, but they are.
2: Yeah, so good. Well, that is one verse of Genesis 32. There's plenty more in that verse to go, in that chapter to go. We will head there on Monday. But the next bit is actually really cool, because we said at the beginning that there was a rift between Jacob and his brother Esau, and Jacob goes fearfully home. We actually see the word fear in the way it describes his attitude as he comes into the presence of his brother for the first time. And I actually think it's really going to be precious to see how God mends that relationship. But we'll have to wait. Or you could sneak ahead just by opening your Bible.
1: That's a really good teaser, Phil. Nice entree. You're right. It's an amazing story.
2: It is. That's Genesis 32. Have a look at it and we'll be there next time. Next up though, Andy, we need our singing voices on. Because we are singing you a song in Varel.
1: Come on.
2: And we'll bring you up to speed so you can help us. That's up next on Rise and Shine.
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1: Look, and if you are brand new to Vision, welcome. We are so glad you found us. You might not be aware that Vision has about 800 places around the country. It's nationwide Christian radio and media, not just radio, but this is the radio bit you're listening to now. And incredible that there are transmitters in little country towns right the way across the country, and then also digital in big cities as well.
0: And we've even got a transmitter in a big city, Hobart, the capital of Tassie. But like you said, Fel, everything in between a big city like Hobart and a little tiny country town and everything in between, we have transmitters. And as you said, digital radio in four capital cities now. That's Perth, Brisbane, Sydney, Melbourne. Not to mention the app. A lot of people listen to, including myself, I listen through the app.
1: Yes.
0: Where I live, there's not great reception for Vision. So the app is my go-to when I want to listen to Vision. And as I said, Fel, I was in New Zealand a couple of months ago now on top of a mountain. I put the app on, I turned it on, Vision crystal clear in the mountains of the South Island, New Zealand. So there's even people listening to Vision overseas via the app.
1: Well, it's not enough for us just to, you know, do that. That is it. Like, yes, whatever. Also, we thought that we should sell, and we could write an app song at some point.
0: Oh, yes.
1: But so far, we had some listeners suggest that their towns needed a song, a love song,
0: yes.
1: And we are all about that. So far here on Rise and Shine, we have sung and created and sung songs for Bundaberg because
2: love
1: we have a...
2: You, Bundy.
0: Yes, that was our first one,
1: I think. Was our first one?
0: Mm-hmm.
2: Yes, you
1: then we had Geraldton, W-O.
0: Gero.
2: Love you, Gero.
0: And of course, these have all been requested by people who
1: 100%.
0: Live in these towns.
1: That was Lockie wanted that one. Mm-hmm. And then the mayor of Burnie in Tasmania.
0: She wanted one.
1: She was after it.
0: She's
1: and we
0: desperate.
1: Were all for it.
0: Mm-hmm.
1: It was not hard to write that.
0: You couldn't say no to her.
1: No. And then Tamworth.
2: Love you, Tamworth.
1: This was quite topical.
0: It was.
1: Because it's Dolly Parton has been to Tamworth.
0: The late Dolly, yeah. She loved the streets. She'd walk Peel Street.
1: And so today marks a very important day because Louise earlier in the week asked us this.
3: I do. It's Inverell, a rural town, northwest New South Wales.
1: And if you say jump, we say how high?
0: Exactly. Who are we to deny a request like that? A beautiful rural town in New South Wales. We had to say YES.
1: Yes, we did. So all week we have been loving all the calls and the texts with ideas of what we need to include in the song today.

0: a day we actually have to write it.
1: Mm-hmm.
0: So this is, should I bring you up to speed with some of the things we've got so far?
1: Yeah, look, it's the bones are there, Phil. We've got mostly a song written, but we're still open to suggestions if you want to call us, tweak it a little bit for us, change it up a little bit. But I'm actually pretty happy with the way it is now, but hey, we're open to change.
0: Well, this is Danny. This is what Danny brought to the song.
1: Mm-hmm.
2: I think you need to talk about the people.
0: Oh, good.
2: People are genuine and warm and real, and it's a great place to raise kids. And you also need to talk about that God is moving in this place. And
0: good.
2: So it's good to really talk about that.
1: Awesome. What does that look like? Yeah, what's God doing there right now?
2: Well, it's just everyday people recognizing that God is God and that He's almighty and that He wants to come and intervene in their lives. And so people are getting saved and set free and families are being brought back together. And it's still hard and it's still real stuff, but that's where God wants to come and intervene.
0: Oh, that's very good, isn't it? So
1: love
0: that's
1: it.
0: One. Jenny, she bought a song that her dad had
3: called
0: written.
3: Called Sapphire City.
0: Mm. Oh, beautiful.
3: So that would be another name you could use.
0: Okay, that's a good idea. So Sapphire City, Andy.
1: I like that.
0: You like that? And then this is the last little bit from Chris. He suggested this.
4: So it's got really good shopping.
0: Yep.
4: It's a beautifully landscaped town. It's all the street scenes and that. It's been very beautifully set up.
0: Oh.
4: So, yeah, so it's just a really nice town. It's a really attractive town, and it's...
0: So it's attractive? Chris, sapphires?
1: And that's the voice of authority there. Chris once had a pharmacy in Varel.
0: Yeah,
1: and he knows the town intimately.
0: So shopping, the other thing which we did here, which we need to include somehow, is something called a feedlot.
1: That's right.
0: Which I now across.
1: Fella's now learned why cows get so fat so quickly.
0: I like the idea of it. And the abattoir, I don't know if you include that in a song, but it was suggested. So
1: we could tone down the language from abattoir to maybe meatworks.
0: Okay.
1: You know?
0: Okay.
1: That can sort of mean a lot of things.
0: Yeah, okay, mm-hmm. Right. So there's a few different things. There's a dam that's as big as Sydney Harbour.
1: Well, bigger.
0: Bigger.
1: I couldn't believe
0: bigger. Phil. More of it.
1: How could that be possible? An inland pool of water bigger than the Sydney Harbour. It must be huge.
0: Must be huge. So look, we've got about an hour. We've got the backing track ready to go. And all we need now is the words.
1: And you like a bit that? Of this film.
0: I'm going to say we've got about half an hour. So, yeah, if you can help us. We need it, all the help we can get.
1: Well, I've been warming the voice up for quite a while now, Phil. I feel like I'm good to go.
0: Okay, 1-800-316-316. If you want to help us sing our song for Inverell, give us a buzz right now. We're heading into the news and on the other side of it. Beat the toaster on the way.
5: In stories making news, former Prime Minister John Howard has warned the war on terrorism will probably never end as the world reflects on 25 years since the September 11 terror attacks. Veterans are welcoming the Senate's decision to block Labor's proposed $5,000 cap on allied health services. The Coalition, the Greens and the Independents joined forces to stop the government's policy from going ahead. Saturday, October 10 is on track to be the single biggest day for weddings in 2026. 1,900 Australian couples are projected to marry on the one day. Overseas, and there are growing concerns of recession triggered by a surge in global interest rates fueled by the war in Iran. The price of Brent crude jumped to $107 a barrel, prompting increasing concerns about a surge in inflation around the world. And turning to sport, in the AFL, Geelong has named an unchanged side to take on Fremantle in tonight's semi-final in Perth. That's the news and sport headlines. I'm Tracy Weir. More details soon.
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0: And that is Chris Tomlin. How good it is. You're on Rise and Shine with Phil and Andy. It's time to play
1: Beat the Toaster.
2: That's right. It's a minute that stops the nation. And for a Friday, it's a very important one.
0: It's a big minute.
2: It's a big minute. We ask you 10 questions. You've got one simple letter. How hard can it be? It's just when that clock starts, it can up the pressure a little bit in the kitchen. Kylie, though, in the Barossa, how are you?
3: Yeah, all right, thank you.
2: Very good of you to jump in this morning in the deep end with the toaster. Have you had brekkie yet this morning, hun?
3: No.
0: Oh, you haven't? Okay.
2: Well, we're breakfast free. That's okay.
0: Do you normally eat breakfast, or are you one of these breakfast, no breakfast people? Ooh.
3: No, I normally have breakfast.
2: Okay. Good. Talk us through what will it look like later in the morning when you get to brekkie?
3: So probably avocado on toast with an egg on top.
2: Did you say avocado on toast?
3: With an egg on top.
2: Yes.
0: Oh, nice.
2: Kylie, I'm coming to your place. That is the breakfast of champions right there.
0: Now, Kylie, have you tried a little bit of Vegemite?
2: No.
0: On the the Vegemite and the Avo just goes so well. I know it sounds weird. No. I thought it was weird when someone suggested I've tried it. I'm now addicted to it.
2: It is weird.
3: Okay. Well, maybe I'll try it.
2: Yeah, try it. Then tell us that you don't like it, and then you can agree with me. But for today, though, we're all about the letter. What letter have we got?
0: We've given you the letter L today.
2: That's good.
0: That's not L for lose. Oh, no. That's L for...
2: Legend.
0: Legend, that's
2: which
0: right.
2: Which is what this will go down
0: don't
2: in when you win.
0: Think lose, think legend.
2: Are you good to go, Kylie?
3: Yeah, I'm good.
2: Okay.
0: Here we go. A town or city?
3: London.
0: Things you keep in the fridge?
3: Pass.
0: A type of plant?
3: Pass.
0: A make or model of car?
3: Lexus.
0: A liquid.
3: Pass.
0: A TV series.
3: No, it's okay.
0: An army rank.
3: Lieutenant.
2: Yes.
0: A colour.
3: Light pink.
2: Great.
0: A sport or game.
3: Long jump?
2: Yeah.
0: A body part.
3: Leg.
2: Great.
0: Yep. And question two was things you keep in the fridge. And a type of a plant.
2: It was tricky, Kylie.
0: It was very tricky. Was that an answer for question two? I couldn't hear. What was that an answer or
2: something
0: a cry of despair? did you give us an answer?
2: Help! No.
0: Lettuce.
2: Oh,
0: lemon.
2: Lettuce. Mm-hmm. I keep my lemons in the fridge.
0: Mm-hmm.
2: And then lavender. Was that a plant?
0: Yeah, that's the go-to plant, isn't it? And if you hadn't said lemon, you could say lemon tree type of plant.
2: Yes,
0: that's legit. And lemongrass. Oh, look, lemongrass. If you ever want to grow a nice shrub in the backyard, lemongrass. You can always have nice Asian meals as well. And I think make or model of a car.
2: Oh, no, she got Lexus.
0: You got Lexus, okay. And was it a liquid that you didn't answer?
2: Yeah.
0: Liquid lemonade.
2: Oh, yeah.
0: Lemon juice. I mean, lemon, you know, could have popped up in a lot of the answers today.
2: Except it wouldn't be allowed, but yes, theoretically. Kylie, well done. Will you play again with another day?
3: Oh, sure.
2: Excellent. Sure. Well, you go have your avocado. I don't suggest the Vegemite, but Andy's a huge believer.
0: Maybe a little sample just on the corner or something. See
2: if
0: you like it.
2: Don't waste the whole thing, mm-hmm. just in case. But thank you for playing.
0: Even the visuals, the black on the green.
2: It's disgusting.
0: It looks amazing.
2: No.
0: Come on, Phil.
3: Gross.
0: Open up your mind to new possibilities, Phil.
2: I've tried it. It's not so good. Thank you, Kylie.
3: Okay, thank you.
0: See ya.
2: Well, we are half an hour away from singing our song for Inverell. So what better way to celebrate than with a devotion from a pastor in Inverell?
0: Does it get any better than that, Phil?
2: It's hard to beat that. So Pastor Danny will be up next on Rise and Shine.
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6: Consider Hebrews 4, verse 16. Let us therefore come boldly to the throne of grace. When Martin Luther's co-worker became ill, the reformer prayed boldly for healing. He said, I besought the Almighty with great vigor, quoting from Scripture all the promises I could remember, and said that he must grant my prayer if I was henceforth to put faith in his promises. As John Wesley was crossing the Atlantic Ocean, his ship encountered a great storm. He was reading in his cabin when he learned that the winds were knocking the ship off course, so he responded in prayer. Adam Clark, a colleague, heard the prayer and recorded it. It went, Almighty God, thou hast sway everywhere, and all things serve the purpose of thy will. Command these winds and waves that they should obey thee, and take us speedily and safely to the haven whither we should go. Wesley stood up from his knees, took up his book, and continued to read. Adam Clark went on deck where he found calm winds and the ship on course. But Wesley made no remark about the answered prayer. Clark wrote, so fully did he expect to be heard that he took it for granted that he was heard. Boldness in prayer is an uncomfortable thought for many. Pounding on the door of the Most High, wrestling with God, is such prayer irreverent, presumptuous? It would be if God had not invited us to pray as such. Let us therefore come boldly to the throne of grace, that we may obtain mercy and find grace to help in time of need. Are you in time of need? Come boldly to the throne of grace, trusting that God hears your prayer and will give you the mercy, grace, and help that you need. Pray boldly, part one. That's Vision's Word for Today.
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0: For King and Country Miracle, this is Rise and Shine with Fel and Andy.
1: Well, today is all about Inverell, Fel.
0: Yes.
1: So I thought, how good would it be to speak to an Inverell pastor for our daily devotional? We have Pastor Danny Iverington on the line. He's from the Real Hope Church in Inverell, as well as being a pastor, also a cattle farmer, has some Angus cattle on his property just outside of town. Joins us on the line now. Pastor Danny, welcome to Rise and Shine.
2: Thank you very much. Great to be here.
0: So good. And we're warming up our vocal cords to sing about Inverell right now. So this is very timely, Pastor Danny. But great to hear your topic for today, which is something, to be honest, which perhaps as Christians we would love to think about something else. But holiness is something that's on God's heart as well. And as Christians, is really important for us to be aware of.
2: Absolutely. When God describes himself, you know, saying that he's holy doesn't just mean he's morally perfect, but he's supreme and infinite and set apart, and there's no one like him.
0: Awesome.
1: So true, mate. So what does it mean for us to be holy? Because the Bible does say, be ye holy. That's the old King James, as I am holy.
0: Yeah,
1: it's a commandment from God himself. So how do we live holy lives?
2: Sure. In 1 Peter 1, there's a great passage because Peter was a buffoon like us. He's just a bull of the gate and all of that.
1: Yep.
2: But when you read the two letters that he wrote, 1 and 2 Peter, he's a completely changed man. And in 1 Peter 1, he gives us real insight. He gives us a few commands, actually. In verses 13 to 17, he says, put all your hope in Jesus, live as God's obedient children, be holy in everything you do. But it's the fourth one I just want us to think about in verse 17, and he says, remember your heavenly Father, because he wants to remind us first of this amazing relationship, you know, where God is the one who, God reveals himself as Father because he wants us to have the closest, most trusting relationship. But, you know, if you're a son or a daughter of God, it brings both privileges and responsibilities.
0: That's a really good point.
2: Yeah, he says, remember your heavenly Father, who judges impartially, and he will judge or reward you according to what you do.
0: It's an interesting
2: one. So that's a sobering thought.
0: It is a sobering thought. And then we've got, on the other hand, this idea of righteousness, that you're made right with God just by entering into relationship with him, and that Jesus is in heaven, he's our advocate, and you can stand before God as if sin never existed. But it sounds to me like what Peter had discovered was there was a working out of that salvation, that we don't have to be perfect overnight, which is good news. But that as we do some things, that we're going to become more in the image of God. Has that been the case for what you've found, Pastor Danny?
2: Sure. Well, the only way we are made righteous, or that we can come to God with forgiven all those things, is by putting our trust in Jesus.
0: Mm-hmm.
2: Like, it's through grace alone, in faith alone, in Christ alone. But he's talking about something different. He's talking to Christians, and he says, you will stand before God and give an account of your life. And so this isn't about whether you receive eternal life. This is about, what have we done with what God has given us? Like, it's the parable of the talents. You know, have you gone out and multiplied what God has given you, or have you just sat on your hands?
1: Yeah, it's so true, mate. And look, Western culture has really deviated towards just selfish living, hasn't it? Doing what we want to do. Or as the Bible describes in the last days, lovers of pleasure. So this is a real countercultural message, isn't it?
2: It is, but we need to hold on to these two truths, because people tend to go one way or the other. You know, they live for themselves and they become selfish, or they become legalistic and, you know, trying to tick the boxes. And so Peter says, you've got to remember both of these great truths. One, that God is our Father, but secondly, that we'll stand before him. And he gives us the fourth command in this verse 17 of how we hold on to those two truths. He says, live in reverent fear of him.
0: Right. So tell us, Pastor Danny, for someone listening along today and they're like, oh, okay, I want to do this. I want to live for God. I want to be wholehearted for him. What are some things that we could do today that would help us to walk in more holiness and perhaps in more determination to walk in the will of God?
2: Well, I think we need to hold on to, we need to understand what fear of God is. It's a deep awe and respect. It's where we recognize God's absolute power and also his perfect, ferocious holiness. And it's like the picture of Isaiah bowing before the majesty of God. And so on one hand, you know, Jesus has saved us. God uses this picture of being adopted. So that's where a father chooses to bring someone into their family. So that's permanent. It's costly, but it's also a choice. So it's just love. But at the same time, we have to remember that God is Almighty God. He's an all-consuming fire. And the closer we come to God, the the clearer we see him. So we should be overwhelmed by this sense of glory and greatness and majesty, and it should just, it unites, you know, fatherly love and awe and surrender. It's a beautiful picture.
1: Oh, it's so good. Pastor Danny, I love you, mate. You're a farmer and a pastor. What a great combination. Reminds me of Amos in the Bible. He was among the sheep breeders, just a bloke out in the fields, and God speaks to him. I reckon your church would be well worth a visit. If anyone's going to visit Inverell or even lives in Inverell and looking for a great church to visit, can I recommend the Real Hope Church in Inverell? Pastor Danny Everingham is the pastor. And what a solid message, mate. Obviously, you're a great Bible teacher. You love Jesus. Also, man of the land. And we just really want to say thank you to you, Pastor Danny, for joining us today on Rise and Shine.
2: Our pleasure. But it's God's word that's good. We just get to speak it out.
0: Amen, Pastor Danny. Well, the other thing that is good is when we get to write a song for a town. And you've just heard an incredible word from Pastor Danny in Inverell.
1: I love a pastor who's a farmer too.
0: Yes.
1: What a cool guy.
0: It is so cool. And about, I'm going to say now, 10 maybe, minutes, 15?
1: Maybe 15, 20. Yeah,
0: we're going to be singing you a song. It'll sound a bit like this.
1: Mm-hmm.
0: Or like this.
1: Love you, bunny. Maybe better.
0: Or love you, bunny. All of the above.
1: We're getting better with age.
0: Well, I'm not getting any older.
1: Like a fine wine, Phil. The songs just get better and better and better.
0: That's it. Our song for Inverell coming up after the news. You're on Rise and Shine.

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1: Hey, it's Shelley filling in for Jen, and we'll enjoy all the regular programs like Foundations, Set Free, and Focus on the Family. We will hear from Jen as she highlights a video or podcast in the spotlight, and I'll get you through the arvo with some good music too. That's all to come after 2020.
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2: In this bulletin, remembering a sobering day in history and on court action at Flushing Meadows. With the details, I'm Tracy Weir. The world is pausing to remember and reflect on the changes that have happened in the world since the September 11 terror attacks 25 years ago. New technology is still being used to formally identify victims. Nearly 3,000 people died in the attack on the World Trade Center, more than 1,000 yet to be formally identified. US correspondent Harley Carnes says he remembers how different the nation felt.
3: I can tell you that all over America, in small towns and big cities, people reached out to each other for weeks. It was different. It was just different. The air just felt different in America. Strangers would reach for a hug. No words, just tears or just silence.
2: 10 Australians died in the attack. Back home, and it's been revealed the Australian Federal Police refused a formal request to investigate cross-border allegations of continuing CFMEU and building industry corruption, forcing the state police in Victoria and Queensland to launch their own joint investigation that led to dramatic raids this week. The Age reports a top federal regulator has taken the rare step of confronting AFP Command about its apparent failure to progress other CFMEU and building industry investigations involving suspected financial crime. In a confidential letter obtained under Freedom of Information laws, Fair Work Commission General Manager Murray Furlong warned it could encourage corrupt figures to act with impunity. It raised questions about the capacity of the Federal Police Force as it faces a growing national security workload. The number of first homeowners who bought their property under the 5% deposit scheme and who now owe more money on their mortgage than their house is actually worth has jumped fivefold in a month. PropTrack estimates 480 first home buyer households that accessed the deposit scheme between last October and June are in negative equity. Queensland is facing a credit rating downgrade for the first time in almost two decades. The Treasurer is expected to announce today that Queensland is on track to lose out on $1 billion in stamp duty revenue. It's due to a slowdown in the property market. Two Christian clubs are suing a New York college for refusing to allow the student organisations to require that their leaders must be practicing Christians. Campus Bible Fellowship is taking action against a State University of New York community college. It claims the college refuses to acknowledge the fellowship is a student club, which prevents it from receiving campus space and accessing financial resources. The InterVarsity Christian Fellowship has filed a similar lawsuit. The Christian Far East Broadcasting Company has begun construction of a ministry centre in the Cambodian capital of Phnom Penh. It hopes to broadcast the gospel message to 80% of Cambodians in their own language. It will focus on radio, video, streaming, podcasts and social media. That's the latest news. Sport is next.
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2: In sport, the top four in women's tennis will meet this morning at the US Open semifinals. Craig Gabriel previews the final four at Flushing Meadows.
5: Arina Sabalenka was asked if she had the choice of staying number one or winning the US Open. She said hands down it would be the title. When she faces Jessica Pegula, she'll be pushing to reach the final for the fourth year in a row. The last one to achieve that was Serena Williams in 2011, 12, 13, 14. The other semi is Elena Rybakina and Coco Gauff. Their record is 1-1, and Rybakina has the pressure of getting number one off her shoulders, as that's her new position come Monday.
2: Craig Gabriel. And tonight, the NRL finals begin with the Rabbitohs taking on the Knights in an elimination final. That's the latest Vision National News. I'm Tracy Weir.
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2: Time now for a look at the weather. An area of low pressure over inland eastern WA is producing storms that are extending into western Northern Territory and northwest South Australia. A cold front passing over the Tasman Sea is bringing showers to eastern New South Wales. A cold and unstable air mass following that front is bringing showers to eastern parts of Victoria and western parts of Tasmania. In the capital cities around the country today, Sydney expecting clearing showers and a top of 20. In Melbourne, 16 degrees and sunny. Brisbane clearing showers, a top of 23 today. In Perth, mostly sunny and 25. Adelaide, sunny and 21 degrees. In Canberra, a top of 21 and a sunny day. Hobart expecting sunny conditions and a top of 18. And in Darwin, mostly sunny and 35 degrees. That's the latest news, sport and weather on Vision. 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
1: Good morning all across Australia. We're so glad you've tuned in with us right now. Do not touch the dial because this is potentially going to be one of the best hours of radio you've ever heard in your life. Because,
2: wow.
1: Fel, what is coming up this hour?
2: Well, next up, we have warmed up. We have got you a song. In the past, we've written songs for Geraldton, for Bundy, Bernie, love you, Tamworth. And now it's time. Inverell, we're looking at you next. A song coming your way.
1: We sure are. The town of Inverell. If you're in a part of Australia where you don't know where Inverell is, it's a beautiful country town in New South Wales. So I thought I'd do the weather for Inverell right now. Got down to 7 last night. A little bit fresh in Inverell. Right now, seeing about 11 degrees, but it will reach a high of 21 degrees today. It is a beautiful place. I have been there. Some really nice shops and cafes and restaurants there, and very friendly people. And Inverell is doubly blessed, Phil. In fact, I'd say triply blessed.
2: Triply blessed.
1: Now, two of those blessings are frequencies. We've got 87.6 FM and also 88 FM, which means there's two transmitters working in Inverell. It's quite a large town where people pick up Vision every single day of the year. The triple blessing is that we're about to sing a song about Inverell.
2: Yes, we are.
1: Very far from now, Phil.
2: A love song for you, Inverell, coming your way. But a verse here first, Romans 8. This is a verse that you could speak over yourself every day. We call them mirror verses. Pop them on your mirror and speak them to yourself. The Spirit of God who raised Jesus from the dead and change it to yourself lives in me. And just as God raised Jesus Christ from the dead, he gives life to my mortal body by the same Spirit that's living within me. The Spirit of God who raised Jesus from the dead lives in me. And just as God raised Jesus Christ from the dead, he will give life to my mortal body by the same Spirit living within me. That is a verse that will literally change your life. Romans 8 verse 11, when you speak it over yourself. And every day, you couldn't go wrong with speaking that verse over yourself every day.
1: Love it. Amen and amen, Phil.
2: Next up though. This is it.
1: Come on.
2: Time, the way John Reddick, he's taking us there towards the song for Inverell.
1: The people have asked, Phil.
2: They spoke. Louise said, bring it. We said, yes, we will. And it's up next on Rise and Shine.

0: And that's John Redick singing the way you're on Rising Show with Phil and Andy. And that's a good little backup artist for us there, yes. Isn't it, Phil? You know, when you go to a concert and you've got the sort of the backup artist who performs first, warm the crowd up, get everyone in the zone, in the mood. And then let's just say the main act comes out. Well, that's kind of what's happening now, isn't it, Phil?
1: That's right. Just in case, to catch you up, throughout the last couple of months, we have been writing songs for Vision Towns. Bernie, you've had yours.
0: Mm-hmm.
1: Bundy. You've had yours.
0: Yep.
1: Jero.
0: Love Jero.
1: You've had yours. Tamworth, you've had yours.
0: Tamworth, yes.
1: But we are a show of the people.
0: We are.
1: And when the people ask, then we say yes. So, Louise, you said this.
2: I do. It's Inverell, a rural town, northwest New South Wales.
1: There you go. So all through the week, we've taken your requests of what is famous in Inverell.
0: And we've been writing a song all week, Phil. I've been getting the vocal chords in pristine condition. And I feel like I'm ready to bring it right now,
1: Are you
0: Phil.
1: Ready? Are you ready? So the keep an eye out for some of these things in the song. It's Sapphire City. We know that.
0: Yes.
1: We know there's an abattoir.
0: Or a meatworks.
1: Meatworks. I feel a bit conflicted about that, but it's life.
0: It's got a body of water bigger than the Sydney Harbour.
1: Okay, beautiful.
0: Which I couldn't believe.
1: Copton Dam.
0: That's a lot of water.
1: We see that. We also know people are very friendly.
0: Yep.
1: So, and Vision 876, or you said there's two frequencies. We'll probably stick to one.
0: We'll just stick to one. Okay, and there's also lush green farmland. Surrounding the town.
1: Yes.
0: So we had a devotional earlier today from a pastor in Inverell. Mm-hmm. He's not only a pastor. Oh, no, he's a farmer as well. So that's because there's lush green farms nearby the town.
1: Okay, here we go. Without further ado.
0: Come on.
1: Turn up those speakers.
0: Or maybe turn it down.
1: It's time for our song for Inverell.

0: us your sapphires. You want to come and get one?
1: We do. Sapphire City for the win.
0: Bless this town, Lord, in the mighty name of Jesus. Amen.
1: Oh. And the studio audience go wild. Inverell, we do love you. How fun has it been having a week learning about Inverell?
0: It's been awesome, Philly, and I'm spent.
1: You're
0: put
1: done?
0: Everything into that song.
1: 110.
0: Chai latte, please. Can someone bring me a chai latte? I need to rest and recuperate now. It's going to be tough to keep going.
1: Well, that's right. I'm sorry, Andy, but you've got a couple more hours to go. If you loved it, give us a buzz. We want to hear your feedback. Yeah, if you didn't like it, you know, a text is fine. But if you loved it, give us a call, 1-800-316-316. You're on Rise and Shine with Fel and Andy.
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0: This is coming back.
1: And that is Forrest Frank and Josiah Queen. A pretty good duo there, collaborating, singing Jesus is coming back soon. Kind of reminds me of another duo I just heard singing on just a couple of minutes ago, actually, Phil.
2: Yeah, look, live performance here in the studio, and we're getting messages through from people. In fact, a professional singer has sent a text.
1: Oh, well, what's the feedback?
2: I'm not surprised. Belle Thompson, so this is one of her professional songs. Like, that's beautiful. She's a good singer.
1: Good voice.
2: We love her.
1: Good
2: we love
1: human.
2: You, Belle.
1: Yes.
2: She said here, "Oh my goodness!" Exclamation mark.
1: Okay.
2: She then goes on to say, cracking up listening to you guys singing about Inverell. But it was the "oh my goodness" that has got my attention.
1: Well, Phil, as always, we take all feedback with the glass half full policy. So, in other words, she loves it.
2: I only hear love and excitement for these new songs. Of course, the person who really matters is Louise. At the beginning of the week, this was Louise challenging us to write the song.
3: I do. It's Inverell, a rural town, northwest New South Wales.
2: So all through the week we've had Louise in mind, and guess who has given us a...
3: It's Inverell, a rural town, northwest New South Wales.
2: So all through

0: delightful. I enjoyed listening. I was sitting out in my back room, Bird Central out the window, and we all enjoyed it.
1: Oh, the birds included? You didn't have birds
0: fleeing? Absolutely. They were singing along.
1: Well, I have to say, Louise, you challenged us on Monday to write a song for Invel. We have loved getting to know your beautiful God part of the world. Like, it's like God has breathed on Inverell.
0: It has. You know, we have men and women who go to our local lookout of a morning sunrise and pray over the town.
1: Wow.
0: And they do that weekly. It's they have such faith in God bringing people to him in this region.
2: Oh. That's good to know. We didn't know that before.
1: We could have put that in the song.
2: Louise, I've got to ask. Have you ever been out looking for a sapphire?
1: Oh, yes.
0: Yes, I have.
1: Did you find one?
0: I have. We used to go often. My dad was a fossicker. And I'm one of three girls. We all got sapphires. Even though he died when we were girls, he had sapphires cut for us for when we were 21.
2: Oh, wow. That's so cool.
0: I know. Isn't that beautiful? And Mum's engagement ring was sapphire as well. We had a blue sapphire.
2: Oh, that's
0: sweet. Different colours.
2: I would love to find a sapphire.
1: I know, and then I could do it for my girls.
2: Yes.
1: Right, well, we need to come.
2: We need to come.
0: It's a great fun thing to do. I remember Mike Will, what was he, Whitney?
1: Yeah.
0: Came here from Sydney Weekender, and some of our family went and onto a property just out of Inverell, and we did some fossicking there, and that was really great fun too.
1: Well, look, we've sung about it. We do need this great tour so we can come and fossick ourselves. But, Louise, thank you.
0: I hope you do.
1: Thank you for the challenge, hun, and just for introducing us so well to your beautiful part of the world.
0: Thank you. Thank you indeed. And you bring us a blessing, and that's just perfect. And from a paradise waiting for you, I say thank you.
1: Oh, I love it. Right. You're done. Thank you so much, Louise.
0: Thank you.
2: Look, Phil, mathematically speaking, it is possible that someone's just turned their radio on now.
1: True.
2: Just in case someone missed it, what do you think, Phil? Can we have another little listen?
1: You can listen to the last bit of it. Here's the last chorus, verse and chorus.
2: You like that part, do you?
1: Well, you know, I think that you get to the abattoir at this point, which I didn't think would make it into the song.
2: Otherwise known as the meatworks.
1: Here you go. This is a bit of our song for Inverell.

0: There you go, Inverell. A song for you.
1: Do you think after that, Fel, we heard Neil Johnson earlier in the show today saying how he stood next to Tom Jones in a public toilet. It was quite a big moment. And Neil's like, do you think Neil will now say that about me, having sung that song on national radio, that, you know, he'll tell a story in years to come that he stood next to Andy in the toilet as well?
0: Well, I hope he doesn't mention the toilet, because he has stood next to you at other times as well. But sure, let's go with that. If you feel
1: it's not unusual, Fel.
0: Not unusual to be. If you feel like you've got a song in you, or we should write you a song.
1: Yes.
0: We're up for it.
1: Oh, aren't we ever?
0: Let us know your vision town that needs a song. 1-800-316-316. There's more inside to come out.
1: Come one, come all. Maybe Victoria or South Australia too. We haven't sung a song about a town in those states yet.
0: There you go. We're heading to the news headlines now. You're on Rise and Shine.
2: In stories making news, Treasury is preparing for a potential rise in global interest rates as oil prices climbed higher on the back of developments in the Middle East conflict. There are concerns that higher energy prices will fuel global inflation, pushing Australia and other economies closer to a recession. The number of first homeowners who bought their property under the 5% deposit scheme and who now owe more on their mortgage than their house is actually worth has jumped fivefold in a month. PropTrack estimates 480 first home buyer households that accessed the deposit scheme between last October and June are in negative equity. And the Returned Services League has joined calls for Pauline Hanson to apologise for targeting Liberal frontbencher Andrew Hastie. The One Nation leader is under scrutiny over a cartoon which labels Mr Hastie, a former elite soldier, as a traitor. To sport, and tonight the NRL finals begin with the Rabbitohs taking on the Knights in an elimination final. That's the news and sport headlines. I'm Tracy Weir. More details soon.
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0: CC Winehams and Elevation Worship. Another great duo there, fellas. It's been a morning of duos. People singing songs together. That one was called Worthy of It All. This is Fel and Andy on Rise and Shine. If you're just joining us, Fel and I busted out a bit of a tune a few minutes ago as well.
1: That's right, a song for Inverell. And look, it goes across the nation thanks to the Vision Network, but it's always exciting to hear that actually Vision is enabling the message of hope to go out all across the Pacific. Like, we are involved with stations and radios, and also the Word for Today, which is way bigger than just Australia.
0: Yeah, well, 13 nations in total, to be honest, including Nepal. And Indonesia and many of the Pacific Island nations as well. So that is part of the mission of Vision.
1: And one of the wonderful preachers who we hear a lot of good reports about, who's here on Vision, is Jeff Vines. Now, this is a little bit from just this morning.
2: We look for the symbol, not the person. And so now John has a vision in Revelation 13. And in Revelation 13, he sees this beast that comes out of the sea.
1: And he's talking about Revelation, which is one of those places that you don't hear too many sermons about. But great to have Jeff Vines, and he's currently traveling with our CEO, Phil Edwards, in Fiji.
0: Yeah, they're there for the launch of a new Christian radio station in the capital of Fiji, the city of Suva, and it's very exciting. I believe the launch today, Phil, is going to be attended by the Deputy Prime Minister, a famous rugby player, obviously Pastor Jeff Vines, our very own Phil Edwards. Yes. I mean, it's just, talk about a star-studded cast. Can't believe we're not there.
1: That's right, but we have been able to get on the phone now. Pastor Jeff, there just before the launch of the station. Pastor Jeff, welcome to Rise and Shine.
3: Oh, it's always good to be with you guys. I can't wait to be there live, actually, next Tuesday morning, so...
1: It is.
3: Making my way back home.
1: It's so exciting. We always such a pleasure to get to have a chat. But this is an exciting day, the launch of something new in Fiji.
3: Yeah, it really is. You know, our church, we love our partnership with Vision because we recognize that Vision is doing so much more than we could ever accomplish on our own. And when you look at what's going on here in Fiji and the efforts Vision has made to get the gospel out, to get the word out to a different part of the South Pacific, and as it continues its reach all through the South Pacific and beyond, we're just amazed. We're amazed that your passion for people and your resilience to get the gospel out to even some of the most, even though this wouldn't be called remote, but some of the most remote places around. So we're happy, and we want to support you guys in any way that we can, and we're blessed to know you.
0: Well, Pastor, it's a great tradition. The American church, it's said in the 20th century, funded about 90% of world missions. And that's a tradition worth continuing on. And obviously, your church has a heart for missions and your background's missions. Tell us where that all started. Why did you get such a heart for the world as a young man?
3: Yeah, well, you know, I was a basketball player when I was younger, and that was my whole life, basically. And then basketball actually took me to Africa. But when it took me to Africa, I saw a need there that I saw an openness to the gospel. This is back in the mid-80s. And once I got involved in what was going on in Zimbabwe and Zambia, Malawi, Mozambique, I just saw that, man, if we can take the gospel to places like this, because it's so well received, the gospel can spread like wildfire. Mm. And I think it's important also to know that, you know, the word of God and the activity of God are inextricably tied together. So, you know, an example I like to use is if I say, let there be light, I got to get up and go turn on the light switch. But if God says, let there be light, light happens. And the reason it is because God's word and God's activity are inseparable. So when the word of God goes out in a place like Fiji, it's almost the presence of God going out at the same time. And so that's why I'm a big fan of radio and a big fan of broadcasting the gospel, because we have no idea who's hearing, who's listening. But as the word goes out, the presence of God goes out, and you see life change. That's something we can't do on a massive scale in a local church. Local church is great, and I love the local church. But anyone who's broadcasting the gospel and getting it out, you just never know who's listening, whose life's going to be changed. And I want to be part of that. I want to be part of something that's changing the world, not just my backyard. And so I think that's what I saw in getting involved in missions. And that's why, one and all, we've always resisted building big buildings and going in major debt so that we could have as much money as possible to do things like this. And my vision as part of Vision's vision, as we grow and continue to expand, I won't be satisfied until we're able to not only prayerfully come alongside Vision, but to to be an impactful in a significant way financially. And I've been working toward that for the last 10 years, and we're getting closer all the time. And I just hope other churches will say, you know what, I want to be part of that as well.
0: Amen. Pastor Jeff Fiennes from the One and All Church in California, thank you so much for joining us today. But Tuesday is going to be a big day. You're going to be in the studio. Bring your aviators. I think we'll have a Top Gun theme. One of us is Maverick. One of us is Iceman. We are going to be flying and soaring high, brother. Enjoy your time in Fiji. God bless. And thanks for sharing a little bit of what's going on in Fiji.
3: Thanks. God bless, guys.
1: God bless. Pastor Jeff Fiennes.
0: He's a good man, Phil. Yeah. And look, let's turn our attention next to 9/11. It's 25 years. I can't believe it's been 25 years since 9/11. So it'd be nice to reflect on that a little bit today.
1: It's one of those things, isn't it? The time and date. If you were around at that point and you were older than, say, 8, I reckon you can remember where you were when you heard the news about these terrorist attacks. Mm. So, yeah, let's talk about that, but also how God's been working through that. Next up on Rise and Shine.
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0: And that is Jarvis Campbell singing Belief on Rise and Shine this morning with Fel and Andy.
1: And it's 25 years since the terror attacks in New York that rocked the entire world. Here's the Vision News.
2: The Prime Minister has paid tribute to the people who lost their lives in the September 11 terror attack. Today marks the 25th anniversary of the tragedy. Nearly 3,000 people died in the attacks, including 10 Australians. Speaking in Parliament, Prime Minister Anthony Albanese has encouraged Australians to pause and remember.
1: Yeah, and it's one of those things, Andy, that, you know, I think back over my life and the occasions where I can remember where I was when something big in the world happened. It's probably one of the only ones. Like, I remember Murray and I were newly married.
0: Yep.
1: We were living in Canberra and we were helping a church plant. So we were a long way from family. The pastor rang and woke us up, which didn't happen any other times. Mm. He said, go to the TV, you have to turn it on. And so, yeah, in Canberra, in this little living room, turning on the TV and just seeing planes going into buildings, and it was just actually surreal. It looked like a movie happening, didn't it?
0: Yeah, it was surreal. And I like the way you framed that, Phil, because it's true. It is one of those things everyone who was alive then will remember where they were. I think it was about 11 o'clock at night Australian time that it happened. That was the morning in New York. And yeah, I remember where I was that night. It's funny, Phil, you were getting a phone call from the pastor. I was praying that night and I didn't watch the TV that night.
1: Right.
0: And I felt this real drawing to pray for missions and for the world and for nations. And then I went to bed, didn't even watch it. And I found out about it the next day. And then my mind wanted to panic and freak out like everybody.
1: Yeah.
0: But I just felt my heart, God say, no, you know what? He's still got a plan for the world and he's still going to reach the world with the gospel.
1: Yeah.
0: And so that was my 9/11 night, Phil. I just felt this real thing. I was praying for missions for about an hour.
1: Wow.
0: And so, yeah, because in the midst of these events, Phil, whether it be a war or a natural disaster, whatever it is, God is always at work.
1: Yes.
0: He doesn't leave the earth. He doesn't turn his back when these things happen. He's there with people.
1: Yeah.
0: And even in the disaster of 9/11, and it was just a disaster, it was just awful, there's actually stories of God doing miracles, and a couple of people were miraculously saved and even encountered God in the midst of it.
1: Yeah, that is right. And I love the stories of those people who were meant to be there and then actually at the last minute I didn't turn up, or I left the building, or I was – and you just know that being led by the Holy Spirit is such a advantage. But then, yes, others who weren't actually Christians at that time but perhaps had some seeds that were sown by a parent or by someone else who had taught them enough that when they find themselves in the situation, they call out to God.
0: Yeah, and look, we're about to hear a story of one such lady. Phil, she worked up on, I think, the 62nd floor. And look, here's an observation of when these things happen as well. When the plane first hit the building she was in, they were all told, just stay where you are.
1: Yeah,
0: don't panic, don't leave. Now, of course, the smart play was get out of the building straight away. So she obeyed orders, waited. Finally, a colleague of hers said, why don't we go down the stairs? So they got down to the 13th floor and the building collapses. Now, it was a blessing in disguise, because had they been on the ground floor, it would have probably landed on top of them. But because I think the rubble went about 13 stories high, she somehow gets trapped in an air pocket.
1: Wow.
0: Around about that 13th floor level, and ends up being stuck in the rubble for 27 hours.
1: Oh,
0: but let's have a listen to what she says she's doing while she's stuck in that rubble.
3: And I cried out again. I said, God, you know, this, I know you can do miracles from what my mom told me, testimony of what I've heard and seen. I said, I know you can do miracles. Just show me a sign that you're there. And show me a sign that you're listening to me. And I started to feel that pain. And when I was about to give up, like, my head started to feel like it was going to explode when I started to feel that pain. And then for some reason, I just took my left hand, which was loose, and I was just feeling around me, my head. I was trying to touch my head to see what was happening. And then in that moment, that's when someone grabbed me by my hand and they called me by my name. They said, you know, I got you. My name is Paul. And at that point, I felt just a peace in my body. My body just went completely calm. And I knew God was there. And I said to him, I said, thank God. I just said, thank God. And I kept holding onto his hand and he kept holding my hand. And the name, in catching my heart and in my mind, that I said, oh, I can't wait to see Paul. And Paul keep talking to me and telling me, you're going to be all right. Just hold on. help us on the way. And that was the moment that I said to myself, I'm going to live this life. I'm going to do this. I'm going to live a life that is pleasing to God.
1: And amazing, Andy. What a story.
0: And then what happens, Phil, because it's a really long story. I mean, you can watch it on YouTube. A sniffer dog sniffs her out, finds her, and then she calls out. This Paul guy says, call out, tell them where you are.
1: Yeah.
0: So she calls out and they find her. It takes them hours to dig down into the rubble. And then when they finally pull her out, she says, where's Paul? Ooh. And they're like, There's no one here. There's no one called Paul here. So that was an angel holding her hand, comforting her, and just incredible story of God's faithfulness. Now, when she's praying in the rubble, Phil, she said, God, if you get me out of here, I'll live for you. I can tell you now, listening to her testimony 25 years later, she is on fire for God. She's living for Jesus. She wasn't married then. She was living with a boyfriend. Yeah. She said to him, look, I don't mind if you want to leave me. She said, but I'm not living with you anymore. We're either getting married or we're ending this relationship. They got married. She started going to church. Wow. And she is an on-fire Christian now. So it's just incredible, Phil. Like I said, God is always there in this world. No matter how bad or how dark it gets, his light is still shining. And there's other stories of people calling on the name of Jesus in their last moments and they were saved. So, yeah, just amazing that, you know, as Christians, I think we can always find some comfort and some hope even in these disasters.
1: That's right. And as you go through today and you're talking to others, and September 11, it can bring up different feelings inside. What a good memory to say, hey, actually, you know what? God, I thank you that you are for me, not against me. Psalm 91 says that your angels will surround me like a shield, that even though others may fall, that you're right there with me. A great day just to be reminding yourself of the promises of God and not falling into fear, but we can actually walk ahead with faith.
0: Amen. Well put, Phil.
1: Oh, thank you. Well, we are heading up to the news right now, Andy.
0: We are, Phil, and after that we'll be playing Bible Story Sound Off, and let's see if someone can solve this mystery today.
1: That's coming up next on Rise and Shine.

0: Coming up today on 2020.
1: Opening talkback lines, exploring the treasures we find in the biblical story of Joseph when your dreams have been dashed. We'll also remember both the assassination of Christian apologist Charlie Kirk a year ago and the 25th anniversary of the 9/11 Twin Towers terror attack ahead on 2020.
0: Vision National News. Balance. 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
2: In this bulletin, calls to take down a One Nation cartoon, and the world marks 25 years since 9/11. With the details, I'm Naomi Millam. One Nation MP Barnaby Joyce has apologised to Andrew Hastie if he, quote, feels a sense of offence about a cartoon labelling him a traitor. The SAS veteran turned Liberal MP has been calling on One Nation to take the episode of the cartoon down. Fellow Liberal Dave Sharma has told Channel 9 the minor party deserves the criticism being levelled against it.
3: To denigrate his service in a mocking cartoon, I think it's just beyond the pale. And I'd be saying the same no matter who the veteran was. I think we should all have a high degree of respect for the service of our veterans.
2: The Returned Services League has also joined calls for the cartoon to be taken down. The federal government will ban residential aged care providers from charging extra fees for services residents received for free prior to sweeping system reforms. The aged care rules will be amended following instances of some providers taking advantage of older Australians. Aged Care Minister Sam Ray says they're acting now to make the rules clear and strengthen protections. The journalist who broke the news of 9/11 to Australia as it unfolded has recounted the moments the world changed forever. Today marks the 25th anniversary of the terror attack. More than 3,000 people died in the 2001 tragedy, including 10 Australians. Sandra Sully says we now live in the shadow of the event.
4: You know, the world changed in an instant that night. And we've got a generation of people that have no concept of what it was like to fly without magnetometers and intense security. And, you know, we now live in the shadow of September 11.
2: Meantime, former Prime Minister John Howard has warned the war on terrorism will probably never end. Mr. Howard was on an official visit in Washington on this day 25 years ago when the attacks unfolded. Singapore's latest general household survey, which is like a midterm census, shows the number of Christians falling to 17% of the population, down from 19% in 2020. At the same time, the island nation's State of the Church shows an increase in salvations and baptisms. Singaporeans reporting they have no religion rose from 20 to 24%, with the biggest leap in the 35 to 45 age group. And evangelicals now account for more than a quarter of the population of Brazil, while Catholics have fallen from three quarters to just over half the population in the past 25 years. According to the nation's latest census, more than 80% of Brazil's 213 million people continue to identify as Christian. Only 8% say they have no religion. That's the latest news. Sport is next.
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2: Crowds are pouring into the MCG ahead of this morning's NFL blockbuster between the San Francisco 49ers and the LA Rams. ESPN reporter Phil Murphy has come to Melbourne to cover the event.
5: I was here for the 2019 AFL Grand Final when Richmond beat GWS, and the scale of this feels bigger because you have commensurate Australian media, but also heaps of American media, myself included. We watch a lot of NFL games, and candidly, some of them start to blur together. What's special about this is, irrespective of whether or not it's a good game, and I think it's going to be a great game, this is going to be a memorable event. The teams are terrific, but I think it's the venue that really makes this something that, as long as I cover this sport, I'll recall.
2: The game kicks off this morning at 10:35 local time. And the Opals have bowed out of the Women's Basketball World Cup in the quarterfinals, going down to Spain 66-89. That's the latest Vision National News. I'm Naomi Millam.
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2: Time now for a look at the weather. An area of low pressure over inland eastern WA is producing storms that extend into western Northern Territory and northwest South Australia. A cold and unstable air mass following the front is bringing showers to eastern Victoria and western Tasmania. To the capital cities, Sydney, 20 degrees with clearing showers. 16 degrees and sunshine for Melbourne. Brisbane, 23 with showers. 25 and mostly sunny in Perth. Adelaide, 21 and sunshine. 21 and sunny in Canberra. Hobart, sunshine and 18 degrees. And 35 and mostly sunny in Darwin. 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

0: 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It's Rise and Shine with Fel and Andy on Vision.
1: So glad you are with us today. And a big shout out to all of our South Australian listeners. We love you. We're so glad you tune in. We know there are many of you. We hear from people in South Australia all the time. Well, there's a very interesting town in South Australia called Roxby Downs. It's a purpose-built, modern mining town in the South Australian outback, about 510 k's north of Adelaide. Now, the mine site there is called the Olympic Dam Mine. Now, you'll like the goodies they're digging out there, Fel.
2: Really? It's diamond?
1: To this day. Sapphire? No. No, no diamonds, sorry. Can't tick that box, but there's some other goodies. Copper.
2: Yeah.
1: Uranium. Our time machine flies
2: Uranium. I always wonder exactly what you do with that, but yes, great. Okay.
1: And gold and silver.
2: Oh, gold. Now, I understand that.
1: Now, that's a good mine.
2: That is not a bad mine.
1: And it is a massive mine. It's operated by BHP, and it contains the world's largest known uranium deposit and fourth largest copper deposit. And I'm going to put it out there. I love mining companies. I love mining. It brings in a lot of revenue to Australia. If you look at your superannuation fund carefully, you will find that some of your super fund is invested in the big miners, BHP, Rio Tinto, good Aussie companies. And I love a good bit of business and capitalism, Fel. And it's companies like BHP which help the Australian economy. You know, there's a little bit of hate these days towards big companies. I say, bring it on. Dig that stuff out and sell it overseas and bring the wealth to Australia so we can have a better country. So good morning, everyone, in Roxby Downs in South Australia this morning. Very temperate climate too.
2: Oh, okay.
1: Only got down to 12 last night, which is pretty mild, 17 now, and it will reach a high of 24 degrees today. Now, several thousand people live in Roxby Downs who work on the mine site, and 87.6.
2: Come on.
1: Like just a really cool, smooth convertible driving through town. It's not offending anyone. It's not making too much noise. It's just sort of flowing with the local environment, Fel. 87.6 FM. You will find Vision Christian Radio in that town every day of the year.
2: And a verse for your hour. These are mirror verses. Verses you could write on the mirror and speak over yourself. This one is Romans 8:14. And you can say, for I am led by the Spirit of God because I am a child of God.
1: Yes.
2: How good is that?
3: So good.
2: I am led by the Spirit of God because I'm a child of God. When you are tempted to say, I don't know what to do, oh, I never know anything. No, the Bible says you're led by the Spirit of God. You're a child of God. That's the good news.
1: Amen. There's so many good verses, Fel. There's too many for one mirror.
2: you need a very big
1: ensuite
2: mirror.
1: You've got to rotate your verses on your mirror, I think. There's so many good mirror verses.
2: You could do that. That's true. And pop them together. Yeah, okay. Well, let's do that.
1: Well, thanks to blue tack, you know, you could.
2: Mine are blue tacked
1: up. In the good old days, it was sticky tape. That's a bit of a pain, sticking things up with sticky tape.
2: Rips off the paint.
1: That's true.
2: Praise God for blue tack. Hey, next up, our Bible sound. I think it's hotting up. Surely we're getting close. We've been giving some big tips.
1: It'd be a nice end to the week, wouldn't it?
2: Would be a good end. After Ryan Kennedy comes with Be My, turn up that speaker.
1: Mm-hmm.
2: What is this sound? There's a prelude for you.
1: Test your Bible knowledge.
2: Next up on Rise and Shine.
4: You never said this would be easy.

0: That's Ryan Kennedy. Singing Be My. You're on Rise and Shine with Fel and Andy.
1: Are you ready for a challenge? Listen to the mystery sound, correctly name the Bible story, and win. Win! Win! A great prize! Sounds easy, but is it? Rise and Shine's Bible Story Sound Off.
2: Yeah, we've just ducked back in time in a time machine, nuclear powered.
0: Oh, uranium powered, Fel.
2: Yeah.
0: Places like Roxby Downs, which we heard about during the weather break today. They're mining that good stuff out of the ground, uranium, selling it.
2: And we just grab a tiny bit. We don't need a lot.
0: No.
2: We're not taking a lot from the ground, just enough to get us in time. This is the sound that we've plucked out. Somewhere in the Bible. It's tricky.
0: It's definitely in the Bible, we can promise you that.
2: Promise. This is why some of the wrong answers so far.
3: Is it the temple curtain tearing when Jesus died?
2: Oh, that's so good.
4: When Jesus said, Behold, I stand at the door and knock, and he was David sitting by a brook watching the sheep and composing Psalm 23. Oh.
2: It pains me to actually do that because the last answer in particular was warm.
0: Yes, and that was a clue in itself, Elle, when you said that.
2: It was a clue. So this is it. If you think you know what it is, phone lines are open. Give us a buzz. 1-800-316-316. It's Bible Story Sound Off.
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1: Are you ready for a challenge? 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
2: Okay, this is where we're at. We've gone in a time machine, nuclear powered, and this is the sound that we're working with so far. It says layers to that sound. All of the layers are a clue.
0: So many layers, but they're good layers, Phil. They're joyful layers. Some people, when they peel an onion, for example, that makes them cry. It's not a pleasant experience. My kids like that. Every time they chop up an onion, they start weeping.
2: Oh.
0: And so this is better than an onion, but there are layers involved, that's for sure.
2: Okay, well, this one more last time. Thank you to everyone who's trying to get in touch with us. Kay, you have made it through. What do you think?
3: I thought it might be Elijah and Elisha at the brook.
0: When
3: he's passing on his mantle.
2: Oh, do you think there was a bit
3: and
2: of tears?
3: Struck the water.
2: Yes.
3: Yeah.
2: I reckon if I was Elisha, I reckon Elijah, he might have been fine. He was going up to heaven. But I reckon, yes, you can sort of see hanging on the coat. That would have been a really sad moment, actually.
0: Very.
2: Yeah. Great guess, Kate. Look, it's not that, but it's a very good guess, hun. Well done.
3: Thank you.
0: See ya.
2: Bye.
3: God bless you.
2: God bless. Hi, Jennifer. Have you got a guess, hun?
4: Yes. Yes, I have.
2: Great.
4: I think it might be Psalm 137, verse 1. By the rivers of Babylon, we sat and wept when we remembered Zion, and there on the poplars we hung our harps.
2: Oh.
4: So the water for the rivers of Babylon... there's a like harp sound, and there's a snivelling, weeping type of sound.
2: A snivelling.
0: And they said, "And how can we sing the Lord's song in a strange land?"
2: Well, shall I play? Yes. I'll play the whole song, the whole sound, and we see whether or not that seems to be the one. Here we go. So there's some rivers.
4: Yeah.
2: Oh goodness.
0: Yeah.
2: They're very upset.
0: I could see that in Babylon. Do you remember that old disco song was based on that song?
2: By the rivers of Babylon, where we sat.
0: Little did we know that was a Bible verse. I'm sure if a lot of us knew that, we wouldn't have danced to it.
2: there you go.
0: In my non-Christian days, of course.
2: I have to tell you that, look, it's a very good guess. We're very impressed. And
0: yes
2: you did.
0: Nailed it.
2: Very impressive.
0: Well done.
4: I have to say thank you to my friend Giselda visiting from Melbourne.
2: Yes.
4: But she was too shy to ring up herself.
2: Wow. Giselda.
0: Is Giselle, how do I say her name? Sorry, Giselda.
4: Giselda, that's right.
0: Did Giselda used to light up the floor in the disco days? Is that why she recognised
2: it?
0: We know you're listening, Giselda, and we know who you are. You are like that person on Saturday Night Fever. Just, there you go.
2: Giselle doesn't know what's going on.
0: You're Olivia Newton-John's body double.
2: You're
0: you?
2: Winning well at life. Very impressive. You guys stay on the line and we'll get your details to get you out of prize. You win.
4: Oh, very good. Thanks, Belle. Thanks, Eddie.
0: See ya.
2: Well done. That is Jennifer taking out the prize. Look, sometimes I know you just hear that and you're like, what was it? What was it? Well, this is the full sound. From Psalm 137, the rivers of Babylon, but probably best known from the rivers of Babylon
0: where we sat down.
2: I don't know.
0: Yeah, we wept. When we remembered Zion.
2: Oh, good on you.
0: Well, it's actually a psalm. When I first heard that song as a kidlet, I just thought it was a disco song. And then I became a Christian, found that in the Bible. And I'm like, hey, that's actually a psalm. The song is word for word what the psalm says.
2: There you go. Mm. And it was also correct for our Bible sound, which means we have to fly the time machine on Monday. Always exciting. Next up, though, we're making space. The book of Genesis.
0: Yes.
2: We've got Jakey, Jacob, Jake. As we're calling him, he's on his way home.
0: He's got to be one of the most interesting men in the Bible, Phil.
2: Look, he has great moments and then some which are a bit questionable and then great again.
0: And women, like two wives, two concubines, kids everywhere. You can't keep up with them all. I mean, it's all happening. He's wrestling with an angel at one point in his life. I mean, he does everything. What doesn't he do?
2: The good thing about him, okay, this is, we will talk about this as we go through, but he has a son, Joseph, and his son, Joseph, is an incredible man of God.
0: Yeah.
2: And so you have to say he's training his sons with something that at least gets through to Joseph.
0: Well, his other son, Judah, you know, is where Jesus traces his lineage to. And then his other son, Levi, is where the priesthood came from. I mean, yeah, he had some cracking kids, Phil.
2: They're high achievers.
0: That's right.
2: Hey, this is Gain Living Water. We'll be in Genesis next on Rise and Shine.

0: Rain bringing it there with Living Water. You're on Rise and Shine with Fel and Andy.
1: It's that time of the day, Fel, where we get our Bibles out and we have a little chat. And haven't we been loving the book of Genesis?
0: Oh, it's so good and so good. And these are real people living real lives. They're not perfect, so they give you hope. And here in Genesis 30, we've been traveling through the life of Jacob. So there's Abraham, check, Isaac, check, and now Jacob comes along, and he has been living with Uncle Laban. He had to sort of escape his brother, really, because they'd had a rift. He goes and lives with Uncle Laban for quite some time. He has now got amassed children and wives, and he's now
1: flocks and herds.
0: He's rich.
1: He's rich. It's absolutely. And yesterday we mentioned God spoke to him and said, "I want you to go home now." And so that was the motivation for this journey. And I really like this, Fel. If you're in chapter 32 with us in verse 1, the Bible says Jacob went on his way because God had said go.
0: Yes.
1: And look, this is the greatest foundation or motivation for big decisions in your life. Has God said?
0: I love that.
1: Has the word of God said? Has the Holy Spirit quickened your heart? A word from God. And the Bible says on his way, the angels of God met him. Mm-hmm. And when Jacob saw them, he said, "This is God's camp." And he called the name of the place Mahanaim. Forgive me if you're a Hebrew speaker. But what I like about this, Fel, is, again, we talked about the blessing of obedience. Because he's obeying God, the angels of God met him. Did you know in the Bible, 273 times, almost 300 times, angels are mentioned in the Bible? And God, the Bible says in the New Testament that God sends the angels as his ministering spirits to minister to the heirs of salvation, which is you and I. And Fel, I know you're a big believer in this, and I believe that there are angels watching over us at times we don't even know, but they're definitely protecting us. It says in the Psalms that he sends his angels to bear us up lest we dash our feet against stones. And here's another example. It's not that Jacob said, "Hey, God, send some angels." You don't even need to ask God. He just sends his angels to protect you when you're walking in his will.
0: Yeah, that's right. And we did say yesterday, that is really the importance of staying with God's will. And I'm a firm believer that when we get to heaven and we will meet these angels, because suddenly we'll see the guys who have been around us and protecting us. There are so many occasions that I'm not aware of that I'm sure an angel has been there and stopped me from harm. Like, I just am so aware that there are times, you know, that an angel stepped in, don't you think?
1: Absolutely. Well, we heard a story this morning from a lady who survived 9/11 when the Twin Towers came down. Mm-hmm. She reached up her hand from the rubble and her hand grabbed her hand, and the guy spoke to her and encouraged her for a long time. Mm. When the rescuers came and got her, they said, "There's no one else here. You're on your own." There's been one time in my life, Fel, where I've been very aware of an angel. I couldn't see him with my natural eyes, but I was preaching in the slums of Port Moresby, which is a pretty dangerous place, and it was an area where the police wouldn't even go. And as I was doing this open-air gospel meeting, there was a drunk, and he started being really aggressive and yelling stuff out and sort of trying to disrupt the whole thing and threaten us. And in my heart, it's like God just said, "There's a big angel right next to him." And I didn't see him with my eyes, but I knew he was there.
0: Yeah.
1: And so that whole time when this guy's carrying on and threatening us in a fairly dangerous situation, I had a complete peace.
0: Wow.
1: It just gave me peace. Keep preaching. Don't stop. Keep preaching. And sure enough,

0: And if we got out of there, no damage done, no harm done. So that's probably the closest I've been to seeing. It's almost like in my heart, I could see the angel, but not with my physical eyes. But you and I know, Phil, there's been a lot of Christians over the years, including Jacob here. He's not a Christian. He's a believer in the Lord, where angels have turned up and they've seen angels. Jesus had angels appear to him. In the New Testament, we see angels. It's kind of cool.
1: It is kind of cool. And look, if you're new to this and you're like, oh, that's cool, we don't see in the New Testament them praying to angels or asking for angelic visitation. Like, it's just that in doing life, things have happened. But the Apostle Paul actually says in Galatians, even if we or an angel from heaven should preach to you a contrary gospel, let him be accursed. So there was this idea that actually you still need to test everything that happens to you. You need to be testing it all the time against the Bible. Yeah. So that's just, I guess, a little warning to you as well. We don't seek it. If it happens, how awesome is that? And to be aware that, yeah, God is working behind the scenes all the time.
0: Well, that's a good point, Phil. Some of the biggest cults in the world have been started by men claiming that an angel spoke to them with a new gospel, with something that's not in the written word of God. Mm. And so, yeah, absolutely. If an angel ever talks to you, make sure what he's saying is in the Bible. Judge it. The book, the Bible, this is God's word. There's nothing that can be added to it, and you can't take away from it either. But like you said, Phil, it's a promise from God. There's times where angels are protecting us and guarding us, and we're not even aware of them being there, but they are.
1: Yeah, so good. Well, that is one verse of Genesis 32. There's plenty more in that verse to go, in that chapter to go. We will head there on Monday. But the next bit is actually really cool, because we said at the beginning that there was a rift between Jacob and his brother Esau, and Jacob goes fearfully home. We actually see the word fear in the way it describes his attitude as he comes into the presence of his brother for the first time. And I actually think it's really going to be precious to see how God mends that relationship. Mm. But we'll have to wait. Or you could sneak ahead just by opening your Bible.
0: That's a really good teaser, Phil. Nice entree. You're right. It's an amazing story.
1: It is. That's Genesis 32. Have a look at it and we'll be there next time. But next up, we are heading to the news headlines and then celebrity spottings.
0: People are still seeing people, Phil.
1: We've got another one next on Rise and Shine.
2: In stories making news, Australia is marking 25 years since the September 11 attacks in the United States. More than 3,000 people died in the 2001 tragedy, including 10 Australians. The Returned Services League has accused Pauline Hanson of being extremely offensive to all veterans. The One Nation leader is being urged to apologise over a cartoon labelling Liberal MP Andrew Hastie a traitor. The former elite soldier believes he's being targeted after testifying in the Ben Robert Smith defamation case. The Anglican Dean of St John's Cathedral in Brisbane is stepping down after 18 years at the helm. In a statement, Dr Peter Katz says the choice was made following his decision to participate in a docuseries about adult content creators. He reiterated that the final product was very different from what he had agreed to. And crowds are pouring into the MCG ahead of this morning's NFL blockbuster between the San Francisco 49ers and the LA Rams. I'm Naomi Millen with the latest headlines.
3: 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Rise and shine. 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

0: Oh.
1: Strings and Heart, Honeydew, this is Rise and Shine with Fel and Andy. And our coffee machine here at Vision, well, it's got the whole country a-talking.
0: Yeah, not touched by an angel, not quite that, but definitely touched by Brad Pitt.
1: Yes! My kids didn't believe it. They were like, I'm quite a trustworthy parent, but I was telling them about it last night, and the girls were like, no way, Mum. Like, how would that possibly happen? Yes, it happened. In fact, you can head over to Rise and Shine, the Facebook group. There's a photo, and there's actually video proof of Brad with our now Vision coffee machine.
0: Absolutely. So it got us thinking yesterday and talking yesterday and today, have you ever had a brush with a celebrity? And I've been really interested in all the calls and the stories we've had, Fel. They've been amazing.
1: I have. Here are some of our faves so far.
2: Literally, Justin Bieber was in the car park there.
1: What?
2: Boarding his plane, and Kira's like, you know, my daughter's looking over there going, oh my goodness me, that's Justin Bieber.
3: It's a bit of a skite because I'm the celebrity.
0: Okay, yes, I love it.
1: Even better. So you take us through, Dave, what are you famous for?
3: Well, 2003, the New Lang Park, I was the very first water boy on the the grounds for the first game.
0: I remember you. I remember you. Yes.
3: I know, right?
0: Unforgettable.
1: That's it, Dave. He's running out with those that water for the very first game.
3: I made my own shirt and everything.
1: Did you?
3: Yeah.
1: Dave the water boy.
3: That's it.
4: Waiting for an elevator at the resort, and the doors open so happened to be guy Sebastian practicing his golf swing inside the elevator.
0: Really?
4: Yeah, not that I'm a good golfer, but I work in the golf industry, so we had a bit of a conversation then about golf.
1: Did you immediately ask him, give him some tips? Actually, Guy, you could do better?
4: Yeah, you probably need to loosen that left hand and do this, that's right.
5: Tom Jones.
0: Oh, okay. Yes, I love that.
1: Take
0: I love
1: us
0: that.
5: All right, who should be there, standing at one of
1: who's
5: the...
1: Who's singing?
0: Was he singing?
5: No. No. Right. And I'm not saying here that I had the most intimate encounter.
0: No, of course not. We would never imagine that.
1: That still gets me. That's Neil Johnson from 2020.
0: That is gold,
1: telling
0: that
1: us
0: story.
1: His story about meeting Tom Jones in a urinal. But Matt, I love this because you're weighing in here. Matt, you're giving us a call. You met a celebrity.
6: Well, let's go back to 1999.
1: the olden days, as my kids
6: man.
1: Would say. Yep.
6: You know, not that I was even born then. But
1: no, that's right. None of us were. We were prehistoric times.
0: Yep.
6: Absolutely. But Timor-Leste had just become big on the international news.
1: Okay.
6: And I was in Defence Force. Well, I was still in.
0: Yep.
6: But the first one, which I don't have a photo of, unfortunately, was a meeting with John Howard in Townsville.
1: Very nice.
6: So he came there to farewell us, a bit of hustle and bustle, but sort of managed to get up the front there and say good day.
0: Oh, that's nice. You shook his hand.
1: How did you hustle and bustle to the front? Did you have to, I mean, army guys, you'd be hard to push through them, wouldn't it?
6: Well, yeah, that's right. Yeah, when you got a couple of hundred army guys there, sort of, he's farewelling everybody, but I guess those that really want to get up there in front and meet Johnny Howard, which I was pretty keen.
1: Yeah, nice.
0: But did you get to shake his hand?
6: Yeah.
0: Wow.
6: Yep. Yeah, one of the best PMs ever.
0: So, I think you're right. I think he's the best we've had for a long time, actually.
1: Yeah.
6: Absolutely. Mm. And then, yes, that was 99. And then at Christmas, you know, they do the tours to support the troops.
1: Mm-hmm. Yes.
6: Yeah, so I do actually have a photo of this one, the selfie with Johnny Farnham.
1: Really? The voice himself?
0: So, wow.
6: Yes. That was amazing. So seeing an open air concert in Timor-Leste with Johnny Farnham was fantastic.
1: Really? So take us through what it was like when you actually met him.
6: Well, again, I mean, it's all everything's on the go, really. I mean, what do you say to someone like that? Just shake his hand and, you know, say hello.
1: Yeah. Can you say this?
6: Yes. Yeah, that and Sadie.
1: You'd want to sing it to him, wouldn't you?
6: Absolutely. So, yeah, one of the all-time favourites again. But
0: was it a big concert? Like, how many people do you reckon were at the concert?
6: Oh, no, this is only like maybe 100 people.
0: Oh, really small?
1: Yeah.
0: So you didn't invite the Kiwis. I think there were Kiwi troops deployed there too, weren't they? You didn't let them come?
6: Well, yeah, obviously different locations around the country.
0: Oh,
6: so he would have done a few concerts.
0: Yep.
6: This one was up at Akusi with 3RAR.
0: Mm-hmm.
6: And yeah, so it was really only that battalion, which wasn't that big at the time. And this was Christmas, so I think about the 24th even, the day before Christmas.
1: Gee, good on John Farnham, because he would have missed Christmas with his own family to be, like you guys obviously were too. That's very good, isn't it?
6: Yeah, well, that's right. Yeah, great for him to be able to come across and support everyone. So it was amazing.
0: And good on you too, mate. You obviously, you and your colleagues, you didn't know what you were getting yourselves into when you went up to East Timor. I remember that time. And good on you for going there and representing Australia. And you definitely made East Timor a better place, that's for sure.
6: Yes. Yeah. Some challenging times there. But, certainly worth everything that you give for it. So, it's been a great career. Like I say, I'm still in, so can't have been that bad.
0: Wow, you've been there. When did you join? What year?
6: 96. So,
0: it's a good innings.
6: Not give away my age, but I was 19.
0: You're only 19. 30 years, mate. I mean, that's longer than you get in Australia for really anything.
6: Yes. I know. and twice as much trauma,
0: Well, good on you, brother. Where are you based now?
6: I was in Sydney, which I didn't really like. So I'm back to Wodonga, Albury Wodonga.
0: Oh,
6: yeah. Nice. Big high country.
1: Yeah, beautiful.
0: Know it well, mate.
6: Yeah, fantastic.
0: Well, thanks for the call, Mr. I've Touched a Celebrity, Honest Johnny Howard and John Farnham,
1: in one trip.
0: That's pretty cool.
6: Yes, it was amazing.
1: Was amazing. Matt, well done to round out our celebrity chat.
0: Mm-hmm.
1: But we still have the coffee machine. I have to say, my husband did say, the Vision coffee machine, which has been touched by Brad Pitt. Do you think we could just switch them over? Would anyone notice? No, honey, we can't.
0: But is that for the quality of coffee, Phil, or the Brad Pitt touch?
1: Well, look, it's better quality. We've got a good coffee machine, but it's not that good. Like, it's next level.
0: Is he looking to get some Brad Pitt aura? Or some Brad Pitt vibes?
1: That's what my kids would say. You've got the aura. Everybody
0: wants the Brad Pitt aura.
1: Probably a bit of all, of all of the above. You know who has got some vibes? Neil Johnson.
0: Oh, he's Mr. Vibes.
1: He comes in bringing his aura with him next. Just jokes, everyone. You're on Rise and Shine.
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7: 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Chat.

0: Didgeridoo. I like to call that song, Phil, but it's not really that. It's Didger Don't Worry by Justin Michael. You're on Rise and Shine with Phil and Andy.
1: And it's the time of the day where someone famous comes into the studio. And he's met Tom Jones.
0: Little
1: as we were just hearing.
0: Did we know, Phil, all this time we've known Neil, we had no idea. Oh, he'd shared a spot next to a urinal. With Tom Jones in a toilet.
2: Literally rubbing shoulders with a pop icon.
0: That's it.
1: All yesterday. That just made me chuckle, Neil, can I just say?
2: All right.
1: So, but you've done even better today because you've taken us on a bit of a trip back. You've come in here bursting into the studio as usual, but with the biggest photo album I've ever seen. It's like big enough to kill a spider, not a person. If I had a spider problem, I'd get your... But what is it? It's not got too many photos in it. It's a bit different for that.
2: It's not full though, Phil.
1: Oh, okay.
2: But this was, you know, in the early media career, when there was lots of different celebrities around, I decided, when I'm capturing autographs,
1: okay,
2: I need to keep them somewhere. So I bought an album, you know, one of the old big photo albums, the big divider thing. And anyway, I've started to fill it.
0: Well, you did a good job, Neil, because you're right. Where do you put an autograph? Yeah, often they just end up being lost or discarded.
2: Yeah.
0: And this is a great collection. Tom Jones, obviously, page one. He deserves page one, I've got to say.
1: I have to say, as I'm going through, the embarrassing thing is that I don't know many of them.
2: Phil, that's all just a false way of saying I'm not that old.
1: I'm trying my very best because we're just flicking through it. And I'm also, you know, I spent those first 8 years in New Zealand, so let's blame some of that on heritage.
0: And, you know, you were brought up very Christian, Phil.
1: That's
0: so
1: true.
0: And this was Neil's commercial radio career before he got into Christian radio, obviously. We still meet celebrities here at Vision, don't we, Neil? But they're a different caliber of celebrity.
2: I call
0: famous
2: them,
0: for different reasons.
2: Yeah, I call them C grade celebrities.
1: What?
2: Christian grade. And now however you think about that.
1: I hope you don't do that to their face.
2: No, because you've got the A listers,
0: yes,
2: and you've got the B, but there's the
1: just
2: C isn't
1: Christian.
2: The C doesn't mean that they're less.
1: It just means
2: C for Christian. So there's Christian celebrities.
0: I love it. But it's also a little let's just be humble about this as well in there, isn't there? It's multi-layered, that phrase, I think, C-grade.
2: Yeah, that's right. That's right. So,
1: just,
2: you know,
1: let's make that our little secret, though.
2: You know, technically, celebrity doesn't go easily hand in hand with someone who becomes well-known as a Christian.
1: No, true.
2: Preacher. I mean, people who think that, you know, Andy is a celebrity preacher, you know, there's a sense in which, and I know your heart, it's a humble heart. And that humility has to be something that is about Christians who become well-known. And the ones who don't keep that humility, oftentimes, the ones that come a cropper.
0: Pride comes before a fall. It comes true every time, that, doesn't it? It's a biblical truth, yeah.
2: That's right.
0: God will humble the proud.
1: Look, there's a face in here that I do recognise. And look, because I haven't watched many movies. Andy's trying to improve on that for me. But I have watched the Bond movies. And I can see here a face that I recognise. It looks like the guy who does all the gadgets.
2: Yes.
1: Have you met him?
2: No. Well, no.
0: Well, he's in the album.
1: He's
0: in the
1: book,
2: no.
1: Neil.
2: Look,
1: what is
2: I know.
1: This
2: there's
1: book?
2: There's a story that goes along with that one because
0: who is it?
2: I was on the radio one Saturday breakfast show on the Gold Coast, and I had the opportunity to have an interview with John Glenn. Now, John Glenn, very famous film director, and he directed The Spy Who Loves Me.
0: Oh, great movie.
2: And Octopussy.
0: Yes, both good movies.
2: And so I had John Glenn. I did a short interview with him. I don't have any recording of it, unfortunately.
1: Oh, Neil.
2: But I'm out waving goodbye at the door, and there's two people with him. Now, the two people with him, Desmond Llewellyn, who played Q all the early Bond movies.
1: The gadget guy.
0: Yes.
2: And there was a woman standing alongside. I didn't recognise either of them. It was Mary Staven, who was, I think, was the former Miss World.
1: Wow.
2: Now, there they were.
0: So Q's dating former Miss World?
2: No.
0: The gadget guy.
1: They're just all travelling around together.
0: I was just trying to get the celebrity gossip here.
2: No, they're on tour.
1: He's much older by this picture.
2: So they're on tour.
0: I was thinking he's doing well.
1: It pays to be in Hollywood movies.
0: He's winning.
2: That's Hollywood for you, I know.
1: Andrew McLennan.
2: But anyway, look, So I'm waving
1: Andy,
2: goodbye.
1: C-grade.
2: I thought I was waving goodbye to the celebrity one, and you know, I thought he's still pretty good, having the director of some Bond movies. But then I completely failed to recognise Q and a former Miss World.
0: Yeah, wow. Now that was a big morning. Now I've been to the. Remember that great scene in The Spy Who Loves Me when he drives his car into the ocean, as you do. And then he drives back out of the ocean onto the beach, and he winds the window and he gives a fish to, to one
1: that's
0: of the
1: a good moment.
0: I love that movie. So that's the island of Corfu in Greece. I've been to that beach. Yeah.
2: Okay.
1: Did you keep your card dry?
0: Yeah, I actually drove a moped around Corfu. Oh. I was too tight to hire a car, so I hired a moped and we mopeded around the island. Like, much cheaper. Also great air conditioning too.
2: I didn't try it underwater.
0: No. I didn't get up in the jumps. I want to get my deposit back.
1: Yeah. Oh dear. Well, Neil, Friday today.
0: Yes.
1: How's it going on 2020?
2: Well, I've got a special guest joining us about 40 minutes away from now, and we're going to be reflecting on Joseph. Now, Joseph from the scriptures.
1: We like him.
2: And what happens when your dreams have been dashed?
1: Yes, right.
2: All right, so if you've ever felt like God gave you a dream and somehow or other it's just slipped through your fingers.
1: Yeah.
2: Well, when life becomes difficult, we often have a tendency to abandon our dreams. So our special guest today says, somewhere between the promise and the fulfillment, many of us stop dreaming altogether. Mm. So Pastor Nico Smith is going to be our guest. He's a really well-known author, in fact, joining us to unpack the treasures that we can glean from the biblical character of Joseph. And look forward to, you know, if you've ever felt like your dreams have been dashed today, this might be an inspirational type of a conversation.
1: Oh,
0: sounds awesome, Neil. One of the best stories in the Bible.
1: If you need a soundtrack for it, this could help. Hunting for your dreams on 2020.
0: It is
1: time for us to go, though. Annie, what a fun week it's been.
0: It's been an awesome week, Phil. But you know what? I feel like we've earned our weekend this week, that's for sure.
1: Well, we'll have our best bits of Rise and Shine tomorrow. We'll be back with you on Monday. Have a wonderful weekend, everyone. Even

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1: In this bulletin, calls to repeal a health services cap for veterans and concerns over the number of new home builds. With more, I'm Naomi Millam. The federal government is being urged to abandon any further plans to overhaul health funding for veterans. Labor's proposal to impose a $5,000 cap on allied health services has been blocked by the Senate. Shadow Veterans Affairs Minister Michael McCormack says Labor must abandon the issue.
2: Until this cap is scrapped, they are going to be anxious, they are going to be worried, and it's not just a cap on their healthcare, it's a cap on their service, on their noble duty that they've done for this nation.
1: Labor's measure was designed to save the budget a little over $700 million. The Christian-backed Human Rights Law Alliance says a two-year Tasmanian parliamentary inquiry into discrimination and bullying in schools focused much of its attention on whether Christian schools